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1: As students are returning to class in Newark, New Jersey, there's a new cell phone ban in place this year.
2: Students can carry their phones, but they must be stored in pouches and remain off throughout the school day. One parent voiced her support.
3: They should be paying more attention if the cell phones are not involved, because once cell phones in, they low under their desks, they doing this, they doing that. So I'm kind of glad it's a good policy for me and mine.
2: This is in response to a new state law requiring all schools to develop cell phone restriction policies for K-12 students. Advocates say it will reduce distractions in the classroom, but critics have concerns about communication during an emergency. I'm Lizzie Radabali.
1: California gubernatorial candidate Steve Hilton says shutting down the DMV would be the first step in his plan to make California more affordable.
4: We are going to shut down this bloated, nanny state, bureaucratic agency that treats Californians with complete contempt.
5: Hilton's proposing a $73 cap on annual vehicle registration fees per year.
4: Enough is enough. With sky-high registration rates, we are done.
5: His plan would also reduce state spending on roads and shift DMV services to local governments and authorized private providers. Hilton announced his plans on Tuesday in front of the West Hollywood DMV, also citing the DMV's reputation for poor customer service. I'm Sharon Reardon.
1: West Texas Intermediate, the domestic crude benchmark's at $94 a barrel, while Brent crude, the benchmark for the foreign market, is at $98 a barrel. For USA Radio News, I'm Anthony Lucero.
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0: Normal is broke and common sense is weird, so we're here to help you transform your life. From the Ramsey Network and the Fairwinds Credit Union Studio, this is The Ramsey Show. I'm Dave Ramsey. Jade Washall, Ramsey personality, number one best-selling author, is my co-host today. Daisy is in Austin, Texas. Hi, Daisy. How are you?
1: Good, good.
0: Good. What's up?
1: So, kind of nervous. So, I'm just calling. I'm going to just read out the question that I have right here. So, my husband and I are overwhelmed with financially. We have a mortgage, vehicle payment, credit card debt. And the biggest part is the large SBA loan. They send it to Treasury. We're considering bankruptcy and have also talked to some attorneys. They suggested bankruptcy due Chapter 7, but we just wanted to see what is our best option, what is our best choice we could do first.
0: Mm. Well, asking a bankruptcy attorney if you're bankrupt is like asking a dog if it's hungry. 100% of the time, the answer is yes. Okay, so
1: yeah.
0: We'll start with that presupposition. And so you have a business that failed?
1: Yes. So the business is under my name, and then we switched it to my husband's, and after that, it's just not going right with the business, so it's really hard for us to pay it off.
2: What did you borrow?
0: Has it been closed? Is it closed?
1: The business that was under my name, yes, it's closed.
0: That's what the SBA loan was for?
1: Yes, that's for the SBA loan, correct.
0: And how much do you owe on the SBA loan?
1: $178,000.
0: And do they have a lien on your home, I assume?
1: No, because I don't know. Like, the attorney that I talked to, they said that it's pretty much just considered kind of like a personal loan because I was not an LLC or corporation.
2: Oh.
0: Yeah, but they usually take a second mortgage position on your house. You sure they don't have a lien on your home?
1: No, because at that time we did not have a home. We were renting.
2: Okay. And you were able to get a mortgage after the fact? How much do you have to pay every month on this SBA loan?
1: We were paying $584 mm-hmm. each month for 30 years. But like I said, we weren't able to pay it off. So we stopped, and it's in Treasury now.
0: Yeah, what kind of business was this?
1: It's sand, gravel, and dump truck. We have two right now that are right now working, but like I said, the money is fluctuates. Sometimes there's work, sometimes there's not.
0: You said you had a dump truck and what?
1: Yeah, it's an end dump truck. So it's like 18 wheelers.
2: Okay.
0: Where is it?
2: You said it's still in operation?
1: Yes, that my husband's the one that's doing it now, the operation.
0: Yeah. And so what is owed against that other than the SBA loan? Nothing?
1: No, because we paid them off. We paid off the.
0: So what is what's the 18-wheeler rig worth?
1: So let me have it right here. Okay, so there's a Peterbilt. It said I looked it up and it said like $30,000 mm-hmm. it was worth. And mm-hmm. then we have a Freightliner. It says it's $20,000, but that one is not working.
0: Mm-hmm.
1: And then we have a. Let's see.
2: What's wrong with the one that's not working? How much would it take to repair it and sell it off, maybe?
1: Maybe like $10,000 or more
2: mm-hmm. to repair it.
0: And,
2: okay.
0: And then you've got, what other equipment have you got other than those two tractors?
1: We also have, the other ones are like just under his name. They're not under mine, but we have also a Freightliner, and uh-huh. that one, we got it for $550, but I guess the book says something else. I don't remember how much my husband said.
2: What does the book say you can get for it?
1: I don't. I didn't. Like he told me, but it just didn't stick in my head. I was just thinking about the amount.
0: I mean, did you say $550? What?
1: Yes. Yeah. Because it was broken down, so he fixed it. My husband's very manual. He's very
0: good. $550.
1: No, $5,500.
0: Oh,
2: got
0: okay.
2: it. Now, if your husband like, is good at, if he's good at fixing, can he repair the one that needed the $10,000 repair? Can he do that with his hands?
1: No, because he'll have to get like, I don't know if it's an engine or I don't know, none of that stuff, but mm-hmm. it'll be like $7,000.
0: What else do you own?
1: To get. We also own a 2018 Armalite, and that's the end up. That's worth $31,000.
3: Mm-hmm.
1: And then we have another trailer that is worth like $60,000. That's how much we got it for.
3: Mm-hmm.
2: Okay. So there's a lot of equity here that if you sold these things off
4: and got a job,
2: you'd clear
4: you could
2: out
4: pay
2: this
4: your bills.
2: SBA loan.
1: Yeah, but I've been trying to do the math and stuff, and we also have credit card debt.
4: Well, how much credit card debt do you have?
1: My husband has $12,000. I have $6,000.
4: Okay.
2: That's not very scary. The credit card debt is not scary.
4: How much do you owe on your car?
1: Okay, so there's one car is $50,000,
3: mm-hmm.
1: and that one he needs it for the semi trucks, like to haul everything.
3: Mm-hmm.
1: And he also has another a side gig that he's doing landscaping, so he needs that one. And then I have it right here.
2: What kind of truck is it? Is it just like a F-150, like a?
4: Okay, so
1: yes.
4: Daisy, okay. Let me stop you. I've been where you guys are, and I know how scary it is. Okay, but when you are calling about bankruptcy, you don't get to say, I have a side hustle with a $50,000 car.
1: Mm-hmm.
4: You sell the stupid car and you get a job. So what I would do if I woke up in your shoes is I would sell everything you own.
1: Yes.
4: And then you're not bankrupt. And get a job. He's got a CDL. Get a job driving a tractor trailer. And you get a job. Have you got a job?
1: Yes, I also work, and I have two jobs.
4: Okay, what do you make?
1: I'm a paraprofessional, and I make $26,000 a year, and then I work in another job, and that's like maybe like $3,000 to $5,000 on the side, because like I do sometimes weekends, and in the summertime I work more too.
4: All right, and so if he's driving truck and you're doing those things, whatever the sale of all of these items doesn't cover, you can work your way out of. And so I got 50. I got 80. I got I got 90. I got I got 150
1: car,
4: worth
1: like
4: of crap to sell. 150 worth of crap to sell and sell the stupid car he's got. You guys just justify buying anything you want to buy on payments and call it I'm in debt, but I can't sell it because I'm in business. No, your business is broke.
1: Yeah.
4: You went broke. You lost everything,
1: mm-hmm.
4: and so you get the opportunity to start fresh with nothing by selling everything. So when Treasury calls and you owe 178, if you offer them 150 as settlement in full because I've got that in the bank because I've sold off all this crap, they'll take it.
1: Mm-hmm.
4: And you won't be bankrupt anymore. You're not bankrupt. You're just trying to hold on to everything.
1: Yeah, that's for me. Like I have told my husband, I don't care. I could sell everything. Like
4: Listen, honey, they're going to take everything from him. If he doesn't sell it and give it to them. That's how this works, including bankruptcy. When you file Chapter 7 bankruptcy in Texas, you don't get to keep $180,000 worth of stuff. That's not how this works. And I'm going to blow off all the debt and keep all this tractor trailers. No, they're going to sell all that at a bankruptcy auction and apply it towards your debt. So you might as well do it and not file bankruptcy.

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0: Katie's in Savannah. Hi, Katie. How are you?
1: Hi, I'm good. How are you?
0: Better than I deserve. What's up?
1: So at the same time as my husband and I decided to take our financial health seriously, I also decided it was time to get physically healthy. And I have lost over 50 pounds.
2: Wow.
3: Way to go, Katie!
2: Good for you.
1: Thank you.
0: Discipline begets discipline. When you do a budget, you can also count calories, huh?
1: The thing is, when I was budgeting, I forgot to save up for clothes because I forgot that my body was going to change.
2: Yeah.
0: Thank God.
1: And all of a sudden, I tried to get dressed, and my pants fell off.
2: Yeah.
1: And I can't wear any of my clothes in public while being appropriate. we are paying a large amount of money towards our debt every month.
0: Good.
1: Realistically.
0: So what kind of a budget do you need to buy skinny clothes?
2: Yeah.
1: I feel like it's reasonable to spend like $350. I mean, but the only thing I can wear is my socks. Like,
0: Wait a minute. $350 one time?
1: Probably just to get me through until we're done with the baby step we're on.
2: I think that's very reasonable, Katie, that you can replace a whole wardrobe with $350. I think you're being real frugal.
1: Yeah.
2: I think that's excellent.
0: Super frugal.
1: I am very cheap. I do not buy anything brand new.
2: But here's the thing.
1: Part of
2: the celebration, just like when you pay off your debt, you get to celebrate by doing some of the things you want. Part of the celebration of losing weight is buying the new clothes. So you should do that.
1: Right.
2: And I think $350 is just right.
0: Yeah. How much is your household income?
1: Okay. We're in the mid 100s, probably about like 145.
2: How much debt to go?
1: About 15 left.
2: Oh, wow. You're almost there.
1: And we will have it done in less than 6 months.
2: Wow. And then after that, you can spend another 350 and get the rest of your wardrobe.
1: We'll see. I'm real cheap. I'm probably not going to do it again, but
0: I want you to spend more than that later. Do you have more weight to lose as well?
1: I have about 10 pounds left, and then I'll be at a healthy BMI, so I probably won't lose more sizes.
0: Okay, perfect.
1: But my long-term goal was to be and maintain a healthy BMI.
0: I like it.
2: I'm proud of you. That's excellent.
0: That's amazing.
2: I'll tell you what, the people who really benefit the most from the baby steps are people like you, Katie, who understand that it's a way of thinking that benefits you beyond your finances. It's how you can approach everything in life, and so I am not worried about you. You've got it.
0: Yeah, you're going to be great.
1: Thank you.
0: I want you to spend $350 now, and I want you to spend another $350 the day after you pay off your last debt, and then I want you to budget another $350 when you finish the emergency fund.
2: Yes.
0: Because you got another 10 pounds, and you got another 10 pounds, and you're going to need some more clothes.
2: This is fun, Dave.
1: We'll
0: I like it.
2: I like this.
1: I know.
0: Listen.
2: This is great.
1: Spending money on myself. Hey, Katie, you have saved
0: your family in extra medical bills and insurance cost, because your cost for your life insurance is going to go down. Your cost for everything is going to go down. You have saved your family tens of thousands of dollars into the future. Buy yourself some clothes.
1: Thank you.
0: That's a payback, okay?
2: It's a good ROI.
0: It's a perfect thing.
2: Yes.
0: And I got to tell y'all, what you said is absolutely true, Jade. The idea that discipline begets discipline, that when we suddenly become powerful, empowered in one area of our lives, we say, I'm taking control of this area, then you go, wait a minute, and I can take control of that area. And by the way, you children that are acting up, beware, because I'm going to take control of that area.
2: For sure.
0: Whatever it is that's acting up and chaotic, we're about to take control of
2: it. Oh, yeah. Matter of fact, Christian, will you send her a copy of What No One Tells You About Money? I talk about this a lot in that book, because that's what happened with Sam and I. You start with your money, then you start working on your marriage, then you start working on your personal relationship with Jesus, then you start working on your health, then you start working on your career. I mean, if you let it, it'll just unravel a whole thread in your life in a major, powerful way. Yep.
0: You know, I really can't probably... Legally is not the right word. I can't ethically tell people that when you get on a get out of debt plan that you're going to lose weight, but an amazing number of people do. Not because they're starving themselves, but because they learn that they can control themselves.
2: It's very intertwined. The methodology is so similar. It's all about, you know, that short-term sacrifice, long-term gain, delayed gratification, you know, all of those things, once you activate that part in your mind that's like, oh, I can do that, then yeah, you can do it.
0: Now, one definition of emotional maturity is the ability to delay pleasure for a greater good. Ding, ding. Mm-hmm. There it is. All right, here we go. Denise is in Winston-Salem. Hi, Denise. What's up?
4: Well, I just have either it's going to be a public service announcement or I'm going to get some advice. I have I started a side hustle about 3 years ago. Dave, I'm pretty sure the seed was planted by something that you said about just looking around to see what you have available that you could turn to make money. And I have been, my husband and I have been tremendously blessed by the property that we bought about 4 years ago, and it had a swimming pool in the back. My kids don't live, didn't live nearby, and I was just the only one out there, and I thought, well, I've got this great asset. I should rent this out. So I did. And there is an app, there's a business that runs an app that provides the platform. It was very easy to do, to set up. I started making money and making people happy.
0: Renting and your pool out?
2: You can literally rent your pool through an app. So on a hot summer day, if somebody's looking for a pool but they want a private pool, they can use your pool.
0: How much liability insurance do you have?
2: Well, probably a lot.
4: That was what I was blissfully ignorant of for about 3 years. So they provided $1 million liability insurance.
0: And who's they?
4: Well,
2: the platform.
4: Can I say
0: the
4: it?
0: App does.
4: The platform.
0: Oh, wow. Yeah. Okay. So $1 million of liability. So a kid is back there and gets hurt in the pool, and you get sued for $1 million.
4: Of my property,
0: You get sued for $1 million, then this app is going to pay out $1 million.
4: Well, yeah.
0: Okay.
2: So what happened?
4: Facebook's what happened in the group, and I saw where somebody had mentioned that they only pay after your homeowner's insurance. And I thought, oh, I didn't know that. So all this time, I've been liable because I thought, well, they'll just cancel me if I have a claim. Because also in my homeowner's insurance, it says that I do not run a business out of my home.
0: That's true.
2: And now you do.
4: I don't, but for like 3 months out of the year. So I justified it that I really didn't that much. But then I thought, you know, my husband and I were like, this is too risky. This is really dumb. This is not worth it. So
2: I would say so.
4: Yeah.
2: I think you learned a good lesson.
0: The only way you could continue to do it is if you could just buy your own standalone liability insurance policy that paid from day one, from dollar one, and buy that from your local insurance broker, and it would not be attached to your homeowners.
4: Like a separate business policy.
0: Exactly. Mm-hmm. Exactly. And if that's not so expensive, and I don't know if it is or not.
4: It is. I called Xander. Don't worry. Called Xander and talked to them.
0: And what did they say?
4: Like, nobody's doing that. Not for a pool.
2: Do you not? You probably don't
0: super.
2: Make enough
4: like four
2: on
4: times,
2: it.
4: Yeah. It's like four times more than what your homeowners would be.
0: Mm-hmm. Yeah. And it's more than you're making back on the app. So.
4: Exactly. Yes.
0: Yeah. Yeah, the first thing that popped into my head was somebody's going to sue your butt. As soon as you told me this, that's the first thing that went into my head. It scared me.
4: Dave, here's the thing. Up until this realization, I was so just feeling proud of myself because I was supplying this. Everybody, they're just family. It wasn't like they're wild parties. Like, I do see some of that going on through this.
2: That's true, but you never know what's going to happen, Denise. And I think that you caught this early.
0: Yeah,
2: you caught this early.
0: You dodged a bullet. Dodged a bullet. Yeah, I'm not renting my pool.
2: Even with Airbnb, you have to be careful.
0: I'm going to rent someone my parachute. No, I don't think so. Scares me to death.

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1: God calls us to come alongside people who hurt.
2: Thousands of Christians through the ages have given their lives to help their neighbor, to relieve poverty, to care for the sick. Certainly the church is to be concerned about the social injustices in our world.
1: Along with meeting physical needs, says Billy Graham,
2: Jesus would see something even deeper. If only we could begin at the root of our problems, which is the disease of human nature that the Bible calls sin. This is why Christ came and died on the cross. The only way to change men is to get them converted to Jesus Christ. The greatest need of our great cities at this moment is evangelism.
1: We can help you find ways to tell your friends and neighbors about a personal relationship with Jesus Christ and how it will change their lives. 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
4: Hey, what's up? 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Listen, I need everyone to put your phones down. Yes, put it down. You're going to live. 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

0: So, Jade, we're going on a cruise. Woohoo! Oh, man, this is so fun. The Live Like No One Else cruise is March 14th through the 21st for 7 nights in the Western Caribbean. Now, let me tell you who should go. People that are on baby step 4 and beyond. If you're in debt and you're trying to, in baby step 2, not your house, but if you're in debt on baby step 2, you don't need to be going on vacation. And if you haven't got your emergency fund, you don't need to be going on vacation. But we teach people to live like no one else so that you can later live and give like no one else. And so this is the So That crew.
1: That's right.
0: This is you reward yourself. And I know you've been holding your breath when you were getting out of debt, but now it's time, if you're at baby step 4 and beyond, to let loose and enjoy yes. some of this money. We tell you to do that. We tell you to enjoy your money and move from intense to intentional at baby steps 4 and beyond, meaning that your all your debts except your home are paid off and you have your emergency fund. That puts you at baby step 4. Now you're investing. Now you're enjoying. You're going on cruises with Jade and Rachel Cruz and George Camel and even Dr. John Deloney and Dave and Sharon Ramsey. We're all there. We'll be hanging out with you on the cruise. We're going to do presentations. There won't be any dancing unless George does it on the on the stages. But we will be in there with great information. We're going to go through some some detailed things to do as you're becoming wealthy, really get into wealth yep. planning on this. The world's largest debt-free screen will be there. And we're going to do live tapings of Smart Money Happy Hour, of some of the other podcasts as well. It is going to be fun.
1: I'm excited.
0: I'm truly pumped. And there's just a handful of, there is some good staterooms left, and there's some that aren't so good left. Well, there's always the ones
1: in the middle, yeah.
0: The ones you don't want. But hey, you can still get a good place to sleep and hang out with us and come on this cruise, guys. Celebrate.

0: So fun.
1: Celebrate. Some of you have been waiting to hear Dave Ramsey say, go enjoy your money.
0: This is your,
1: this is it. This is it. I'm giving you permission. I'm giving you a directive. Come with us to Grand Cayman and Cozumel and Jamaica and the Bahamas, March 14th through 21. New wealth building techniques. We're going to take some of the stuff from Investing Essentials that George and I did. I think I'm going to take some of that. That stuff was real popular the other night. I'm going to do some of that on the cruise, I think.
0: Love that.
1: Go into some of the estate planning things. And how do I keep from – some people, when they start making money, they worry about how do you keep from ruining your kids? You know, how do you make them grow up and be functional? Well, we're going to talk about that. Rachel Cruz probably got something to say about that. The nurturing of her mother, the harshness of her father, and all that, right?
0: Perfect blend. Perfect blend.
1: Hey, baby step four and beyond, you are officially directed to go to the website and get the Live Like No One Else cruise, RamseySolutions.com/events. Book your cabin before they're gone. They will be gone. Now, listen, it's after Labor Day. All you people that have the summer and vacation. Now, March is going to be here in about 20 seconds.
0: Yeah, and it's only $600 to put your deposit down.
1: And hold your cabin.
0: Yeah.
1: That's a deal.
0: You can do that.
1: And
0: baby step four, you can
1: And
0: do
1: now
0: that.
1: You can afford it because you're not broke anymore. I love it. Looking forward to having you guys. It's going to be fun. Lee's in Salt Lake. Hi, Lee. How are you?
2: Hi, I'm good, thanks. How are you?
1: Better than I deserve. How can we help?
2: Good. I am a single mom. I'm 29 years old, and I have a four-year-old son. I left an abusive relationship about 4 to 5 years ago, and it's just been me and my son. I homeschool. I've been working remotely for the past 3 years, and my job just announced that our company is shutting down and that I have about 3 weeks left. I have no debt. I'm on baby step three, trying to be on baby step three. I only have about $2,000 in savings. I've been applying like crazy. I probably put in 100 applications this past week just trying to find a remote job. But yeah, I was just calling to get financial advice, like what I should do. I'm just afraid because I don't have a lot of savings that, you know, we'll go home.
1: What were you making?
2: I was only getting $2,400 a month.
1: Okay.
0: And you've just been applying for jobs that are just out there. Have you reached out to people in your community, in your network, and said, hey, I'm looking. Do you know of anyone?
2: Yeah, I try to ask all my friends. I'm looking for a remote job.
1: Why are you looking for a remote job?
0: I was going to say, when you say only remote, you're narrowing your pool so small.
1: Like 90% of the jobs just came off the table.
2: Yeah. Yeah, it's because my son is still home with me.
1: Yeah. Do you have family in the area?
2: I don't.
1: Where is your family?
2: They're in Arizona.
1: Okay. You may be soon.
0: If you had a in-person job where you made double, could you do daycare?
2: I prefer to homeschool.
1: I prefer you not starve.
2: Yeah, I know.
1: And get thrown out of your rental house.
2: Experience with daycare.
1: Yeah. I prefer you not get thrown out of your rental house and not have food. That's the first thing. We have to survive first. Then we can work on preferences. And you've got the fuse burning on a stick of dynamite. You've got 3 weeks is how long the fuse is. And then your world's going to blow up. Uh-huh. So, yeah, I prefer no longer is available.
0: I think you've got to put in for whatever's out there, including in person. And I think I heard you say you had a bad experience with daycare. There's really great daycares out there. And my guess is that if you were making 24, you might have scrimped on the daycare that you were going to. But if you have a little bit of a higher paying job, you might be able to look at some nicer facilities. Is that fair?
2: Yeah, I was making about $17 at my current job right now, so I'm just not sure how much more I'd be.
1: Yeah,
2: able
1: you're
2: to
1: starving.
2: Make than that.
1: You're starving to death.
0: I think it's because you've narrowed your pool so far. I think that if you go out and you're looking at in-person jobs, full time, what's your area? What's your area of expertise? What are you in? Your field?
2: I have a bachelor's in hospitality and tourism management.
1: You have a 4-year degree in hospitality and you're making $17 an hour?
0: Yeah, you ought to be able to get out.
1: You ought to be able to go manage a hotel, girl, or manage a restaurant.
2: Yeah.
1: Or get in line to do that and make a lot more than that.
0: I think you've just narrowed your pool. I know I've said that, but I think that you're so tunnel visioned on taking care of the 4-year-old. The truth is he's going to be in kindergarten in a year anyway.
2: Yeah.
1: Well, she's
2: I think part of my problem too is that, like, I've just always wanted to be a stay-at-home mom, and so that dream of homeschooling I have, but yeah, financially it's just hard.
0: Well, that's the hard part. So here's the thing. You've got competing priorities, because you've got this value of wanting to be a homeschool. Then you've got a priority that really is a responsibility of bringing in enough money for your family. You're the sole provider. And so when that happens, sometimes you have to reorder your priorities. Even if it's temporary in this season, you're going to have to prioritize earning money for your family first. And the hard thing with priorities is everything wants to be number one, but that's just not reality. Math says that earning money at a career has got to be number one. And just remember, it's for a season, Leah. You might pop back and be doing so well that your season changes and you're able to shift in some ways. We don't know what that looks like, but just think everything is in seasons for life. It doesn't necessarily have to be like that forever.
1: You've come through an extremely emotionally damaging process, leaving an abusive relationship and clinging to this child and just trying to make sure the child is okay and surviving. And you're being a good mama bear, and you're putting your arms around your baby, and that's noble, and that's exactly what you should do. We're not in the middle of all the emotion of your former abuse, and so we don't have that. All we see is that our friend Leah, that we love, needs to get a job so she can feed herself and her baby. And that's first. All the other stuff is second. And that includes remote work is second.

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4: He doesn't listen to you.
2: No, it doesn't matter whether you listen to me. 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Instead, you take one deduction, the standard one, and you waive the others, which are smaller anyway than the standard deduction. 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It doesn't occur. You don't get one.
4: Okay.
5: So you have the money in the account to pay off the mortgage?
4: Yeah, we have $235,000, and our house is $94,000.
2: And why does he like being in debt?
4: Well, we met with a financial advisor, like an intro meeting, and she was trying to convince him that we should invest that instead of paying off.
2: You need a different financial advisor.
4: Mm-hmm. That's
2: you
4: what
2: need
4: I said.
2: To go. Yeah, you need to go to SmartVestor Pro at RamseySolutions.com and find someone that has a brain.
4: Mm-hmm.
5: There is money. I mean, it almost feels like you could do both, and maybe that's the way you approach him. There's $234,000 sitting there in savings. You take the $94,000 and pay off the mortgage. You take another chunk and invest it, and then keep your 3 to 6 months. Is your 3 to 6 months included in that $234,000?
4: Yeah.
5: Yeah. That way everybody's happy. He gets to invest a little, you get to pay off the mortgage, and you've still got your stack of cash there for an emergency.
4: Okay. That sounds good.
5: If he listens.
4: if he listens. We've done all the other things. We invest in our 401ks. Our kids have their Florida prepaid plans set up. They have their own checking accounts.
5: What's the mortgage payment? What do you guys pay every month on the mortgage?
4: It's about $1,200, but that includes taxes
5: right.
4: and insurance.
5: I mean, and that's the other thing. I mean, I would sit down with him tonight. This is if I were in your shoes, I would sit down tonight and say, here's the money we have. I would like to do this, pay off the mortgage, and then once the mortgage is clear, whatever is left, let's say, I don't know what your taxes and insurance are, let's just cut it in half.
2: How old are you guys?
4: I'm 39, he's 43.
5: Let's take $600 and let's start investing that every single month along with the extra cash that's sitting in that account. And over time, Dave, do you have it in there?
2: Well, I just put $1,500 a month for the next 25 years, okay, which puts you guys into your 60s. You'll be 65, you'll be 67, okay?
4: Mm-hmm.
2: So $1,500, your house payment plus a little bit, is $2,364,000. That's what that house payment's costing you.
4: Yeah.
2: So anyone that tells you to keep that house payment is a mathematical moron.
5: For a tax benefit that you're not eligible for anyway.
2: Yeah.
5: Let him listen to this call.
2: Yeah.
5: Play this for him because he's wrong and we're right.
2: Well, and your financial advisor is not giving you good advice. They don't make commission on the amount you use to pay off your mortgage. They only make commission based on what you buy with them. Ding, ding, ding, okay. Ding, ding, ding, ding. So there's a little conflict of interest in that advice. I will actually defend the financial advisor and say it's probably not his motivation. He probably just believes the lie that a lot of people believe. But what we know from having done the largest study of millionaires ever done in North America, 10,167 of them, the typical millionaire in their first $1 to $5 million of net worth that we found, like 80 to 90% of them fall in this category, have a paid-off home that's worth $600,000, $700,000, $800,000, and they have money that's gone into their 401k that's worth $600,000, $700,000, $800,000. Those two numbers added together are $1 million to $2 million. And that's the typical person that does this. The number of millionaires, not broke financial advisors with an opinion, the number of millionaires who said, Dave, the reason we became a millionaire was we didn't pay off our house and we invested the money instead, and that caused us to be a millionaire. The number of 10,000 millionaires that said that was zero.
5: Can I ask another stat? How many people in all your years on radio who you have guided to pay their mortgage off, how many have called back and said, Dave Ramsey, you fool, I paid off my mortgage
2: and you ruined my life. I can tell you that there are entire websites devoted to hating me, entire segments of Reddit devoted to hating Dave Ramsey. I mean, type in Dave Ramsey sucks. It goes on for days. Never will you find a single person that said, Dave told me to pay off my house, and I hate Dave for that reason.
5: Exactly.
2: Not one. Not one. No one regrets it. If, Amanda, you all pay off your house and you hate being debt-free, you can go get a new mortgage and get back in debt. But I've never heard anyone do that.
5: I've never seen it.
2: I just woke up and I just felt all clammy and I anxiety and I was having a panic attack and it was 4 o'clock in the morning because I don't have a mortgage. No right. one has ever said that. And so I had to rush down and get me a new mortgage because I just couldn't have peace when I was completely debt free. No one has ever said that. You know, if you think about it, it's kind of freaking common sense until some goober tries to put a half-butt math formula to something that left out all the other aspects of this. The number of people that said, you know, I got a divorce because we just couldn't get along after we paid off our mortgage. The paid-off mortgage was the end of our marriage.
5: That was
2: zero.
5: Nope.
2: Zero. Nobody. Nada. None. Wow.
5: I mean, that's a big stat. You've been sitting in this chair for a long time.
2: Almost 40 years.
5: Yeah.
2: I mean, it's just like, and there's everyone that hates me for some reason or another,
5: but
2: except
5: that's not
2: that
5: one of them.
2: Except that one. That's a good point. That's just very interesting. You know, now the people that live in a test tube and they want to argue about concepts, but I'm talking about they all hate me on this because they're the financial planner that this guy went to, right? But the people who actually did it, never a problem. You know, cut up your credit cards and pay off all your debt. I've never even had anybody get mad at me that actually did it
5: I've never heard it. Yeah.
2: For that. Dave, I hate it that I paid off my car.
5: I hate you, Dave.
2: I've never had that one. These are not things we get. We get a lot of hate. But a lot of it is from people that have been drinking Haterade.
5: Yeah.
2: And they're just stuck on some they don't want to do something or they don't agree with it, but they've never done it.
5: That's right. So they really don't have
2: the
5: experience.
2: If you've ever actually been 100% debt-free, if you've had the unbelievable thrill of placing scissors across a credit card and saying, take that, Citibank, discover this. I'm done with American distress. And if you've ever had the pleasure of a plastectomy, I promise you, you will never go, oh, I so miss my credit card. You know, those airline miles, I can't fly anywhere because I don't have any airline miles. No, you can go anywhere you want to go because you got money.
5: No blackout dates.
2: Money. You know, all those airlines, they take money.
5: I know, that's right.
2: That's the thing. And so this is how this whole thing works. That's so fun. That's a great question, Jade. Thank you.
5: Yeah.
2: It's just interesting. It's so humorous.
5: It is.
2: When I run into somebody, I was at a restaurant this weekend. We stopped in. Lady came over the table and she said, thank you. And, you know, she's someone who actually did it. She's not someone who talked about the theory of it.
5: Yeah.
2: That's the difference. That's the big difference.
5: That's the difference.

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3: Two strikes on Iranian oil tankers after Iran attempted additional missile strikes against a U.S. Navy warship. Iranian media says several tankers were hit near Karg Island and the Gulf of Oman, escalating the confrontation over Iran's oil exports. Hurricane Lowell is leaving a trail of damage across Hawaii's western islands, with winds reaching 80 miles per hour and heavy rain causing flooding. Nearly all of Kauai Island Utility Cooperative's 35,000 customers lost power. Hawaii Governor Josh Green.
4: We have hundreds of millions of dollars of damage, you can be sure, because roads are damaged. There are 20 to 30 foot waves coming over the roads that are along the coastline, and that means, of course, damage and erosion and sand.
3: Residents are being urged to conserve water and stay off the road. Three jurors from the Lindsey Clancy murder trial are speaking publicly about the deliberations that ended in a mistrial. The jury foreperson tells WBTS one holdout acknowledged having reasonable doubt but refused to vote for a not guilty verdict.
5: He had reasonable doubt. He admitted he had reasonable doubt.
3: Clancy admitted killing her three children in 2023. She claims insanity. Americans tend to see domestic terrorist attacks as a larger threat than foreign ones.
6: That's according to a new Reuters Ipsos poll, in which a third of respondents said domestic terrorism is the most significant threat to the average American's safety. Just 20% said the same of foreign terrorist attacks. 42% said they believe the largest threats are random violent acts like mass shootings. I'm Chris Caraggio.
3: Wall Street closed lower.
7: At the closing bell, the Dow Jones Industrial Average plummeted 628 points. The S&P 500 fell 45 points, and the NASDAQ shed 85 points. I'm Sarah Lee Kessler.
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10: A nonprofit called 9/11 Day was behind the push to make the federal government recognize the date as devoted to acts of charity.
11: I was in the city 25 years ago on that dark day, and to be able to give back to my fellow New Yorkers, it's super important to me.
10: Founders of the organization say it is a way to bring people together and uplift the nation on the anniversary of the devastating terrorist attacks. 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Anyone interested in helping can sign up online. In New York, I'm Lizzie Radabali.
3: 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The Thorns say they were removed for distributing unapproved materials. Fans are disputing that claim. A drug being developed for serious lung disease may have an unexpected benefit, making patients appear biologically younger.
12: Researchers say an experimental lung disease drug made patients appear 3 to 4 years younger on biological aging tests. The study involved 42 people, and researchers stress the findings are preliminary. The drug, called rentosertib, is being tested for idiopathic pulmonary fibrosis. Larger, longer studies are needed to determine whether it actually slows aging or improves lifespan. Ron Warner, USA Radio News.
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0: Welcome back to the Ramsey Show in the Fairwinds Credit Union Studio. I'm Dave Ramsey. Jade Washaw, Ramsey Personality, is my co-host today. Hazel is with us in Salt Lake City. Hi, Hazel. How are you?
1: Good. How are you?
0: Better than I deserve. What's up?
1: I am just wondering what kind of advice you have for blended families. I have three teenagers from a first marriage, and I have two toddlers with my current husband. And my older boy's dad does not like to pay his portion of the bills, and it makes my husband really upset, so much so that he then has a hard time wanting to pay anything for my older boys. And I am totally supportive of having joint accounts like you guys teach, but my husband just hasn't wanted to do that since married. We've been married for almost 7 years. And now I'm wondering if that's even a good idea, because I find myself like paying for things out of my account and not telling him, which I know I shouldn't be doing, but also like I have to pay for certain things when it comes to my older kids. And I'm just looking for some advice.
2: The three teenagers, they're in the house. They're not like 18 and 19, right? They're in the house.
1: Yeah, I have a 19-year-old that is leaving soon, but they're all in the house right now.
2: And so when you say he doesn't want to combine money, it's not just...
0: He didn't want to pay for
2: the... He doesn't want to pay for the fact that you have kids.
0: How did y'all not discuss this before you got married?
1: I know. Well, we did. That's the thing that I have a hard time with, is he had a different attitude before we had our own children together. And since having his own children in the house, like, the attitude has just been so different towards my older teenagers.
2: And so he even treats the boys differently.
1: To me, he does. When he is with them face to face, he's kind to them. But when it comes to like paying for sports, paying for school, just things that like parents pay for, it just causes an argument every time.
0: Yeah, you don't have a combining money problem, and you don't have a who pays for what problem. You have a marriage problem.
1: Yeah. I had a feeling that's what you were going to tell me. What's the best way to talk about this with him?
2: With a mediator and counseling.
1: Okay.
2: Yeah, and I would talk to him about it tonight. I would say the more I've been thinking about this, we've got some issues in our family, and I think you and I need to talk about them. And I would love to do that with a counselor, because I think they can give us an unbiased look at what's going on and offer some unbiased advice to us.
0: And give us some tools to work through this, because otherwise this is not going to go well. Because if you make me choose between my boys and we don't want to have that choice to have to be made. And you're forcing me to do that, and I'm not going to do that.
1: Yeah.
0: It's not what I signed up for. It's not what we agreed to before we got married. And now it's come up again and again and again. And now I feel like I'm having to sneak to take care of my own children. And that ends today.
1: Right. Okay.
2: Yeah.
1: Okay. I appreciate that.
2: How long have you been married?
1: Next month, it'll be 7 years.
0: You want a prediction?
1: Yeah.
0: It's going to be okay.
1: Okay.
0: Because I think as soon as you call him out and he sees what he's doing in the mirror, he's going to stop, because he's a good man.
1: Yeah. He is a good man. And
0: that's my prediction. I don't think he's seen himself in the mirror lately. And this discussion with a good counselor puts a mirror up in front of this behavior, and I think he'll stop.
2: I also want to add this, and I may be wrong, but you've been married 7 years and you've got two little ones. If this just started when the other two were born, my guess is it may not have much to do with your boys, and it may have to do with him feeling like he can't provide for this family.
1: Okay.
2: And so
0: are y'all coming up short on money?
1: No, he makes good money. We have a decent savings. I actually don't know really what he's got in his like 401k and Roth, because he just he's always just kept that separately. He's always said, like, yeah, we should combine it, but we he
2: never
1: just
2: did.
1: Hasn't ever. Yeah,
0: yeah,
1: he never
0: but that,
1: did.
0: This little bit of secrecy on your side and on his side both is starting to really cause. It's going to grow into a problem unless you nip it.
2: Yeah.
0: So you guys need to come clean and say, we have 5 children in this house we are going to care for. As long as they are in this house, we're going to care for them equally and totally, both of us. And we are going to disclose 100% of the financial transactions in this house and all the passwords to everything, starting now. That's a real marriage when there's that level of trust and that level of alignment on our goals and our visions. It's gonna increase the quality of your relationship to no end. But you guys got some sandpaper to get there.
2: Absolutely.
0: It's going to get some rough edges knocked off to get there. And so that's the direction. So, yeah. And Hazel's like,
3: I knew you were going to say that.
0: Well, we're fairly predictable around here.
2: Yeah, and honestly, and I know people are afraid of that, but I feel like that's one of the great benefits of marriage is you've got this other person that you can be your 100%
0: self,
2: that you don't have to hide a bunch of things and you don't have to hide who you are and the things that you're struggling with. You have a person. That's the whole point.
0: Yep.
2: It's,
0: crazy. Yeah. But I think you're right. Maybe there's a sense of scarcity.
2: I think something's going on
0: and
2: there.
0: And he's slid off. And he's pissed at the ex for not doing his part.
2: Yeah.
0: That's a valid
2: And he's
0: reaction
2: like, come on, man, take care of your kids.
0: Come on, man, up. But in the process, he's not man enough.
2: Yeah, he's just taking out his feelings in the wrong way. And I really do think that.
0: I got a feeling this is a good guy.
2: Yeah.
0: I really do. And I call you out if you're not, believe me. Mm-hmm. I'm pretty quick, especially somebody being a wuss, you know. But this guy, I think he's a good dude. I think you just got to have some clarity here and, you know, some exposure therapy. expose yourself to yourself kind of thing. Like, oh, look at who I am. I don't like that. I don't think I am that anymore. Ready, set, go.
2: And therapy is a good thing. I think all couples need to visit the office of a counselor here and there. I think it's a good practice just to make sure that everything's going good.
0: You don't just have to
2: go in a bad time.
0: We've been married 44, 45 years almost. And at 10 years, we went bankrupt at 7 years.
2: Mm-hmm.
0: And we didn't kill each other then, but we didn't have the money to leave. So we just kind of stuffed everything. And about 3 years later, when I started making money, all that stuff kind of resurrected. It all started coming out. And so we end up in the marriage counselor's office. And I thought it was so that, you know, a murder didn't occur or something like that, because I was afraid she was going to kill me. And but what it ended up being was, it was like going to a personal trainer. They teach you the right way to do the exercise.
2: That's right.
0: They teach you the right nutrition, the right tools to win in that area. And so I looked at it as I was just going to class. I had a personal trainer.
2: That's right.
0: For relationships. And, man, I got a lot out of it.
2: So helpful.

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2: Hey, what's up? 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Listen, I need everyone to put your phones down. Yes, put it down. You're going to live. 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

0: 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Evelyn is in Knoxville. Hi, Evelyn. How are you?
1: Hi, I'm doing great. How are you guys?
0: Better than we deserve. What's up?
1: So I'm in a little bit of an impasse right now. I'm trying to figure out if I should go back to work full-time right now or just wait it off.
2: Wait what off?
1: To go back to the full-time force. Right now I'm doing a part-time job in the evenings while I stay home with my daughter during the day.
2: Okay. So you're considering going back to work because you need more money or because your daughter is getting older? Like, what's causing you to hit this crossroads?
1: Yeah, good question. I got a call from a former coworker saying there was a position available soon, and my husband and I are maybe step four. So we are trying to, right now, do the best that we can with our income. We don't have a very high income. And he's trying to find a job right now that pays more.
2: And yes,
1: so in the meantime, I just wondered,
2: If you're telling me we don't have a high income and he's not working much and you're working part time, I would be looking for a full time job. How much are you guys bringing in every month?
1: Oh no, he is working much. He's working a full time job. He's just not making as much as he wants to.
0: What's he make?
1: He makes $50K.
0: Okay, and what can you make at the new full-time gig?
1: $50K.
0: And the trade-off is that you currently make how much at your part-time?
1: Right now, because it's a server position, it's tip-based, so it would be about 20, 25 grand.
0: Okay, so you can increase, you can double your income, and you have one child, right. And the child is how old?
1: Two.
0: And so the child would be in daycare.
1: She's two. Did you hear that?
0: She would be in daycare then, correct? If you took the job.
1: Correct, yeah.
0: Okay, so the trade-off is, do I want to put my child into daycare, so that I can make $25,000 a year more?
1: Correct, yeah. And that's where I'm at a bit of an impasse.
0: No, it's not an impasse. It's just a decision. Neither one is the wrong answer.
2: You're in baby step four. Is there a reason that you need the money? Does your mortgage fit within what he earns and what you earn part-time?
1: No, the mortgage fits before when we both had an income. The mortgage does not fit into his income. So right now the mortgage went up, so we're at $1,456 a month.
0: Okay. So if you don't take this job, can you stay in that house?
1: Yes. The way that we're making it work. So basically I started aggressively putting money towards listening to you guys aggressively. And then because of that, started putting lots of money into the mortgage. So this is the first month that we're kind of taking a step back just to invest, because we were not investing the 15%. We were just wanting to be done with the mortgage, but that'll take a while. So we are trying to figure out. Yeah.
2: I still think this is high for you, because if you're telling me he's bringing in after tax around 34, is that true?
1: No, so he would be 2,800.
2: Okay, even less.
1: He does have a pension.
2: No, just after tax dollars.
0: After tax.
2: After tax, he should have around 33, 34 a month.
0: Yeah.
2: And then you, with the 2,500, I mean, what are you bringing in, 1,500? If that?
1: It's about 2,200 is the average or the median.
2: Okay. Okay. I mean,
1: combined, it's about 5,000 and 5,500 every month.
2: It's tight, but you can make it work. I see what you're doing.
0: So it does come down. Okay, we can make the house work. We can make the house work. So the only question is, do you want to work full time and not have the server job? and your child will be in daycare. There's neither one is a sin. Neither one's horrible. It's a personal choice. Okay. If you told me you were going to make $10,000 more, you're going to spend that on daycare. So I wouldn't do it.
1: Right.
0: But you're going to make $25,000 or $30,000 more, and his income's going to go up. So if you want to go back to your career, back to your old company, that's fine. But just because they have a position available doesn't mean they won't have one later. Mm-hmm. You could say, third option is I'm going to continue like we are temporarily. And maybe in 2 years or 3 years when Junior goes to kindergarten, maybe then I'll go to full-time.
2: Yeah.
0: Because daycare won't be quite as expensive when I've got a day, when I've got school. So anyway, all of that. And so you just got to work it through that way and decide. I don't think there's a wrong answer.
2: I don't either. And I like what you said, Dave. You can go on a path and then look up and go, does this still feel right? If it does, keep going. If it doesn't, you make changes.
0: Now that
2: it doesn't have to be
0: that
2: forever.
0: That job is not the only job, and it's not might not even be the only time that job is there.
2: That's right.
0: So didn't even ask what the field was, and that might have even added to that. April is in Atlanta. Hi, April. How are you? April, how are you? One more time. April. 3, 2, 1. All right, we'll go back. Karen is in Oregon. Hi, Karen. How are you?
3: Good, thank you. My question today is I'm 61, and I have retirement money, and I put it, I'm no longer working out of the house. I'm taking care of my mom. But I went to a fiduciary at our credit union, and he put it in stocks and bonds, and I feel like they're too risky for my age. Just, I started last year, and I've been losing ever since. I know it's a long-term thing.
0: You've been losing in the last year?
3: Yeah.
0: Oh, well, it's not too risky. It's just the wrong ones. It's awful.
2: How much did you start with, and how much do you have now?
3: Well, I started with about 84, and the first quarterly thing I looked at, I lost 5,000. And
0: which quarter? The first quarter of this year?
3: No, it would have been, I put it in like July of last year, and in December when I got my first statement, I had lost 5,000.
2: How much do you have today? Do you know?
3: I would say I'm down 8,000 from the 84.
0: Okay, this guy is the world's worst picker of funds. He's the world's worst. No, stop. He's the world's worst picker of funds. While you've done that, I've been in 100% growth stock mutual fund, and I've almost doubled my money while you lost 8,000.
3: Okay.
0: And I'm 66.
2: Oh no.
3: My husband also went to him and lost money in the first thing.
0: Yeah.
3: So, it's a long-term thing.
0: No, it's not a long-term thing. You don't do long-term when the market is going up and your investments are going down.
2: Mm-hmm.
0: You don't do that long-term. That's just immediately over. Do not pass go. You're fired. So, go to RamseySolutions.com, click on SmartVestor Pro, and pick out a SmartVestor Pro that you can sit down with that has the heart of a teacher. And never again put money in something because someone else says to do it. Do it because you understand it and you select it.
2: Yeah. If you pull up, Dave, you always have that S&P 500 thing. If you pull up that and look at it, you can see the fact that you've lost apparently quarter over quarter and $8,000 year to date is crazy work compared to what the stock market is actually doing.
0: Yeah, let's see. It's 12.24. It's up today since the first of the year. Year to date, it's up 12% since the first of the year. That's not an $8,000 loss on $84,000. That's a $12,000. It's an $8,000 gain on $84,000.
2: That's right.
0: That you should have had. And that's just if you only did what the S&P did.
2: And which means he's got.
0: That's all.
2: He was not doing well.
0: Yeah. Horrible.
2: Scary.

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2: Thousands of Christians through the ages have given their lives to help their neighbor, to relieve poverty, to care for the sick. Certainly the church is to be concerned about the social injustices in our world.
1: Along with meeting physical needs, says Billy Graham,
2: Jesus would see something even deeper. If only we could begin at the root of our problems, which is the disease of human nature that the Bible calls sin. This is why Christ came and died on the cross. The only way to change men is to get them converted to Jesus Christ. The greatest need of our great cities at this moment is evangelism.
1: We can help you find ways to tell your friends and neighbors about a personal relationship with Jesus Christ and how it will change their lives. 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That's findpeacewithgod.net. We're the Billy Graham Evangelistic Association.
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0: Jade, I talked about this a little bit the other night on the Investing Essentials, and after our last call, I'm going to talk about it again for just a second.
2: All right.
0: Conventional wisdom isn't. It's not wise. If you follow conventional wisdom on the average diet in America, you will be obese. If you follow conventional wisdom on the proper way to be married, you won't be long. If you follow conventional wisdom, you would get a credit card when you turn 17 or 18 so that you can build your FICO score. Why? So that you can borrow money to buy a car. Why? To build your FICO score so that you can borrow money to buy a house. Why? So that you can build your FICO score to make the banks rich. Because your FICO score is not a measure of winning with money, but conventional wisdom says to build your FICO score. Conventional wisdom also in the financial planning world says that as you get older, you're supposed to move your investments to less risky. And if you read anywhere on the internet among the stupid thousands of articles that are out there, they teach a thing that the financial planning industry has called conventional wisdom, called the asset allocation theory or asset allocation model, which means that you allocate more of your assets to bonds and money markets as you get older so that you are safer. That is conventional wisdom, and conventional wisdom isn't. Here's why. As you move your money from good growth stock mutual funds into bonds, they underperform dramatically. As we told the last caller, year to date on the S&P 500, my stock growth stock mutual fund in an S&P has averaged 12.2%. You know what the bond market has averaged since the beginning of the year? Less than 1%.
2: Oh, gosh, I was going to guess higher. That's bad.
0: And so she calls up and says, I have followed conventional wisdom, and my fiduciary, which is a funny term for someone that's supposed to have your best interest at heart, but used conventional wisdom and screwed up everything. So this bozo at the credit union put her into bonds, some equities, and some cash, which is what conventional wisdom says to do when you're 61. Okay. And so she's lost $8,000 when she should have made $8,000, which is a $16,000 swing, which is somewhere around 25% on $84,000 that she's off because she followed

0: advice of someone who is giving conventional wisdom. Conventional wisdom is what normal people, everyone believes without question, and they just follow each other around until they walk off a cliff together.
1: Yeah, because he didn't notice that she was losing.
0: Yeah, and she was told that she should be in something safer, and yet she lost money, and so her response was, I'm not in something safe enough, instead of, I'm in the wrong thing. She believed the lie about part of it, but didn't understand the situation. So the idea that you need to move to all of your investments to a safe haven of bonds and cash where you make no money as you get older is absolute bullcrap. It's mathematically stupid because there's two kinds of risk with money, boys and girls. There's a risk of actually losing it because it goes down in value. There's another kind of risk. If you don't make 4.2% on your money, which is the inflation rate, then you are going backward in real purchasing power. Oh, as a matter of fact, if you're going to have to pay taxes on it, you need to make a little over 6% in order to net 4.2% after taxes to break even with inflation and taxes. If you're using the asset allocation model and you're in bonds and cash as a part of your portfolio, 40, 50% of your portfolio, you're not even keeping up with inflation. You've gotten tackled from behind.
1: And God willing, she lives from 61 until, I don't know, 80 or 81.
0: So what usually happens to a Ramsey follower, if they follow the stuff, is they're in the four types of growth stock mutual funds, no bonds, no cash. And we don't tell you to change that as you get older, and here's why. Because all of the stuff we're talking about, the guy a while ago, we said, if you just put your house payment away, it was going to be $3 million, right? $2.2 million a while ago, right? So you're going to have millions of dollars in these mutual funds. I'm 66. I have millions of dollars in my mutual funds. Now, if I have millions of dollars in my mutual funds and they go down this year, am I okay?
1: You'll be just fine.
0: I think I'll be okay. But they went up 12.2 year to date. And last year they were up 18. And the other years they're averaging over 12. In the last 5 years, that $2 million would have become $4 million in 5 years just by leaving it alone. Meanwhile, someone following conventional wisdom that's my age has lost millions of dollars in opportunity. Millions. Oh, and guess what? I'm 66. You think I'm ever going to touch that money? Probably. No. I might live off of the income because it'll generate, if you had $2 million, it'll generate $150,000, $200,000 a year in income and not ever touch it. So am I ever even going to touch it? No, I'm not going to touch it. So it doesn't really matter what it's in as long as it's producing income. And so who am I actually investing it for? Oh, me when I'm 96, because if I'm 66 and I'm healthy, statistically I make it into my 90s. Now, if I'm not healthy at 66, we can change that, but I'm healthy. Yeah. So knock on wood, I make it into my 90s. So I have 30 years to outpace inflation, and if I go with conventional wisdom, my $2 million will be worth less than it is now in actual real purchasing power because of adjusted for taxes and inflation. So that's just asinine. Use your own brain to think about these things. Don't use somebody who follows everybody else around.
1: Yeah.
0: Don't be normal. Use your own brain. So yeah, that pisses off half of the financial planning world, which really keeps me very happy. It's one of my goals in life. April is in Atlanta, Georgia. Hi, yeah. April, what's up?
2: So I have the dumbest dumb question.
0: Uh-oh.
2: Like, honestly, you know, so I am married. I have we have a mutual income of a lot of money. I mean, we make about $500,000 a year between the two of us.
0: Mm-hmm.
2: You know, so we are in a good financial place. But the thing is I also know that we've been married for about 15 years.
0: Mm-hmm.
2: I also know that he has always put money away in investments that he has controlled. And so I have never really looked at that. I know it's about maybe $2 million at this point, like the last time I ever, you know, looked at it.
0: Mm-hmm.
2: So my thing is now we're thinking about divorce, and this is a real situation for us, is that it's not that we don't love each other anymore. It's just not working anymore. And it's a mutual decision. But my thing is at this point, do I just walk away from this money? Or, you know, because he's kept that separate from me for this long. I have money too. I make $260,000.
0: So how much money do you have? How much money do you have in investment?
2: So I have about $1,000,001. I'm looking at my investment account right now. I have about $1.1 million in investments, on my own, in my own money.
1: So he's got $2 million. You've got $1.1 million.
0: The law in Georgia does not say you have your own money.
2: So the law in Georgia is 50%.
0: I know.
2: Right.
0: That, yeah. All of it goes in a pile. All of the money goes in a pile, and we split it down the middle.
2: Yes. And
0: yours and his are not yours and his. It's ours until we split it.
2: Right. We have two children. They're 9 and 7. You know, like, so, and he has done very, let's be very honest. You know, he's lived a really good dad life.
0: So the question is, all we can do is tell you how great this guy is, and I'm divorcing him.
1: Yeah.
0: This is so strange.
1: You may have kept your money separate, but it's yours together.
0: The money goes in a pile, and you split it down the middle. It's what the law says. And if he doesn't abide by the law, it's not going to be good for him. This good dad is not going to go well with the judge.

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0: When you're stuck in a cycle with money, you know, two steps forward, one step back, it can feel like you're losing your mind. But you're not alone. And trust me, you're not crazy. 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But that's why I wrote my brand new book, What No One Tells You About Money. 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Because this time, you're going to win. 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
1: Okay, today's question comes from Steve in Vermont. 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Would you ever suggest REITs as an alternative to purchasing real estate in order to get in at a lower price point? I've never heard you do that. I've always heard you say if you're going to have 5% to just play around with and do things like crypto, single stocks, REITs would kind of fall into that category.
0: You know, REITs used to fall into that category. I think you're right. REIT stands for REIT, Real Estate Investment Trust. And it's basically a mutual fund that buys real estate.
1: But there's a lot of different types.
0: There's a lot of different types. And when they first came out, I don't know, 25 or 30 years ago, I first started seeing them. I just told people stay away from them. Mm-hmm. Because in those days, the fees being charged to manage the property was so high that the yield to the actual rate of return on buying the mutual fund was low.
1: Right.
0: And in these days, though, I've seen a lot of the current REITs that are yielding, you know, up around what you might make on a regular growth stock mutual fund. And so you're getting up around 10, 12, 15%, somewhere in there. I've seen REITs that are doing that. And so if you wanted to do a REIT as a way to get to real estate, I would. That'd be okay. Pick out one with a good track record. Mm-hmm. Get with a SmartVestor Pro. They could help you pick one.
1: We have a really great article also on Ramsey Solutions, and it goes through the different type, the equity, the mortgage, the hybrids.
0: Exactly.
1: And it'll kind of explain all of those to you.
0: Equity is basically buying real estate with equity, which is what I would do.
1: That's what you want.
0: That's the one I would do. Because this is a way to put in $10,000 and be in the real estate market without having to buy a house.
1: Right. But you do want to stay away from the mortgage ones because
0: exactly.
1: those actually take on debt in many cases.
0: Mm-hmm. It's exactly right. So, and that article is on our website, can give you more detail. But overall, I would not do this until you are ready to buy real estate, which would be baby step 7.
1: Yeah,
0: your
1: enough.
0: Home is paid off. Your home is paid off and you've got, you know, 15% or more going into the four types of growth stock mutual funds that we talk about, growth,
1: right.
0: growth and income, aggressive growth. This is not a
1: You're
0: substitute.
1: You're not using part of your 15% on
0: yeah,
1: this.
0: Yeah, it's not a substitute for your normal investing plan with the baby steps, okay?
1: Yeah.
0: It's in addition to. So let's say your house is paid off and you're putting 15, 20% away for retirement and you got some extra money and you're thinking about buying real estate with it.
1: Yeah.
0: But you don't quite have enough to do that yet, and you want to buy a REIT instead.
1: I love that.
0: That's an okay place, but that's the only time, and that's a very small percentage of our listeners.
1: True
0: that. Are there.
1: Yeah, that's true. That's very true.
0: So you got to get there first before we talk about it. And no, I would not do a REIT instead of growth stock mutual funds.
1: And
0: it
1: I
0: would
1: think
0: be
1: that's what Steve was
0: in
1: asking.
0: In addition to. Yeah. He's got the real estate bug, and he's wanting to get in there quick and get in there easy, and that's not what we want to do. So you're going to buy it like you do any long-term investment. You plan to hold it 5, 10, 20 years, that kind of thing, and then you're going to be all right. John's in Columbus, Ohio. Hi, John. How are you?
2: Good. How about you?
0: Better than I deserve. What's up?
2: Hey, so I had a question for you. I wanted to really weigh the pros and cons. So I know you're not really for bankruptcy, but I wanted to see what you thought in my situation.
0: Okay.
2: It would be a Chapter 13, so I'm about $200,000 in unsecured debt. That includes anything from payday loans to high-interest credit cards. I think like I'm spending around $9,000 a month, and I think I bring home around $11,800 after tax. So not much left. I've tried to do like the debt snowball and it's just not really getting anywhere.
0: What is all the debt? $200,000 unsecured.
2: Yes.
0: What do you owe on your cars?
2: So I got one car. I think I owe right around $27,000.
0: Is that in addition to the 200?
2: Yes.
0: Okay.
2: But that, so I mean, it's a Tesla, so I don't have to pay for gas. So I mean, I don't know if that really makes up for it, but I
0: no,
2: would be paying.
0: No, it doesn't make up for it. You got $27,000 worth of debt. Well, you have $200,000. How'd you get $200,000 in unsecured debt?
2: That's a good question. So I was a realtor, and right around the time COVID happened, I wasn't making much, maybe like $12,000 a year. And I just started, you know, having to take out loans and debt to cover basic living expenses. And then it just kind of grew from there.
0: So you went a long time without working.
2: So, no.
0: $200,000 worth of time without working.
1: Because you're putting your life on credit cards instead of picking up a different job.
0: Wow.
1: So, is it just you, John? Or do you have a family, a wife?
2: No, I have a wife. I'm the one bringing in the income. But I didn't really have any gaps in employment or anything. But, yeah, I was, like, making $12,000, and then I slowly progressed. I mean, over the last 5 years, I went from $12,000
1: to $200. Well, that is a gap in income. If you tell me you're making $12,000 a year,
0: and
1: that's
0: not enough
1: to eat.
0: And if you told me you lived on $200,000 worth of borrowed money, that's a gap in income. Or you were spending more than, you know, one of the two.
2: Yeah, I think it was just the, like, the payday loans, like, the amount. So, like, because my salary is right around $200 now, but with the payday loans and stuff, it's like I had to.
0: How much of the $200 is payday loans?
2: It's probably $35,000 to $40,000.
0: It's not the payday loans, then. You still got $265,000 or $165,000 worth of other stuff.
1: Does your
2: right.
1: wife? Does your wife know about this?
2: She does.
1: Okay.
0: All of it.
2: Yeah.
0: Okay. All right. How long y'all been married?
2: About 2-3 years, but we've been together for 10 years.
0: Okay. All right. Well, this is a very, very scary thing that you're in and to go through, sir. I've been there, and I know how it feels to stand in the shower and scream and cry because I was so scared I didn't know what to do next. So that's a mess. It's a real mess. You're really not bankrupt, and bankruptcy is really not going to solve your problem because the Chapter 13 is 60 months of paying payments on these, and there's a formula that's going to dictate that you pay a large sum of it, not all of it, but a large sum of it back. And if you're going to pay a large sum of it back in a Chapter 13 over 60 months, then you can also pay a deal, work a deal with these people, and work it through. We have an advertiser named Guardian Litigation that helps people in these exact situations, and it's much easier and quicker than bankruptcy. Your credit is destroyed, and it's going to continue to be destroyed. Good, because John doesn't need to be borrowing money again. So that's a good thing. But just continue that idea. Your credit's destroyed, and then what is the most efficient way to clean this mess up? Chapter 13 is not. When you run the actual formulas that are required by law against this debt, you're going to pay back a lot of this, not all of it, but a lot of it, because you make a lot. And so if you made $14,000 a year, well, then you wouldn't be paying back much of it. But the formula is based on your income. And so the law wants you to pay as much as you can pay in bankruptcy or not, in Chapter 13, that is. And it's called a wage earner's plan. So I'm going to put you on hold, and we're going to connect you with the folks at Guardian Litigation and see if they can help you. I think they can. And basically what they're going to do is they're going to go through with each one of these and make a deal with them and stop the interest and lower the balance and then pay it out. And the good news is if you keep paying, you know, $5,000-$7,000 a month, you're going to be out of this in a period of time that's shorter than 5 years, and you won't have filed bankruptcy. Hang on to your marriage, brother. Sit down with your wife. Tell her you love her. You're important. You make a lot of money now. You can clean this mess up and learn from it and never be back here again. I did.
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5: $100 a barrel, attacks are disrupting energy facilities, as well as the shipping routes across the Middle East. Brent crude briefly reached $99 earlier today. Goldman Sachs says prices could climb above $120 if the attacks in the Persian Gulf and Red Sea intensify. Lindsey Clancy's attorney is asking President Trump to consider pardoning his client just days after her murder trial ended in a mistrial. Kevin Reddington made the appeal today on ABC's Good Morning America.
6: I'd like to say that perhaps Donald Trump, who felt compelled to speak out about this case, may very well, Mr. President, I would hope that you would consider this young lady, type of person she is, what she's been through, and consider a pardon.
5: Clancy has admitted to killing her three children in 2023. She claims she's legally insane. Canada's tariffs on billions of dollars in American goods are in effect.
7: The tariffs range from 15 to 50%, covering more than $27 billion in U.S. imports. They target products including steel, dairy, appliances, farm equipment, electronics, and paper products. Canadian officials say it's in response to the 50% duties imposed by President Trump on Canadian goods. This has tensions between President Trump and Canadian Prime Minister Mark Carney continue to rise, and with trade talks stalled. In Washington, I'm Scott Carr.
5: An unprecedented RNC midterm convention begins tomorrow in Dallas at the American Airlines Center.
8: The midterm convention will be Wednesday and Thursday, with President Trump giving the keynote address Wednesday and then Thursday's closing remarks. Other key speakers will be Dr. Oz, Robert F. Kennedy Jr., and a former White House press secretary, Caroline Leavitt. Unlike other party conventions, there is no official business to conduct, only a forum to reiterate RNC issues and candidates leading up to the November midterm elections. I'm Scott Kimbler.
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5: Israel says they're going to close Britain's consulate in East Jerusalem after Britain, France, and Canada announced plans to restrict imports from Israeli settlements in the West Bank. Israel also says several British officials will be barred from entering the nation, escalating diplomatic tensions. New York City Mayor Zoran Mandani says he will be in attendance at Friday's 9/11 remembrance ceremony despite growing criticism.
10: A petition circulated by some 9/11 victims' families urging Mandani to reconsider has drawn 100,000 signatures. Mandani responded Monday at the West Indian Day Parade to calls for him to skip the ceremony.
11: I'm proud to be the mayor of this city. I love this city. I love this country.
10: Rudy Giuliani was mayor when the Twin Towers fell. He says Mamdani should should stay away, accusing him of being too tolerant of radical Islam. John Summers, USA Radio News.
5: 60 years ago today, television viewers were invited to boldly go where no man had gone before.
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0: Welcome back to the Ramsey Show in the Fairwinds Credit Union studio. Jade Washaw, Ramsey Personality, is my co-host today. Noah's in Charleston, South Carolina. Hi, Noah. How are you?
1: Hey, Dave. I'm good.
0: What's up?
1: Hey, so me and my wife both work full-time and are in ministry full-time. We just had our first kid a year ago, and we bought a new house whenever we had him just to fit our family better. And now we're in way over our heads, and I'm kind of stuck at what to do next.
2: You're in way over your head with your mortgage?
1: Yeah, it's our only debt. We don't have car payments. We don't have student loans.
2: Did something change that caused you to be in over your head, or it was kind of like that from the beginning?
1: No, it wasn't always like that. We had a home that we purchased for a good price, and we were able to sell it and make a good bit of money on. And the next barrier to entry cost-wise for that housing market that we're in was pretty substantial, and we thought we could make it work, and it is just not working.
2: Okay.
0: So from the day you signed up for this current home, you've been over your head.
1: Yeah, pretty much.
0: Yeah. You bought a house you can't afford. So what are you going to do?
1: Yeah.
2: How much is it?
0: You're either going to make more money or you're going to sell the house. Which is it?
1: We're both like in top kind of pay for the jobs that we're in for the ministries that we work for.
2: What do you make a month?
1: Our monthly income is $6,630.
2: And how much is the mortgage?
1: Our mortgage is $2,962.
2: Yeah. Okay.
0: 50%.
2: Yep.
1: Yeah.
0: Noah.
1: But we luckily put...
0: Noah.
1: Yeah.
0: The education you got to go in the ministry didn't include math.
1: Most of the time it doesn't, unfortunately.
0: I'm messing with you, man, because you already knew the answer before you called. You bought a house you can't afford. You can't keep it. It's killing you.
1: We're trying to figure out.
0: It's taking all of your fun. The psalmist says the blessings of the Lord have no sorrow added to them. This is not from God. It has sorrow.
1: Yeah. Would the Charleston just has such a high housing market? Like, we're in like the lower entry level housing market.
0: You don't get a pass on math.
1: Yeah.
0: With that phrase.
1: Where I was going with it was would it be smart to relocate and find new jobs?
0: Be smart to go back to the neighborhood and the house you sold.
2: Yeah. What was wrong with the one you sold?
1: So it was built in the 1940s. It had, we had put $30,000 into it before we moved in, and then it needed about another $115,000 if we were going to live there, because it had really bad mold and plumbing line needed to be redone.
2: I mean, that price point of home, that square footage, couldn't that fit a family of three?
0: Yes.
1: Yes. Yeah. But in the market here, that is
0: Noah,
1: like 480.
0: That is absolute hogwash. Okay? Charleston, South Carolina is not the most expensive market in the United States to where you cannot live on $6,000 a month and buy a home that you can afford. You simply have justified and rationalized buying a house you cannot afford, and, honey, you're going to have to sell it. It's killing you. You do what you want to do, but you called us. And I think you move out a little bit further and have a little bit more of a commute and get out in the country, so to speak, the suburbs, one county over, and you find a home that you can afford that doesn't have mold. And you put that, and you put yourself into that home. Good news is the market in Charleston is strong, and so you'll probably be able to sell this and get out of it whole. You're probably not going to lose money. And you can probably hang on a little while. You don't have to panic. So you don't have to fire sale the thing, but you need to get a sign in the yard this week.
2: Yep.
0: And it needs to be gone by Thanksgiving. Bye. We bought something we couldn't afford. Everybody listening to this just about has done that one time or another.
2: Absolutely. It's just harder to go backwards when it's a house. You feel it's easier to take something back to the store, but when it's a house, you feel a type of way about it.
0: So. Yeah. Well, it's harder. It's even hard to go and look at houses in the neighborhood that you can afford after you looked at houses in the neighborhood.
2: Yeah, because you've set the bar higher, and now you've got to.
0: Yeah. If you go if you go drive a Lamborghini, it's hard to settle on an Audi.
2: Oh man.
0: It's just hard.
2: Yeah.
0: I mean, and if you actually owned a Lamborghini that you couldn't afford and you have to sell it to get a used Audi. I don't know why I'm picking on Audis today, but a Volkswagen, a used Jetta. How's that? Yeah, you know, go get you a Jetta. No,
2: don't. The secret to happiness, lowered expectations.
0: Exactly. Exactly. And so, yeah. Well, the thing is, in an effort to create a good situation for your family, the two of you made a bad math decision. That is that the irony is it has caused your family to be in a bad situation.
2: Yeah.
0: And so while the actual environment is nicer, everything about it reminds you that you've made a mistake.
2: Yeah, and it's
0: when you drive up in front every day.
2: It was an emotional thing because they knew going in
0: they couldn't do it.
2: That they couldn't do it, but they told themselves, "Oh, we'll just eat peanut butter and jelly.
0: God'll work it out."
2: Yeah.
0: No, he won't. Yeah. God can do math. He doesn't work it out. He says you
2: have
0: to sell your house.
2: That's brutal.
0: He brings misery to you until you sell it. Yeah. It's hard. I'm sorry, Noah.
2: Yeah, that's
0: but
2: tough.
0: Yeah, that there's no question, honey. You just did something and you gotta undo it. You gotta go back to the last time you had a good life. And it was before you bought this house. That's the last time. And then yeah, you're gonna move out. But no, don't believe this line. Charleston, South freaking Carolina. It's so expensive you can't afford to live there. It is expensive.
2: They have expensive houses, 100%.
0: They do in every town.
2: Yeah, I'm just saying you don't have to pick
0: freaking
2: one of those.
0: Amarillo has expensive houses, mm-hmm. but, you know, that you can't afford to live in. But every town has a house that you can't afford to live in, mm-hmm. or 7 or 16 or 17,000. I don't know. But and some counties you can't even afford to live in. The county we live in is the 11th wealthiest county in the United States, Williamson County, Tennessee, just south of Nashville. And it's full of big old stinking houses.
2: It sure is.
0: That are hard to buy a house in this county. But you probably don't live in this county if you make $5,000 a month. Mm-hmm. You probably don't, unless your grandmother gave you a house. You know, I mean, that's it. So, mm-hmm. But that's okay. You can live one county over, and there's lots of houses.
2: That's right.
0: As a matter of fact, my wife and I were kind of doing our drive around yesterday, and we drove down into one of the counties. We went, look, nice, affordable homes, and they're not that far out of town. You can actually do it. You just have to drive in that direction instead of the other direction.

0: Here's something that keeps a lot of parents up at night. Kids are growing up with more access to information than ever before in history. But most of the content is calculated to keep them distracted, make them mad, and keep them scrolling, not help them think for themselves. WorldWatch exists to be the antidote to the algorithms. 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And I love that WorldWatch doesn't talk at kids. It gives families something to talk about. 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

0: 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How are you?
1: Hi, I'm good. How are you?
0: Better than I deserve. What's up?
1: So I just wanted to call in and see what your opinion is on this. So I have an opportunity to buy my cousin's company. He has been running it for a very long time, like about 36 years. And he's, you know, he's getting a little older, so he's wanting to sell his company but keep it in the family. And he's wanting to sell it for $4.2 million. It is, like, quoted at, like, 6.6. So I guess the question is...
0: Quoted? Who quoted it at 6.6?
1: Well, he said it was estimated because he was going to sell it. So I'm not sure what revenues he went down to get, like, how much it's... How he came up with that number.
0: What does the company do?
1: So it is a blind company. It's a wooden blind company and shade.
0: Do you work there?
1: So with window coverings. No, it's my mom's cousin. So
0: yeah,
1: like,
0: I know. Okay, so have you ever run a business or a window blind company or anything like that?
1: So I run a program where I work now, but it's not like a company or a business.
0: You run
2: What kind of program? What's that mean? When you said you run a program.
1: So, I run an emergency housing program out of Vermont. For the state of Vermont.
2: Okay.
0: So you've never run a business. You don't know anything about business. You work for the government. And what makes you want to do this?
1: So he has made himself like it. I mean, he makes really good money doing it. He's very successful. It's something that, you know, I've always had like a desire to, and I've always told him, like, hey, you know, I really want to take over that company when you're ready. So
0: how many employees does he have?
1: He has 12.
0: Okay, and do you have any idea what the gross revenues or profits are on this business?
1: He said, I think, like, after, like, taxes and everything, the gross was $800,000 a year.
0: Okay. You think that's the net profit?
1: Yes. Well, he said it was $4 million, but, like, after everything, it's $800,000.
0: Okay. All right. I love the idea of you making a lot of money and winning. I love the idea of you owning a business and having a desire to run a business. I'm really scared that that you've got a gap that you've got to close in your knowledge level of what a business is, how it runs, and how to run one, because you're going from 0 to 100 in 20 seconds here, and you've never done anything like this. And there's a lot more to it than it looks like from the outside. And I don't want your dream to turn into a nightmare. And I'll give you one indicator, okay? When I ask you what the gross revenues or the net profit was, you didn't even know what I meant. And that's accounting 101, which you have to understand to be able to run a business, okay?
1: Right.
0: And I'm not picking on you. I'm just saying you've got a gap of knowledge that you've got to fill, or you're going to get your head taken off in this deal.
2: I also think you have to be bought into, maybe you're not in love with wooden blinds, but at least the mission of what they're doing to be the owner of this company.
0: Yeah.
2: I feel like you're very interested in the money you might make, and maybe less interested in what it is that the company does.
0: Running a business is very hard, to Jade's point. She and Sam own one, I own one, and it's a lot of work. And it's going to be, when you work for yourself, you got the meanest boss in the world. That we, you know, you'll drive yourself harder than anybody. So, so goal number one for Brandy before you go forward is you're going to have to go on a crash course on basic business and basic business terms. And if you could get your uncle to, your cousin, I mean, to hire you for a year and mentor you in how to operate the business, that would increase your probability of success light years.
1: Yeah, he had mentioned doing like a business class with him. They have 3 a year here in Indiana, and then also working with them like
0: mentoring
1: for 6 months.
0: Yeah, I want him to mentor you on how business works and what the problems are that he's facing, and be truthful in everything. Now, I'll take you the first step in, okay, to help you with this, because I think, well, I can't tell from the numbers you've given me because of the definition of terms, but I'm afraid this business might be overpriced even at 4.2. And I assume he's going to finance it for you and you're going to pay him out of the profits, correct?
1: Yes.
0: Okay.
1: It would be like a 10-year like payback. That's how he
0: it needs to be. What do you make today? What's your income today?
1: Like $120,000.
0: Okay. I mean, I want you to pay yourself $120,000, and I want you to give him all the other profits until you reach the agreed number. If the agreed number is 4.2, and you can do that in 3 or 4 years, that's the thing to do and get it done. Get it over with. Don't stretch it out 10 years, and don't make it fixed payments. Make it a percentage of profits. Profits. Okay. Percentage of profit. After all expenses are paid, that's profit.
2: Yeah, that's going to save your butt, too.
0: Okay. Now, gross revenue is the total dollars that come in. That's at the top line, they call it, of the profit and loss statement, the P&L. Every other expense that comes out down the page, what's left at the bottom before you pay income tax, not before you pay other tax, but before you pay income tax, is your taxable profit on the business. This business is worth a maximum of 4 times that number. I'm a little bit afraid that number's 800,000, which means that this business is worth 3.2, not 4.2 or 6.6. Okay, so you need to get a good valuation on it, and I recommend an outside party give you an evaluation, like an accounting firm, and you're going to pay them $1,000 or more out of your pocket to give you an evaluation, place a value on the company. Okay. And obviously, we're not going to pay more than that. But your success is going to be based on 2 things. One is that you pay a reasonable price, and 2 is that you get a crash course in running a business from your cousin and from everything you can read between now and the time he walks out the door for the last time. You become a maniac in personal growth on running a business because it is a different pace. Whatever pace you're used to working for the state of Vermont, the pace of running your own business is 2 or 3X. You're about to go from wandering along to full-on freaking sprint. And you're going to stay in sprint until you collapse. That's what it takes to run a business. It's not for everybody. And you need to do some soul searching and go, do I want to bust it at that level? Because 60-hour weeks are normal for the self-employed. And guess what? You own the business. You don't get sick time. You take a Tylenol and you go to work when you own the business. You don't get time off for anxiety. You go to work and increase your anxiety

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1: God calls us to come alongside people who hurt.
2: Thousands of Christians through the ages have given their lives to help their neighbor, to relieve poverty, to care for the sick. Certainly the church is to be concerned about the social injustices in our world.
1: Along with meeting physical needs, says Billy Graham,
2: Jesus would see something even deeper. If only we could begin at the root of our problems, which is the disease of human nature that the Bible calls sin. This is why Christ came and died on the cross. The only way to change men is to get them converted to Jesus Christ. The greatest need of our great cities at this moment is evangelism.
1: We can help you find ways to tell your friends and neighbors about a personal relationship with Jesus Christ and how it will change their lives. 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That's findpeacewithgod.net. We're the Billy Graham Evangelistic Association.
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1: Hey, what's up? Dr. John Deloney here. Listen, I need everyone to put your phones down. Yes, put it down. You're going to live. 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We are wired to have deep, meaningful, and even fun relationships, not to stay glued to our phones, swiping right, swiping left, and thumbs down on everybody that we're mad at. 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

0: Cheryl is in Hartford, Connecticut. Hi, Cheryl. How are you?
1: Hi, Dave. I'm well, thank you. How are you?
0: Better than I deserve. What's up?
1: I found you guys about 5 years ago, but that was like 2 months after I opened a Robinhood account, which I've basically done nothing with because I don't know anything about the stock market. And it has a small balance in it of roughly $3,000. And I'm just trying to figure out, should I close this account and apply it to one of the other steps that I'm following, or do I just leave it alone?
2: How's it invested?
1: In random stocks that I know nothing okay. about. I basically just picked some stocks that yeah. I knew, Apple, Amazon.
2: Are you are you on baby step two?
1: I'm on baby step four.
2: Baby step four. Okay. You know, are you investing with your 401k at work?
1: Yes, I do 15% at work.
2: I would take the money out of Robinhood and I would just invest it in a Roth IRA, and I would do it through, I'm going to call, a more reputable brokerage is what I would choose.
0: Yeah, like a SmartVestor Pro. Sit down with them. Mm-hmm. Or take it out and go on a cruise. I don't care.
2: Yeah.
0: But everything you said, everything you said about it says you've already made up your mind, okay? You, since you opened the account, you've spent some time with us and others somewhere that made you realize I should not be putting money in things I don't understand. You phrased your sentence that way, correct?
1: Yes, that's true.
0: Okay. And so that you've got money in things you don't understand, so we should do away with that. Okay. We got money in single stocks, which I don't own a single stock, not one.
1: Okay.
0: So I'll do away with that. And lastly, I'm engaged in paying monthly for a service that I'm not using.
1: I have a Roth IRA that I had from an old 401k from another job that I just rolled into a Roth. Should I just roll it into that one?
0: You technically can't because it's not a Roth. You just have to open a Roth separate. It could all be in the same mutual fund. It could all be with a SmartVestor Pro. It could all end up on one statement, but it'll be two lines and two account numbers.
1: Okay.
0: Because you can't technically combine separate accounts like that. If you had a Roth 401k with a SmartVestor already, and you rolled over a 401k from an old job, and you put it over there with the SmartVestor, it'll still be there, and it could still be in the same mutual funds, but it'll be a separate account number because each account rollover is a separate account number. They technically don't combine. But other than that, yeah, you could roll, put it all in a way that you are comfortable with the way it works, you understand it, and you're not paying a monthly fee for a service you're not using.
1: Okay.
0: Now, the purpose of Robinhood, the app, their stated purpose is to democratize, meaning make available to everyone, the ability to buy and sell single stocks. Okay? And they do that. Uh-huh. They do that very well. They most famously got in the news during the GameStop debacle, when there were some people playing margin and just about broke them screwing around with the GameStop stock. But if you want to buy and sell single stocks as a hobby, or, gradually, not day trading.

0: trading. You know, it's not a day trading platform, but you want to screw around with buying and selling single stocks and owning single stocks. That's what Robinhood is for. That's what it does. And we don't teach people to do that, so obviously we're not mad at Robinhood, but I just don't. The people that buy and sell single stocks on average make about 7%, and the market makes about 12%. So you can throw it in an S&P 500 or better mutual fund, either one, and end up with almost double what you would end up buying and selling single stocks on your own account anywhere, including Robinhood. Take from the rich and give to the poor, right?
1: Mm-hmm.
0: Yeah, that's democratize. Yeah, that's the idea. However, you're not. You're taking from the poor because that's who's playing single stocks on Robinhood. Rich people aren't on there doing that. This is people that they read that they wanted to buy stocks and this was a way to do it. That's, and like her, she's got $3,000. Okay, it's not rich. So there you go. It's interesting, very interesting. The only other time I've heard a corporate entity say democratize, they did it, was at the formation of Southwest Air.
1: Oh,
0: the founder of Southwest Air said, I want to democratize air travel. I want to make it available to the regular people, common man.
1: Mm-hmm.
0: That's democratize. And they did. They changed up the no seating, and
1: yep,
0: they lowered prices, and they limited their destinations. They didn't have, you know, just one or two destinations at the start, and they were very efficient. They run one type of airplane,
1: mm-hmm,
0: so the parts are all interchangeable. They did a lot of things to keep prices down to make air travel available to the regular guy. That's the only other time I remember hearing democratize in a corporate statement. But in both cases, they did do it. You know, Robinhood, we don't teach to do it. They mm-hmm do, but they did make the trading of stocks with an app very easy for someone that wants to screw around with it. We don't recommend it, but they did. They did follow through on their mission. Yeah. All right, Mason is in Nashville. Mason, how are you?
2: Doing pretty good, Dave. How are you?
0: Better than I deserve. What's up?
2: I had a feeling you'd say that. So, long story short, I've been at my current job for about 8-9 months now, and frankly, I am miserable. I left them. Well, it was kind of a dream job for me to do what I'm doing now, you know, better stability for the family. I'm married. I got 2 kids, 3 and 1 month old. And I'm just, it's mind-numbing if I'm being completely honest. And for the last 5 or 6 years, I've been flipping four-wheelers and motorcycles and that kind of stuff. And hour for hour, that is starting to surpass by no small margin what I'm making at my current job. And it's kind of got me thinking, when does the side job become the main thing?
1: How often?
0: I don't care what you're making per hour. I care what you're making.
1: Yeah. How often do you make more doing the flips than you do at your real job?
2: Oh, I flip. It's you know.
0: In a month, what are you making on flips?
2: On flips?
0: Profit.
2: Probably about $2,000.
1: And what do you
0: make at your job?
1: Mm-hmm.
2: 27 an hour there. I just don't have the time to put into the four-wheelers and side-by-sides and that kind of stuff.
0: How many hours are you working?
2: 40-plus, and it's an hour commute each way.
0: 40-plus?
2: Plus
0: one?
2: Yeah, 42, 43, something like that.
0: Whoopee. You got plenty of time to do flips.
2: Well,
0: you got a phone in your car for your hour commute. You're doing flips.
2: Yes, sir. It's a lot of time and labor and stuff. I'm doing restorations more or less, not just picking up stuff that's already running and driving and stuff.
0: So you're not doing flips. You're buying and doing restros.
2: Correct. Yes, sir.
0: Yeah, so, that's different. And so hour by hour, you're not making anything when you're doing $2,000 on that.
2: My record is 61, almost 62 an hour, all the way down to, you know, there's some I've made 25, but that's on the low side. I'm making 27 at my job currently.
0: If you're going to run your own business, you're going to quit working by the hour. You need to start working by the month.
2: Correct. Yes.
0: And you're making $2,000 a month. You're not making spit. So you're not making enough at the flips to get away from your miserable day job.
1: And you're bringing home $4,000 a month from your day job?
2: You know, we're at 110 a year, call it 7.
0: I'm sorry, you broke up. Say it again.
2: My wife and I were making 110 a year combined, so call it seven a month between the two of us.
0: No, honey, what do you make?
2: Me? Yeah, probably 35 to 4.
1: 35 to
2: yeah.
1: 4.
0: Okay. So when you make $4,000 a month, 3 months in a row from your flips, you can quit your day job.
2: Okay.
0: Profit.
2: Yeah. Profit. Yes, absolutely.
0: Not $61 an hour for 1 hour.
2: Right. No.
0: Profit. So, in other words, when you make the leap from the day job to the business, don't make it a leap. Make it a step. The boat should be right beside the dock. Just step in it. Don't jump and hope you get there. Otherwise, you'll be in the lake, wet. So, if I could just work more, I could make more. Now, you got plenty of time. You're only working 40 hours. You go in business for yourself, you're going to find out 80 is pretty standard.

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0: Our scripture of the day, Proverbs 25:4, remove the dross from silver and a silversmith can produce a vessel. Thomas Sowell said, those who complain that the government is not supporting the creative arts have just never looked at federal bookkeeping. That's pretty good. I have not heard that one. Joe's in Anchorage. Hi, Joe. How are you?
4: Sir, I'm good. Thank you for taking my call.
0: My pleasure. How can we help?
4: It's my question is, should I sell a rental property that I bought back in 2023? And I'm happy to give you details in the backstory, or you can go ahead and ask me questions that you think are relevant.
0: Why would you sell it?
4: So I don't live in it, and it's costing me about $800 a month with a property manager that I'm bleeding between an HOA payment and a mortgage.
0: So you have a rental property that's losing $800 a month.
4: That's correct.
0: I would sell that.
4: Okay.
5: What's keeping you from wanting to sell it? You sounded hesitant.
4: So I bought it for $365. There's about $358 left on the mortgage, and CMAs are telling me right now that it costs about $300, or the value is about $330. So I think it would cost me about $40,000
0: in value.
4: Correct.
0: Why?
4: I'm not sure, but it's not unique to the house. It's a townhouse. So there's a lot of similar properties in the neighborhood, and they're all just going down. So there's been sales as low as 300.
0: So it's going down in value, and you're paying every month to own it.
4: That's correct.
0: Wow. So how are you going to get out of it if you're upside down?
4: Well, I can just continue to pay the
0: No, I mean, if you sold it, do you have the $30,000 that you're in the hole on?
4: Yes, I do. So I've got my wife and I, so we're in the Army. We bought this house because we thought we were going to get out down in Colorado Springs where I bought it. But ultimately, I did not end up getting out of the Army. I'm now up in Alaska. And we're planning on getting out again here in about 2 years.
0: I'm sorry. So it's not in Anchorage. It's in Colorado?
4: Yeah, sure. Yeah.
0: Colorado Springs.
4: Correct.
0: Which is not, that market is not struggling. It's going up.
5: Is there something wrong with the property? Anything?
4: No, there's not. I think I just overpaid for it.
5: Oh.
4: If I'm going to be completely honest.
5: Okay. Well, there's three strikes. It's gone down in value. It's out of town, and you're losing money on it month over month.
0: This sounds like a nightmare. There's nothing here that's positive. So yeah, I'm definitely getting out if you can get out. 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You've owned it since 23. This is 26. It should have gone up in value, not down, in Colorado Springs, unless you got some kind of a unique problem to that neighborhood. And maybe that neighborhood's got a micro problem. But macro-wise, Colorado Springs is a healthy market.
5: Unless he really overbought, which I don't know.
0: He may have overpaid. Huge Army base in Colorado Springs. I've spoken there. It's a wonderful, wonderful place. And there's a lot of military there, so it's possible that a young military guy got taken advantage of. It's possible. Hope not. I hope somebody wouldn't do that to our military, but somebody does every day. So, I'm sorry. Wow. Chris is in Detroit. Chris, how are you?
6: I'm doing great, and I hope you both are doing great, too, today.
0: Better than I deserve. How can we help?
6: Right. Okay, here it is. Last week, I lost my cousin. I was in charge of loss, meaning she died. Mm. I was in charge of money that she left behind and also funeral expenses. So after funeral expenses, I'm left with about $23,000. She was raising her 8-year-old granddaughter due to mom and dad both being addicts. The little girl now, she's going to a good living situation, but now I have the $23,000. I would like to invest that money. However, I hesitate to put it into her name because what happens at age 25 or 30 if for some reason she was to fall into that same
0: line? Was there a will?
6: There was no will, and I was
0: whose name is on the account with the $23,000?
6: Mine.
0: It's in your name. It's not in your cousin's name.
6: It's in my name, right. My cousin, who passed away, I was a joint holder on that account with her. We were the only two names on that account.
0: Okay. Well, I appreciate what you're trying to do. What I would do is get with a SmartVestor Pro, and you can just open an account on behalf of the child and manage it and just keep up with the whereabouts of the child so that at some point you'll be able to turn it over to her. As it makes money, you're going to be taxed if it's in your name.
6: Ah, okay.
0: And,
6: gotcha.
0: And I'm not positive that you're operating on I'm not positive you're operating on correct assumptions. So I want you to have the SmartVestor Pro look at the way the account was titled. Did she have on the account a POD paid on death to you?
6: Yes.
0: Okay. Then it is your money now. And you can
6: it's
0: do
6: my
0: with
6: money.
0: Your money
6: yeah.
0: what you want to do with your money. I would not put
6: Correct.
0: It in the name of this child. I agree with you. And if
6: right.
0: you want to use it on the, the memory of your cousin, if you want to use it for the good of the child, just open a mutual fund and just watch that mutual fund and just keep a label on the file in the file drawer that I've earmarked this for this kid, and let your family know that this is actually not your money, but you're managing it in your name.
6: Yeah, I've already done that. So mutual funds, in other words, is that the same as a high-yield savings account?
0: No, it's much more. It'll do a lot better than high-yield savings. Yeah, because you got a long term. I mean, you got 10, 15, 20 years before this child's going to need this money.
6: Yeah, she's only 8. Yeah, she's 8 years old.
0: And
6: all right, well, I appreciate that. Appreciate what you guys do, and thank you so much for taking my call today.
0: Thank you for being there for that baby.
5: Yeah. High-yield savings account is very different from a mutual fund in that way. If you have it in a high-yield savings account, it's sitting at a bank and making 3.5%. If you invested in mutual funds, hopefully you're upwards between 10 to 12%, and it's invested money, which is what you're looking for, which is why we suggested a SmartVestor Pro.
0: To help teach you about that, you learn about it, and you do a good job investing. It's exactly right. And guys, the situation that Chris found herself in there, that one went well. That can go sideways in a heartbeat if you don't properly do the documentation. And so her cousin who was ill needed to have left a will with Mama Bear Legal Forms or somebody to dictate how all this was to go down and to clarify that the money was left not to her daughter but to Chris. If that had not had a paid on death on that account, probably half of the $23,000 had to go to the 8-year-old today.
5: Mm-hmm. Oh, and that's scary.
0: Because there's no will, and that money was her mom's money, and it goes to her blood relative in most states. And so, but if it had paid on death to Chris, which is what Chris said, then none of it went to the child. It all went to Chris. Chris's half and her cousin's half now goes to her on death. Then there's nothing. But I mean, that's that. One little change on that account, and that 8-year-old will be sitting on $11,500 and in this better situation, whoever knows how that money will go.
5: Well, gosh, because without a will, the state is now even deciding where the 8-year-old goes guardianship-wise, which is tough.
0: Well, sounds like they've gotten something lined up and that was approved by the state, but the same exact thing. Your child is left at the behest of the state, and the last thing you want is the same people that run the DMV deciding anything for your kid. So so this is why you need detailed power of attorney prior to death, health care power of attorney. You need a will, and it's really not that expensive or that hard to do at Mama Bear, and that's why we have endorsed them. Chris pulled this one off. They pulled this off. They got out, but truthfully, one little stroke of the pen and this could have been a nightmare.
5: That's right.
0: That puts this hour of the Ramsey Show in the books. We'll be back with you before you know it. In the meantime, remember, there's ultimately only one way to financial peace, and that's to walk daily with the Prince of Peace, Christ Jesus.

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2: Six new sanctions targeting Iran's aviation industry and companies accused of helping Tehran obtain aircraft and sensitive technology. President Trump is beginning the 25th anniversary commemorations for the 9/11 attacks. At the White House today, Trump honored first responders and displayed a 21-foot steel beam recovered from World Trade Center South Tower.
3: All of these years later, we gather on another Tuesday morning in September to reaffirm the sacred vow we made a quarter of a century ago. We will never forget.
2: The nearly 17,000-pound beam is part of the Steel Across America tour. Trump will attend a Pentagon ceremony on Friday. Country music star Jelly Roll has been uninvited from a law enforcement fundraiser after making jokes about President Trump on Jimmy Kimmel Live.
4: Jelly Roll's invitation to November's Big Blue Bash at Mar-a-Lago was withdrawn after his appearance on Jimmy Kimmel Live, where he joked about President Trump's weight and approval ratings. Organizers say they made the decision because of those remarks. Jelly Roll's team says they were never contacted and learned about the decision through social media. Ron Warner, USA Radio News.
2: A Lancet study estimates 45% of dementia cases can be prevented or delayed.
5: Although aging and genetics are risk factors for declining cognitive health, brain experts say they don't have to predict your future. Researchers say the key to improve brain health is addressing modifiable risk factors like smoking, excessive alcohol use, obesity, type 2 diabetes, hypertension, and high LDL cholesterol. John Summers, USA Radio News.
6: At the closing bell, the Dow Jones Industrial Average plummeted 628 points. The S&P 500 fell 45 points, and the NASDAQ shed 85 points. I'm Sarah Lee Kessler.
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2: A new survey shows 39% of men say they have tried a health or wellness trend after noticing it on social media.
8: The Cleveland Clinic study also shows about three-quarters of men are motivated to improve their health after seeing health content on the internet, and 44% say they have compared their body and overall health. Dr. Peter Bianch with the Cleveland Clinic says it's important for men to make sure the content they are consuming is credible.
9: We can help provide guidance, the right types of diet, the right types of exercise, and how to improve sleep, all of these things that are so important.
8: He says it's best to get advice from a healthcare professional. I'm Mark Mayfield.
2: A construction worker was injured Monday while removing scaffolding from the White House. Fire and EMS crews conducted a high-angle rescue, placing the man in a stretcher basket and then taking him to the hospital with non-life-threatening injuries. Star Wars fans will get the chance to celebrate the franchise's 50th anniversary on the biggest movie screens available.
10: IMAX announced both Star Wars Episode IV, A New Hope, and the new film Starfighter, starring Ryan Gosling, will get 70mm releases next year. That particular format has seen a massive surge in popularity following Christopher Nolan's The Odyssey. The re-release of the original Star Wars film will hit theaters on February 19th. Starfighter will premiere on May 28th, 50 years to the day after Star Wars debuted. I'm at Mattinson.
2: And I'm Anthony Lucero, USA Radio News.
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0: Normal is broke and common sense is weird, so we're here to help you transform your life. 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I'm Dave Ramsey. Jade Washall, Ramsey personality, number one best-selling author, is my co-host today. Daisy is in Austin, Texas. Hi, Daisy. How are you?
1: Good, good.
0: Good. What's up?
1: So, kind of nervous. So, I'm just calling. I'm going to just read out the question that I have right here. So, my husband and I are overwhelmed with financially. We have a mortgage, vehicle payment, credit card debt, and the biggest part is the large SBA loan. They send it to Treasury. We're considering bankruptcy and have also talked to some attorneys. They suggested bankruptcy due Chapter 7, but we just wanted to see what is our best option, what is our best choice we could do first.
0: Mm. Well, asking a bankruptcy attorney if you're bankrupt is like asking a dog if it's hungry. 100% of the time, the answer is yes. Okay, so
1: yeah.
0: We'll start with that presupposition. And so you have a business that failed?
1: Yes. So the business is under my name, and then we switched it to my husband's, and after that, it's just not going right with the business, so it's really hard for us to pay it off.
2: What did you borrow?
0: Is it closed?
1: The business that was under my name, yes, it's closed.
0: What the SBA loan was for?
1: Yes, that's for the SBA loan, correct.
0: And how much do you owe on the SBA loan?
1: $178,000.
0: And do they have a lien on your home, I assume?
1: No, because I don't know. The attorney that I talked to, they said that it's pretty much just considered kind of like a personal loan because I was not an LLC or corporation.
2: Oh.
0: Yeah, but they usually take a second mortgage position on your house. You sure they don't have a lien on your home?
1: No, because at that time we did not have a home. We were renting.
2: Okay. And you were able to get a mortgage after the fact? How much do you have to pay every month on this SBA loan?
1: We were paying $584
0: mm-hmm.
1: each month for 30 years. But like I said, we weren't able to pay it off. So we stopped, and it's in Treasury now.
0: Yeah, what kind of business was this?
1: It's sand, gravel, and anthem truck. We have two right now that are right now working, but like I said, the money is fluctuates. Sometimes there's work, sometimes there's not.
0: You said you had a dump truck and what?
1: Yeah, it's an end dump truck. So it's 18-wheelers.
2: Okay.
0: Where is it?
2: You said it's still in operation?
1: Yes, that my husband's the one that's doing it now, the operation.
0: Yeah. And so what is owed against that other than the SBA loan? Nothing?
1: No, because we paid them off. We paid off the those.
0: So what's the 18-wheeler rig worth?
1: So let me have it right here. Okay. So there's a Peterbilt. It said I looked it up and it said like $30,000
0: mm-hmm.
1: it was worth. And then we have a Freightliner. It says it's $20,000, but that one is not working.
0: Mm-hmm.
1: And then we have
2: what's wrong with the one that's not working? How much would it take to repair it and sell it off, maybe?
1: Maybe like $10,000 or more
0: mm-hmm.
2: to repair it.
0: What other equipment have you got other than those two tractors?
1: We also have, the other ones are like just under his name. They're not under mine, but we have also a Freightliner, and uh-huh. that one, we got it for $550, but I guess the book says something else. I don't remember how much my husband said.
2: What does the book say you can get for it?
1: I don't. I didn't. Like, he told me, but it just didn't stick in my head. I was just thinking about the amount.
0: I mean, did you say $550? What?
1: Yes. Yeah, because it was broken down, so he fixed it. My husband's very manual.
0: I'm sorry, $550?
1: No, $5,500.
0: Oh,
2: got it. Now, if your husband if he's good at fixing, can he repair the one that needed the $10,000 repair? Can he do that with his hands?
1: No, because he'll have to get I don't know if it's an engine or I don't know none of that stuff, but mm-hmm. it'll be like $7,000.
0: What else do you own?
1: To get. We also own a 2018 Armalite, and that's the end up. That's worth $31,000.
3: Mm-hmm.
1: And then we have another trailer that is worth like $60,000. That's how much we got it for.
3: Mm-hmm.
2: Okay. So there's a lot of equity here that if you sold these things off
3: and got a job,
2: you'd clear
3: you could
2: out
3: pay
2: this
3: your bills.
2: SBA loan.
1: Yeah, but like I've been trying to do the math and stuff, and we also have credit card debt.
3: Now, how much credit card debt do you have?
1: My husband has $12,000. I have $6,000.
3: Okay.
2: That's not very scary. The credit card debt is not scary.
3: How much do you owe on your car?
1: Okay, so there's one car is $50,000,
3: mm-hmm.
1: and that one he needs it for the semi trucks, like to haul everything.
3: Mm-hmm.
1: And he also has another a side gig that he's doing landscaping, so he needs that one. And then I have it right here.
2: What kind of truck is it? Is it just like a F-150, like a?
3: Okay, so
1: yes.
3: Daisy, okay. Let me stop you. I've been where you guys are, and I know how scary it is. Okay, but when you are calling about bankruptcy, you don't get to say, I have a side hustle with a $50,000 car.
1: Mm-hmm.
3: You sell the stupid car and you get a job. So what I would do if I woke up in your shoes is I would sell everything you own.
1: Yes.
3: And then you're not bankrupt. And get a job. He's got a CDL. Get a job driving a tractor trailer. And you get a job. Have you got a job?
1: Yes, I also work, and I have two jobs.
3: Okay, what do you
1: make? I'm a paraprofessional, and I make $26,000 a year, and then I work in another job, and that's like maybe like $3,000 to $5,000 on the side, because like I do sometimes weekends, and in the summertime, I work more,
3: okay.
1: too.
3: All right, and so if he's driving truck and you're doing those things, whatever the sale of all of these items doesn't cover, you can work your way out of. And
1: mm-hmm.
3: so I got 50. I got 80, I got one, I got 90, I got I got 150
1: car,
3: worth
1: like
3: of crap to sell. 150 worth of crap to sell and sell the stupid car he's got. You guys just justify buying anything you want to buy on payments and call it I'm in debt, but I can't sell it because I'm in business. No, your business is broke.
1: Yeah.
3: You went broke. You lost everything.
1: Mm-hmm.
3: And so you get the opportunity to start fresh with nothing by selling everything. So when
1: mm-hmm.
3: Treasury calls and you owe 178, if you offer them 150 as settlement in full because I've got that in the bank because I've sold off all this crap, they'll take it.
1: Mm-hmm.
3: And you won't be bankrupt anymore. You're not bankrupt. You're just trying to hold on to everything.
1: Yeah, that's for me. Like I have told my husband, I don't care. I could sell everything. Like
3: Listen, honey, they're going to take everything from him. If he doesn't sell it and give it to them. That's how this works, including bankruptcy. When you file Chapter 7 bankruptcy in Texas, you don't get to keep $180,000 worth of stuff. That's not how this works. And I'm going to blow off all the debt and keep all this tractor trailers. No, they're going to sell all that at a bankruptcy auction and apply it towards your debt. So you might as well do it and not file bankruptcy.

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0: Katie's in Savannah. Hi, Katie. How are you?
1: Hi, I'm good. How are you?
0: Better than I deserve. What's up?
1: So at the same time as my husband and I decided to take our financial health seriously, I also decided it was time to get physically healthy. And I have lost over 50 pounds.
2: Wow.
0: Way to go, Katie!
2: Good for you.
1: Thank you.
0: Discipline begets discipline. When you do a budget, you can also count calories, huh?
1: The thing is, when I was budgeting, I forgot to save up for clothes because I forgot that my body was going to change.
2: Yeah.
0: Thank
1: and
0: God.
1: All of a sudden, I tried to get dressed, and my pants fell off.
2: Yeah.
1: And I can't wear any of my clothes in public while being appropriate. we are paying a large amount of money towards our debt every month.
0: Good.
1: Realistically.
0: So what kind of a budget do you need to buy skinny clothes?
2: Yeah.
1: I feel like it's reasonable to spend like $350. I mean, but the only thing I can wear is my socks. Like,
0: Wait a minute. $350 one time?
1: Probably just to get me through until we're done with the baby step we're on.
2: I think that's very reasonable, Katie, that you can replace a whole wardrobe with $350. I think you're being real frugal.
1: Yeah.
2: I think that's excellent.
0: Super frugal.
1: I am very cheap. I do not buy anything brand new.
2: But here's the thing.
1: Part of
2: the celebration, just like when you pay off your debt, you get to celebrate by doing some of the things you want. Part of the celebration of losing weight is buying the new clothes. So you should do that.
1: Right.
2: And I think $350 is just right.
0: Yeah. How much is your household income?
1: Okay. We're in the mid 100s, probably about like 145.
2: How much debt to go?
1: About 15 left.
2: Oh, wow. You're almost there.
1: And we will have it done in less than 6 months.
2: Wow. And then after that, you can spend another 350 and get the rest of your wardrobe.
1: We'll see. I'm real cheap. I'm probably not going to do it again, but
0: I want you to spend more than that later. Do you have more weight to lose as well?
1: I have about 10 pounds left, and then I'll be at a healthy BMI, so I probably won't lose more sizes.
0: Okay, perfect.
1: But my long-term goal was to be and maintain a healthy BMI.
0: I like it.
2: I'm proud of you. That's excellent.
0: That's amazing.
2: I'll tell you what, the people who really benefit the most from the baby steps are people like you, Katie, who understand that it's a way of thinking that benefits you beyond your finances. It's how you can approach everything in life, and so I am not worried about you. You've got it.
0: Yeah, you're going to be great.
1: Thank you.
0: I want you to spend $350 now, and I want you to spend another $350 the day after you pay off your last debt. And then I want you to budget another $350 when you finish the emergency fund.
2: Yes.
0: Because you got another 10 pounds, and you got another 10 pounds, and you're going to need some more clothes.
2: This is fun, Dave.
1: We'll
0: I like it.
2: I like this.
1: I know.
0: Listen.
2: This is great.
1: Spending money on myself because I'm staying home, and I'm trying to manage the family budget.
0: You have saved your family in extra medical bills and insurance cost, because your cost for your life insurance is going to go down. Your cost for everything is going to go down. You have saved your family tens of thousands of dollars into the future. Buy yourself some clothes.
1: Thank you.
0: That's a payback, okay?
2: It's
0: a good ROI. It's a perfect thing.
2: Yes.
0: And I got to tell y'all, what you said is absolutely true, Jade. The idea that discipline begets discipline, that when we suddenly become powerful, empowered in one area of our lives, we say, I'm taking control of this area, then you go, wait a minute, and I can take control of that area. And by the way, you children that are acting up, beware, because I'm going to take control of that area.
2: For sure.
0: Whatever it is that's acting up and chaotic, we're about to take control of
2: it. Oh, yeah. Matter of fact, Christian, will you send her a copy of What No One Tells You About Money? I talk about this a lot in that book, because that's what happened with Sam and I. You start with your money, then you start working on your marriage, then you start working on your personal relationship with Jesus, then you start working on your health, then you start working on your career. I mean, if you let it, it'll just unravel a whole thread in your life in a major, powerful way. Yep.
0: You know, I really can't probably, legally is not the right word. I can't ethically tell people that when you get on a get out of debt plan that you're going to lose weight, but an amazing number of people do. Not because they're starving themselves, but because they learn that they can control themselves.
2: It's very intertwined. The methodology is so similar. It's all about, you know, that short-term sacrifice, long-term gain, delayed gratification, you know, all of those things, once you activate that part in your mind that's like, oh, I can do that, then yeah, you can do it.
0: Now, one definition of emotional maturity is the ability to delay pleasure for a greater good. Ding, ding. Mm-hmm. There it is. All right, here we go. Denise is in Winston-Salem. Hi, Denise. What's up?
3: Well, I just have either it's going to be a public service announcement or I'm going to get some advice. I have I started a side hustle about 3 years ago. Dave, I'm pretty sure the seed was planted by something that you said about just looking around to see what you have available that you could turn to make money. And I have been, my husband and I have been tremendously blessed by the property that we bought about 4 years ago, and it had a swimming pool in the back. My kids don't live in there nearby, and I was just the only one out there, and I thought, well, I've got this great asset. I should rent this out. So I did. And there is an app, there's a business that runs an app that provides the platform. It was very easy to do, to set up. I started making money and making people happy.
0: Renting and your pool out?
2: You can literally rent your pool through an app. So on a hot summer day, if somebody's looking for a pool but they want a private pool, they can use your pool.
0: How much liability insurance do you have?
2: Well, probably a lot.
3: That was what I was blissfully ignorant of for about 3 years. So they provided $1 million liability insurance.
0: And who's they?
3: Well,
2: the platform.
3: Can I say
0: the
3: it?
0: App does.
3: The platform.
0: Oh, wow. Yeah. Okay. So $1 million of liability. So a kid is back there and gets hurt in the pool, and you get sued for $1 million.
3: Of my property, yeah.
0: You get sued for $1 million, then this app is going to pay out $1 million.
3: Well, yeah.
0: Okay.
2: So what happened?
3: Facebook's what happened in the group, and I saw where somebody had mentioned that they only pay after your homeowner's insurance. And I thought, oh, I didn't know that. So all this time, I've been liable because I thought, well, they'll just cancel me if I have a claim. Because also in my homeowner's insurance, it says that I do not run a business out of my home.
0: That's true.
2: And now you do.
3: I don't, but for like 3 months out of the year. So I justified it that I really didn't that much. But then I thought, you know, my husband and I were like, this is too risky. This is really dumb. This is not worth it. So
2: I would say so.
3: Yeah.
2: I think you learned a good lesson.
0: The only way you could continue to do it is if you could just buy your own standalone liability insurance policy that paid from day one, from dollar one, and buy that from your local insurance broker, and it would not be attached to your homeowners.
3: Like a separate business policy.
0: Exactly. Mm-hmm. Exactly. And if that's not so expensive, and I don't know if it is or not.
3: It is. I called Xander. Don't worry. Called Xander and talked to them.
0: And what did they say?
3: Like, yeah, no, nobody's doing that. Not for a pool.
2: Do you not? You probably don't
0: super.
2: Make
3: it's
2: enough
3: like four
2: on
3: times,
2: it.
3: Yeah. It's like four times more than what your homeowners would be.
0: Mm-hmm. Yeah, and it's more than you're making back on the app. So.
3: Exactly. Yes.
0: Yeah. Yeah, the first thing that popped into my head was somebody's going to sue your butt. As soon as you told me this, that's the first thing that went into my head. It scared me.
3: Dave, here's the thing. Up until this realization, I was so just feeling proud of myself because I was supplying this. Everybody, they're just family. It wasn't like they're wild parties. Like, I do see some of that going on through this.
2: That's true, but you never know what's going to happen, Denise. And I think that you caught this early.
0: Yeah,
2: you caught this early.
0: You dodged a bullet. You dodged a bullet. Yeah, I'm not renting my pool.
2: Even with Airbnb, you have to be careful.
0: I'm going to rent someone my parachute. No, I don't think so. Scares me to death.

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1: God calls us to come alongside people who hurt.
2: 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Certainly the church is to be concerned about the social injustices in our world.
1: Along with meeting physical needs, says Billy Graham,
2: Jesus would see something even deeper. If only we could begin at the root of our problems, which is the disease of human nature that the Bible calls sin. This is why Christ came and died on the cross. The only way to change men is to get them converted to Jesus Christ. The greatest need of our great cities at this moment is evangelism.
1: We can help you find ways to tell your friends and neighbors about a personal relationship with Jesus Christ and how it will change their lives. 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
4: 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Listen, I need everyone to put your phones down. Yes, put it down. You're going to live. 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We are wired to have deep, meaningful, and even fun relationships, not to stay glued to our phones, swiping right, swiping left, and thumbs down at everybody that we're mad at. 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

0: So, Jade, we're going on a cruise. Woohoo! Oh, man, this is so fun. The Live Like No One Else cruise is March 14th through the 21st for 7 nights in the Western Caribbean. Now, let me tell you who should go. People that are on baby step 4 and beyond. If you're in debt and you're trying to, in baby step 2, not your house, but if you're in debt on baby step 2, you don't need to be going on vacation. And if you haven't got your emergency fund, you don't need to be going on vacation. But we teach people to live like no one else so that you can later live and give like no one else. And so this is the So That cruise.
1: That's right.
0: This is you reward yourself. And I know you've been holding your breath when you were getting out of debt, but now it's time, if you're at baby step 4 and beyond, to let loose and enjoy yes. some of this money. We tell you to do that. We tell you to enjoy your money and move from intense to intentional at baby steps 4 and beyond, meaning that your all your debts except your home are paid off and you have your emergency fund. That puts you at baby step 4. Now you're investing, now you're enjoying, you're going on cruises with Jade and Rachel Cruz and George Camel and even Dr. John Deloney and Dave and Sharon Ramsey. We're all there. We'll be hanging out with you on the cruise. We're going to do presentations. There won't be any dancing unless George does it on the on the stages. But we will be in there with great information. We're going to go through some some detailed things to do as you're becoming wealthy, really get into wealth yep. planning on this. The world's largest debt-free screen will be there. And we're going to do live tapings of Smart Money Happy Hour, of some of the other podcasts as well. It is going to be fun.
1: I'm excited.
0: I'm pumped. And there's just a handful of, there is some good staterooms left, and there's some that aren't so good left. Well, there's always
1: the ones in the middle, yeah.
0: The ones you don't want. But hey, you can still get a good place to sleep and hang out with us and come on this cruise, guys. Celebrate.
1: So fun.
0: Celebrate. Some of you have been waiting to hear Dave Ramsey say, go enjoy your money.
1: This is it.
0: This is it. I'm giving you permission. I'm giving you a directive. Come with us to Grand Cayman and Cozumel and Jamaica and the Bahamas, March 14th through 21. New wealth building techniques. We're going to take some of the stuff from Investing Essentials that George and I did. I think
1: yeah.
0: I'm going to take some of that. That stuff was real popular the other night. I'm going to do some of that on the cruise, I think.
1: Love that.
0: Go into some of the estate planning things. And how do I keep from – some people, when they start making money, they worry about how do you keep from ruining your kids?
1: Mm-hmm.
0: You know, how do you make them grow up and be functional? Well, we're going to talk about that. Rachel Cruz probably got something to say about that. The nurturing of her mother, the harshness of her father, and all that, right?
1: Perfect blend. Perfect blend.
0: Hey, baby step 4 and beyond, you are officially directed to go to the website and get the Live Like No One Else cruise, RamseySolutions.com/events. Book your cabin before they're gone. They
1: yeah.
0: will be gone. Now, listen, it's after Labor Day. All you people that have the summer and vacation – now, March is going to be here in about 20 seconds.
1: Yeah, and it's only $600 to put your deposit down.
0: And hold your cabin.
1: Yeah.
0: That's a deal.
1: You can do that.
0: That's
1: in baby step 4, you can
0: And
1: do
0: now
1: that.
0: You can afford it because you're not broke anymore. I love it. Looking forward to having you guys. It's going to be fun. Lee's in Salt Lake. Hi, Lee. How are you?
2: Hi, I'm good, thanks. How are you?
0: Better than I deserve. How can we help?
2: Good. I am a single mom. I'm 29 years old, and I have a 4-year-old son. I left an abusive relationship about 4 to 5 years ago, and it's just been me and my son. I homeschool. I've been working remotely for the past 3 years, and my job just announced that our company is shutting down and that I have about

0: 3 weeks left. I have no debt. I'm on baby step three, trying to be on baby step three. I only have about $2,000 in savings. I've been applying like crazy. I probably put in 100 applications this past week, just trying to find a remote job. But yeah, I was just calling to get financial advice, like what I should do. I'm just afraid because I don't have a lot of savings that,
1: What were you making?
0: I don't get a job. I was only getting $2,400 a month.
1: Okay.
2: And you've just been applying for jobs that are just out there. Have you reached out to people in your community, in your network, and said, hey, yeah, I'm looking. Do you know of anyone?
0: Yeah, I try to ask all my friends. I'm looking for a remote job.
1: Why are you looking for a remote job?
2: I was going to say, when you say only remote, you're narrowing your pool so small.
1: Like 90% of the jobs just came off the table.
0: Yeah. Yeah, it's because my son is still home with me.
1: Yeah. Do you have family in the area?
0: I don't.
1: Where is your family?
0: They're in Arizona.
1: Okay. You may be soon.
2: If you had a in-person job where you made double, could you do daycare?
0: I prefer to homeschool.
1: I prefer you not starve.
0: Yeah, I know. Yeah,
1: and get thrown out of your rental house.
0: Experience with daycare.
1: Yeah, I prefer you not get thrown out of your rental house and not have food. That's the first thing. We have to survive first. Then we can work on preferences. And you've got the fuse burning on a stick of dynamite. You got 3 weeks is how long the fuse is. And then your world's going to blow up. Uh-huh. So yeah, I prefer no longer is available.
2: I think you've got to put in for whatever's out there, including in person. And I think I heard you say you had a bad experience with daycare. There's really great daycares out there. And my guess is that if you were making 24, you might've scrimped on the daycare that you were going to, but if you have a little bit of a higher paying job, you might be able to look at some nicer facilities. Is that fair?
0: Yeah, I was making about $17 my current job right now, so I'm just not sure how much more I'd be.
1: Yeah,
0: able
1: you're
0: to
1: starving.
0: Make than that.
1: You're starving to death.
2: I think it's because you've narrowed your pool so far. I think that if you go out and you're looking at in-person jobs, full time, what's your area of expertise? What are you in? Your field?
0: I have a bachelor's in hospitality and tourism management.
1: You have a 4-year degree in hospitality and you're making $17 an hour?
2: Yeah, you ought to be able to get out.
1: You ought to be able to go manage a hotel, girl, or manage a restaurant.
0: Yeah.
1: Or get in line to do that and make a lot more than that.
2: I think you've just narrowed your pool. I know I've said that, but I think that you're so tunnel visioned on taking care of the 4-year-old. The truth is he's going to be in kindergarten in a year anyway.
0: Yeah.
1: Well, she's
0: I think part of my problem, too, is that, like, I've just always wanted to be a stay-at-home mom, and so that dream of homeschooling I have, but, yeah, financially, it's just hard.
2: Well, that's the hard part. So here's the thing. You've got competing priorities because you've got this value of wanting to be a homeschool. Then you've got a priority that really is a responsibility of bringing in enough money for your family. You're the sole provider. And so when that happens, sometimes you have to reorder your priorities. Even if it's temporary in this season, you're going to have to prioritize earning money for your family first. And the hard thing with priorities is everything wants to be number one, but that's just not reality. Math says that earning money at a career has got to be number one. And just remember, it's for a season, Leah. You might pop back and be doing so well that your season changes and you're able to shift in some ways. We don't know what that looks like, but just think everything is in seasons for life. It doesn't necessarily have to be like that forever.
1: You've come through an extremely emotionally damaging process, leaving an abusive relationship and clinging to this child and just trying to make sure the child is okay and surviving. And you're being a good mama bear. And you're putting your arms around your baby, and that's noble, and that's exactly what you should do. We're not in the middle of all the emotion of your former abuse, and so we don't have that. All we see is that our friend Leah, that we love, needs to get a job so she can feed herself and her baby, and that's first. All the other stuff is second, and that includes remote work is second.

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2: No, it doesn't matter whether you listen to me. 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Instead, you take one deduction, the standard one, and you waive the others, which are smaller anyway than the standard deduction. 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It doesn't occur. You don't get one.
4: Okay.
5: So you have the money in the account to pay off the mortgage?
4: Yeah, we have $235,000, and our house is $94,000.
2: And why does he like being in debt?
4: Well, we met with a financial advisor, like an intro meeting, and she was trying to convince him that we should invest that instead of paying off.
2: You need a different financial advisor.
4: Mm-hmm. That's
2: you
4: what
2: need
4: I said.
2: To go. Yeah, you need to go to SmartVestor Pro at RamseySolutions.com and find someone that has a brain.
4: Mm-hmm.
5: There is money. I mean, it almost feels like you could do both, and maybe that's the way you approach him. There's $234,000 sitting there in savings. You take the $94,000 and pay off the mortgage. You take another chunk and invest it, and then keep your 3 to 6 months. Is your 3 to 6 months included in that $234,000?
4: Yeah.
5: Yeah. That way everybody's happy. He gets to invest a little, you get to pay off the mortgage, and you've still got your stack of cash there for an emergency.
4: Okay. That sounds good.
5: If he listens.
4: If he listens. We've done all the other things. We invest in our 401ks. Our kids have their Florida prepaid plan set up. They have their own checking account.
5: What's the mortgage payment? What do you guys pay every month on the mortgage?
4: It's about $1,200, but that includes taxes
5: right.
4: and insurance.
5: I mean, and that's the other thing. I mean, I would sit down with him tonight. This is if I were in your shoes, I would sit down tonight and say, here's the money we have. I would like to do this, pay off the mortgage. And then once the mortgage is clear, whatever is left, let's say, I don't know what your taxes and insurance are. Let's just cut it in half.
2: How old are you guys?
4: I'm 39. He's 43.
5: Let's take $600 and let's start investing that every single month along with the extra cash that's sitting in that account. And over time, Dave, do you have it in there?
2: Well, I just put $1,500 a month for the next 25 years, okay, which puts you guys into your 60s. You'll be 65, you'll be 67, okay?
4: Mm-hmm.
2: So $1,500, your house payment plus a little bit, is $2,364,000. That's what that house payment's costing you.
4: Yeah.
2: So anyone that tells you to keep that house payment is a mathematical moron.
5: For a tax benefit that you're not eligible for anyway.
2: Yeah.
5: Let him listen to this call.
2: Yeah.
5: Play this for him because he's wrong and we're right.
2: Well, and your financial advisor is not giving you good advice. They don't make commission on the amount you use to pay off your mortgage. They only make commission based on what you buy with them. Ding, ding, ding, ding, ding, ding, ding. So there's a little conflict of interest in that advice. I will actually defend the financial advisor and say it's probably not his motivation. He probably just believes the lie that a lot of people believe. But what we know from having done the largest study of millionaires ever done in North America, 10,167 of them, the typical millionaire in their first $1 to $5 million of net worth that we found, like 80 to 90% of them fall in this category, have a paid off home that's worth $600,000, $700,000, $800,000, and they have money that's gone into their 401k that's worth $600,000, $700,000, $800,000. Those two numbers added together are $1 million to $2 million. And that's the typical person that does this. The number of millionaires, not broke financial advisors with an opinion, the number of millionaires who said, Dave, the reason we became a millionaire was we didn't pay off our house and we invested the money instead, and that caused us to be a millionaire. The number of 10,000 millionaires that said that was zero.
5: Can
2: None.
5: I ask another stat? How many people in all your years on radio who you have guided to pay their mortgage off, how many have called back and said, Dave Ramsey, you fool, I paid off my mortgage and you ruined
2: my life? I can tell you that there are entire websites devoted to hating me, entire segments of Reddit devoted to hating Dave Ramsey. I mean, type in Dave Ramsey sucks. It goes on for days. Never will you find a single person that said, Dave told me to pay off my house, and I hate Dave for that reason.
5: Exactly.
2: Not one. Not one. No one regrets it. If, Amanda, you all pay off your house and you hate being debt-free, you can go get a new mortgage and get back in debt. But I've never heard anyone do that.
5: I've never seen it.
2: I just woke up and I just felt all clammy and anxiety and I was having a panic attack and it was 4 o'clock in the morning because I don't have a mortgage. No right. one has ever said that. And so I had to rush down and get me a new mortgage because I just couldn't have peace when I was completely debt-free. No one has ever said that. You know, this is, if you think about it, it's kind of freaking common sense until some goober tries to put a half-butt math formula to something that left out all the other aspects of this. The number of people that said, you know, I got a divorce because we just couldn't get along after we paid off our mortgage. The
5: right.
2: paid off
5: Never
2: mortgage. The paid off mortgage was the end of our marriage.
5: That was
2: zero.
5: Nope.
2: Zero. Nobody. Nada. None. Wow.
5: I mean, that's a big stat. You've been sitting in this chair for a long time.
2: Almost 40 years.
5: Yeah.
2: I mean, it's just like, and there's everyone that hates me for some reason or another.
5: But
2: except
5: that's not
2: that
5: one of them. That
2: except
5: is not
2: that
5: one of them.
2: That's a good point. That's just very interesting. You know, now the people that live in a test tube and they want to argue about concepts, but I'm talking about that they all hate me on this
5: sure.
2: because they are the financial planner that this guy went to, right? But the people who actually did it, never a problem. You know, cut up your credit cards and pay off all your debt. I've never even had anybody get mad at me that actually did it for
5: I've
2: that.
5: I've never heard it, yeah.
2: For that. Dave, I hate it that I paid off my car.
5: I feel
2: I hate you,
5: peaceful.
2: Dave. I've never had that one. These are not things we get. We get a lot of hate, but a lot of it is from people that have been drinking Haterade.
5: Yeah.
2: And they're just stuck on some they don't want to do something or they don't agree with it, but they've never done it.
5: That's right. So they really don't have the
2: if
5: experience.
2: If you've ever actually been 100% debt-free, if you've had the unbelievable thrill of placing scissors across a credit card and saying, take that, Citibank, discover this. I'm done with American distress. And if you've ever had the pleasure of a plastectomy, I promise you, you will never go, oh, I so miss my credit card. You know, those airline miles, I can't fly anywhere because I don't have any airline miles. No, you can go anywhere you want to go because you got money.
5: No blackout dates.
2: Money. You know, all those airlines, they take money.
5: I know, that's right.
2: That's the thing. And so this is how this whole thing works. That's so fun. That's a great question, Jade. Thank you.
5: Yeah
2: it's just interesting. It's so humorous.
5: It is.
2: When I run into somebody, I was at a restaurant this weekend. We stopped in. Lady came over the table, and she said, thank you. And, you know, she's someone who actually did it. She's not someone who talked about the theory of it.
5: Yeah.
2: That's the difference. That's the big difference.
5: That's the difference.

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3: Moose has dropped sharply as Iran threatens retaliation against additional U.S. attacks. Kepler data shows only 7 commodity vessels crossed the strait on Monday, down from 8 the previous day. Traffic through the Bab el-Mandeb has increased. President Trump honored 9/11 victims and first responders at the White House ahead of Friday's 25th anniversary. The ceremony featured a nearly 17,000-pound steel beam recovered from the World Trade Center South Tower.
4: This battered piece of steel here today on the ellipse is a reminder that America is blessed with a strength no fire can consume, no evil can conquer, and no terror can destroy.
3: The beam will return to Ground Zero on Friday while Trump attends a memorial ceremony at the Pentagon. Oil prices hit a 6-week Labor Day high. Brent crude oil futures surged to nearly $98 a barrel on Monday, $99 today. That's after the U.S. and Iran traded strikes over the weekend.
5: That's the highest level the international oil benchmark has climbed since late July. West Texas Intermediate briefly topped $93 a barrel Monday as tensions flared in the Middle East. The Financial Times reported an attack on the huge Saudi Aramco oil facilities in the southern port city of Jizan Monday, adding to the upward pressure on prices. John Summers, USA Radio News.
3: Home prices are falling in much of the country, with some cities seeing significantly bigger declines than others.
6: Realtor.com says prices per square foot fell nationwide for the 10th straight month in August, down 1.8% from a year ago. Austin, Texas saw the biggest decline at 8.1%, followed by Tampa and Memphis. Prices also fell in San Antonio, Denver, and San Diego. The Midwest was the only major region where median list prices remained flat. Ron Warner, USA Radio News.
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7: This is the Money Minute. I'm Alan Johnson. 1 minute, your money, and here's what mattered this week. The national debt is now above $40 trillion, and Washington tried to push long-term interest rates down by increasing Treasury bond buybacks. And you know what? It worked for about a day. Then rates moved right back up at the Federal Reserve. There's another number worth watching. The money supply, M2, is growing at about 5.4% from a year ago, and that's the fastest pace in roughly 4 years. And the metals noticed. And gold has been trading above $4,600 an ounce, while silver has been pushing nearly 70. Now, none of that tells us what's happening next week. But put it together. $40 trillion in debt, high borrowing cost, a growing money supply, and precious metals moving higher. Those are the numbers I'll be watching. I'm Alan Johnson, and that's the Money Minute, presented by Heritage Gold Partners at 833-577-4653.
3: A coalition of 9/11 family members do not want New York City Mayor Zoran Mamdani to attend this week's 9/11 remembrance ceremony.
8: The controversy surrounds Mamdani's appointment of Ramzi Qasem as the city's chief legal counsel. Qasem previously represented a convicted al-Qaeda member who was the brother-in-law of one of the 9/11 hijackers. During a 9/11 signing last week, the mayor reportedly gave a ceremonial pen to Qasem, which has drawn considerable backlash. The mayor's attendance has already become a contentious issue. issue. An online petition circulating has now garnered more than 100,000 signatures, calling on Mamdani to skip Friday's ceremony. In New York, I'm Liz Warner.
3: Egyptian television presenter Sarah Khalifa and 11 others have been sentenced to death by hanging in Cairo for manufacturing and trafficking synthetic drugs. Authorities seized over 750 kilograms of narcotics. California lawmakers have approved a new bill to help shoppers easily spot healthier food options.
9: Assembly Bill 2244 would create a non-ultra-processed certified seal for foods that aren't considered ultra-processed, sort of similar to the USDA organic label. Grocery stores in California would be required to highlight those products with the seal. Last year, California also became the first state to officially define what counts as an ultra-processed food and began steps to remove these products from schools. This bill now goes to Governor Newsom, who has until September 30th to sign it into law or veto it. I'm Dina Kodiak.
3: And I'm Anthony Lucero, USA Radio News.
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0: Welcome back to the Ramsey Show in the Fairwinds Credit Union Studio. I'm Dave Ramsey. Jade Washaw, Ramsey Personality, is my co-host today. Hazel is with us in Salt Lake City. Hi, Hazel. How are you?
1: Good. How are you?
0: Better than I deserve. What's up?
1: I am just wondering what kind of advice you have for blended families. I have three teenagers from a first marriage, and I have two toddlers with my current husband. And my older boy's dad does not like to pay his portion of the bills, and it makes my husband really upset, so much so that he then has a hard time wanting to pay anything for my older boys. And I am totally supportive of having joint accounts like you guys teach, but my husband just hasn't wanted to do that since married. We've been married for almost 7 years. And now I'm wondering if that's even a good idea, because I find myself like paying for things out of my account and not telling him, which I know I shouldn't be doing, but also like I have to pay for certain things when it comes to my older kids. And I'm just looking for some advice.
2: The three teenagers, they're in the house. They're not like 18 and 19, right? They're in the house.
1: Yeah, I have a 19-year-old that is leaving soon, but they're all in the house right now.
2: And so when you say he doesn't want to combine money, it's not just...
0: He didn't want to pay for
2: the... He doesn't want to pay for the fact that you have kids.
0: How did y'all not discuss this before you got married?
1: I know. Well, we did. That's the thing that I have a hard time with, is he had a different attitude before we had our own children together. And since having his own children in the house, like, the attitude has just been so different towards my older teenagers. And
2: so he even treats the boys differently.
1: To me, he does. When he is with them face to face, he's kind to them. But when it comes to like paying for sports, paying for school, just things that like parents pay for, it just causes an argument every time.
0: Yeah, you don't have a combining money problem, and you don't have a who pays for what problem. You have a marriage problem.
1: Yeah. I had a feeling that's what you were going to tell me. What's the best way to talk about this with him?
2: With a mediator and counseling.
1: Okay.
2: Yeah, and I would talk to him about it tonight. I would say the more I've been thinking about this, we've got some issues in our family, and I think you and I need to talk about them. And I would love to do that with a counselor, because I think they can give us an unbiased look at what's going on and offer some unbiased advice to us.
0: And give us some tools to work through this, because otherwise this is not going to go well. Because if you make me choose between my boys and you, we don't want to have that choice to have to be made. And you're forcing me to do that, and I'm not going to do that.
1: Yeah.
0: It's not what I signed up for. It's not what we agreed to before we got married. And now it's come up again and again and again. And now I feel like I'm having to sneak to take care of my own children. And that ends today.
1: Right. Okay.
2: Yeah.
1: Okay. I appreciate that.
2: How long have you been married?
1: Next month, it'll be 7 years.
0: You want a prediction?
1: Yeah.
0: It's going to be okay.
1: Okay.
0: Because I think as soon as you call him out and he sees what he's doing in the mirror, he's going to stop, because he's a good man.
1: Yeah. He is a good man. And
0: that's my prediction. I don't think he's seen himself in the mirror lately. And this discussion with a good counselor puts a mirror up in front of this behavior, and I think he'll stop.
2: I also want to add this, and I may be wrong, but you've been married 7 years and you've got two little ones. If this just started when the other two were born, my guess is it may not have much to do with your boys, and it may have to do with him feeling like he can't provide for this family.
1: Okay.
2: And so
0: are y'all coming up short on money?
1: No. No, he makes good money. We have a decent savings. I actually don't know really what he's got in his like 401k and Roth, because he just he's always just kept that separately. He's always said, like, yeah, we should combine it, but he never did.
0: This little bit of secrecy on your side and on his side both is starting to really cause, it's going to grow into a problem unless you nip it.
2: Yeah.
0: So you guys need to come clean and say, we have 5 children in this house we are going to care for. As long as they are in this house, we're going to care for them equally and totally, both of us. And we are going to disclose 100% of the financial transactions in this house and all the passwords to everything, starting now. That's a real marriage when there's that level of trust and that level of alignment on our goals and our visions. It's gonna increase the quality of your relationship to no end. But you guys got some sandpaper to get there.
2: Absolutely.
0: It's going to get some rough edges knocked off to get there. And so that's the direction. So, yeah. And Hazel's like, I knew you were going to say that. Well, we're fairly predictable around here.
2: Yeah, and honestly, and I know people are afraid of that, but I feel like that's one of the great benefits of marriage is you've got this other person that you can be your 100%
0: self,
2: that you don't have to hide a bunch of things and you don't have to hide who you are and the things that you're struggling with. You have a person. That's the whole point.
0: Yep.
2: It's,
0: crazy. Yeah. But I think you're right. Maybe there's a sense of scarcity.
2: I think something's going on
0: there.
2: And
0: he's slid off. And he's pissed at the ex for not doing his part.
2: Yeah.
0: That's a valid
2: reaction.
0: And
2: he's like, come on, man, take care of your kids.
0: Come on, man. Man up. But in the process, he's not man enough.
2: Yeah. He's just taking out his feelings in the wrong way. And I really do think that.
0: I got a feeling this is a good guy.
2: Yeah.
0: I really do. And I call you out if you're not. Believe me. Mm-hmm. I'm pretty quick. Especially somebody being a wuss, you know. But this guy, I think he's a good dude. I think you just got to have some clarity here and, you know, some exposure therapy. expose yourself to yourself kind of thing. Like, oh, look at who I am. I don't like that. I don't think I am that anymore. Ready, set, go.
2: And therapy is a good thing. I think all couples need to visit the office of a counselor here and there. I think it's a good practice just to make sure that everything's going good.
0: You don't just have to go
2: in a bad time.
0: We've been married 44, 45 years almost. And at 10 years, we went bankrupt at 7 years.
2: Mm-hmm.
0: And we didn't kill each other then, but we didn't have the money to leave. So we just kind of stuffed everything. And about 3 years later, when I started making money, all that stuff kind of resurrected. It all started coming out. And so we end up in the marriage counselor's office, and I thought it was so that, you know, a murder didn't occur or something like that, because I was afraid she's going to kill me. And but what it ended up being was, it was like going to a personal trainer. They teach you the right way to do the exercise.
2: That's right.
0: They teach you the right nutrition, the right tools to win in that area. And so I looked at it as I was just going to class. I had a personal trainer.
2: That's right.
0: For relationships. And, man, I got a lot out of it.
2: It's so helpful.

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2: Hey, what's up? 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Listen, I need everyone to put your phones down. Yes, put it down. You're going to live. 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We are wired to have deep, meaningful, and even fun relationships, not to stay glued to our phones, swiping right, swiping left, and thumbs down on everybody that we're mad at. 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

0: 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Evelyn is in Knoxville. Hi, Evelyn. How are you?
1: Hi, I'm doing great. How are you guys?
0: Better than we deserve. What's up?
1: So I'm in a little bit of an impasse right now. I'm trying to figure out if I should go back to work full-time right now or just wait it off.
2: Wait what off?
1: To go back to the full-time course. Right now I'm doing a part-time job in the evenings while I stay home with my daughter during the day.
2: Okay. So you're considering going back to work because you need more money or because your daughter is getting older? Like, what's causing you to hit this crossroads?
1: Yeah, good question. I got a call from a former coworker saying there was a position available soon. And my husband and I are maybe step four. So we are trying to right now do the best that we can with our income. We don't have a very high income. And he's trying to find a job right now that pays more.
2: And yes.
1: So in the meantime, I just wondered, yeah.
2: If you're telling me we don't have a high income and he's not working much and you're working part-time, I would be looking for a full-time job. How much are you guys bringing in every month?
1: Oh, no, he is working much. He's working a full-time job. He's just not making as much as he wants to.
0: What's he make?
1: He makes $50K.
2: Okay,
0: and what can you make at the new full-time gig?
1: $50K.
0: And the trade-off is that you currently make how much at your part-time?
1: Right now, because it's a server position, it's tip-based, so it would be about 20, 25 grand.
0: Okay, so you can double your income, and you have one child,
1: right.
0: And the child is how old?
1: Two.
0: And so the child would be in daycare.
1: She's two. Did you hear that?
0: She would be in daycare then, correct? If you took the job.
1: Correct, yeah.
0: Okay, so the trade-off is, do I want to put my child into daycare so that I can make $25,000 a year more?
1: Correct, yeah. And that's where I'm at a bit of an impasse.
0: That's not an impasse. It's just a decision. Neither one is the wrong answer.
2: You're in baby step four. Is there a reason that you need the money? Does your mortgage fit within what he earns and what you earn part-time?
1: No, the mortgage fits before when we both had an income. The mortgage does not fit into his income. So right now the mortgage went up. So we're at $1,456 a month.
0: Okay. So if you don't take this job, can you stay in that house?
1: Yes. The way that we're making it work. So basically I started aggressively putting money towards listening to you guys aggressively. And then because of that, started putting lots of money into the mortgage. So this is the first month that we're kind of taking a step back just to invest because we were not investing the 15%. We were just wanting to be done with the mortgage, but that'll take a while. So we are trying to figure out. Yeah.
2: I still think this is high for you because if you're telling me he's bringing in after tax around 34, is that true?
1: No. So he would be 2,800.
2: Okay, even less.
1: He does have a pension.
2: No. Just after tax dollars.
0: After tax.
2: After tax, he should have around 33, 34 a month.
0: Yeah.
2: And then you with the 2,500. I mean, what are you bringing in? 1,500. If that?
1: It's about 2,200 is the average or the median.
2: Okay. Okay. I mean, it's
1: combined, it's about 5,000 and 5,500 every month.
2: It's tight, but you can make it work. I see what you're doing.
0: Right. So it does
1: We've
0: come down. Okay. We can make the house
1: work.
0: We can make the house work. So the only question is, do you want to work full time and not have the server job? and your child will be in daycare. There's neither one is a sin. Neither one's horrible. It's a personal choice. Okay. If you told me you were going to make $10,000 more, you're going to spend that on daycare. So I wouldn't do it.
1: Right.
0: But you're going to make $25,000 or $30,000 more, and his income's going to go up. So if you want to go back to your career, back to your old company, that's fine. But just because they have a position available doesn't mean they won't have one later. Mm-hmm. You could say, third option is I'm going to continue like we are temporarily. And maybe in 2 years or 3 years when Junior goes to kindergarten, maybe then I'll go to full-time.
2: Yeah.
0: Because daycare won't be quite as expensive when I've got a date, when I've got school. So anyway, all of that. And so you just got to work it through that way and decide. I don't think there's a wrong answer.
2: I don't either. And I like what you said, Dave. You can go on a path and then look up and go, does this still feel right? If it does, keep going. If it doesn't, you make changes.
0: Now that
2: it doesn't have to be
0: that,
2: forever.
0: That job is not the only job, and it's not might not even be the only time that job is there.
2: That's right.
0: So didn't even ask what the field was, and that might have even added to that. April is in Atlanta. Hi, April. How are you? April, how are you? One more time. April. 3, 2, 1. All right, we'll go back. Karen is in Oregon. Hi, Karen. How are you?
3: Good, thank you.
0: Awesome.
3: My question today is I'm 61, and I have retirement money, and I put it, I'm no longer working out of the house. I'm taking care of my mom. But I went to a fiduciary at our credit union, and he put it in stocks and bonds, and I feel like they're too risky for my age. Just, I started last year, and I've been losing ever since. I know it's a long-term thing.
0: You've been losing in the last year?
3: Yeah.
0: Oh, well, it's not too risky. It's just the wrong ones. It's awful.
2: How much did you start with, and how much do you have now?
3: Well, started with about 84, and the first quarterly thing I looked at, I lost 5,000. And
0: which quarter? The first quarter of this year?
3: No, it would have been, I put it in like July of last year, and in December when I got my first statement, I had lost 5,000.
2: How much do you have today? Do you know?
3: I would say I'm down 8,000 from the 84.
0: Okay, this guy is the world's worst picker of funds.
3: Honestly, I stopped looking at the.
0: It's the he's the world's worst. No, stop. He's the world's worst picker of funds. While you've done that, I've been in 100% growth stock mutual fund, and I've almost doubled my money while you lost 8,000.
3: Okay.
0: And I'm 66.
2: Oh no.
3: My husband also went to him and lost money in the first thing.
0: Yeah.
3: He just said, it's a long-term thing.
0: No, it's not a long-term thing. You don't do long-term when the market is going up and your investments are going down.
2: Mm-hmm.
0: You don't do that long-term. That's just immediately over. Do not pass go. You're fired. So, go to RamseySolutions.com, click on SmartVestor Pro, and pick out a SmartVestor Pro that you can sit down with that has the heart of a teacher. And never again put money in something because someone else says to do it. Do it because you understand it and you select it.
2: Yeah. If you pull up, Dave, you always have that S&P 500 thing. If you pull up that and look at it, you can see the fact that you've lost apparently quarter over quarter and $8,000 year to date is crazy work compared to what the stock market is actually doing.
0: Yeah, I see. It's 12.24. It's up today since the first of the year. Year to date, it's up 12% since the first of the year. That's not an $8,000 loss on $84,000. That's a $12,000. It's an $8,000 gain on $84,000.
2: That's right.
0: That you should have had. And that's just if you only did what the S&P did. And
2: which means he's got.
0: That's all.
2: He was not doing well.
0: Yeah. Horrible.
2: Scary.

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1: God calls us to come alongside people who hurt.
2: Thousands of Christians through the ages have given their lives to help their neighbor, to relieve poverty, to care for the sick. Certainly the church is to be concerned about the social injustices in our world.
1: Along with meeting physical needs, says Billy Graham,
2: Jesus would see something even deeper. If only we could begin at the root of our problems, which is the disease of human nature that the Bible calls sin. This is why Christ came and died on the cross. The only way to change men is to get them converted to Jesus Christ. The greatest need of our great cities at this moment is evangelism.
1: We can help you find ways to tell your friends and neighbors about a personal relationship with Jesus Christ and how it will change their lives. 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That's findpeacewithgod.net. We're the Billy Graham Evangelistic Association.
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0: little bit the other night on the investing essentials, and after our last call, I'm going to talk about it again for just a second.
1: All right.
0: Conventional wisdom isn't. It's not wise. If you follow conventional wisdom on the average diet in America, you will be obese. If you follow conventional wisdom on the proper way to be married, you won't be long. If you follow conventional wisdom, you would get a credit card when you turn 17 or 18 so that you can build your FICO score. Why? So that you can borrow money to buy a car. Why? To build your FICO score so that you can borrow money to buy a house. Why? So that you can build your FICO score to make the banks rich. Because your FICO score is not a measure of winning with money, but conventional wisdom says to build your FICO score. Conventional wisdom also in the financial planning world says that as you get older, you're supposed to move your investments to less risky. And if you read anywhere on the internet among the stupid thousands of articles that are out there, they teach a thing that the financial planning industry has called conventional wisdom, called the asset allocation theory or asset allocation model, which means that you allocate more of your assets to bonds and money markets as you get older so that you are safer. That is conventional wisdom, and conventional wisdom isn't. Here's why. As you move your money from good growth stock mutual funds into bonds, they underperform dramatically. As we told the last caller, year to date on the S&P 500, my stock growth stock mutual fund in an S&P has averaged 12.2%. You know what the bond market has averaged since the beginning of the year? Less than 1%.
1: Oh, gosh, I was going to guess higher. That's bad.
0: And so she calls up and says, I have followed conventional wisdom, and my fiduciary, which is a funny term for someone that's supposed to have your best interest at heart, but used conventional wisdom and screwed up everything. So this bozo at the credit union put her into bonds, some equities, and some cash, which is what conventional wisdom says to do when you're 61. Okay, and so she's lost $8,000 when she should have made $8,000, which is a $16,000 swing, which is somewhere around 25% on $84,000 that she's off because she followed the advice of someone who was giving conventional wisdom. Conventional wisdom is what normal people, everyone believes without question, and they just follow each other around until they walk off a cliff together.
1: Yeah, because he didn't notice that she was losing.
0: Yeah, and she was told that she should be in something safer, and yet she lost money, and so her response was, I'm not in something safe enough,
1: mm-hmm.
0: instead of, I'm in the wrong thing. She believed the lie about part of it, but didn't understand the situation. So the idea that you need to move to all of your investments to a safer, a safe haven of bonds and cash where you make no money as you get older is absolute bullcrap. It's mathematically stupid because there's two kinds of risk with money, boys and girls. There's a risk of actually losing it because it goes down in value. There's another kind of risk. If you don't make 4.2% on your money, which is the inflation rate, then you are going backward in real purchasing power. Oh, as a matter of fact, if you're going to have to pay taxes on it, you need to make a little over 6% in order to net 4.2% after taxes to break even with inflation and taxes. If you're using the asset allocation model and you're in bonds and cash as a part of your portfolio, 40, 50% of your portfolio, you're not even keeping up with inflation. You've gotten tackled from behind.
1: And God willing, she lives till from 61 until, I don't know, 80 or 81.
0: So what usually happens to a Ramsey follower, if they follow the stuff, is they're in the four types of growth stock mutual funds, no bonds, no cash. And we don't tell you to change that as you get older, and here's why. Because if you follow the stuff we're talking about, the guy a while ago, we said, if you just put your house payment away, it was going to be $3 million, right? $2.2 million a while ago, right? So you're going to have millions of dollars in these mutual funds.

0: funds. I'm 66. I have millions of dollars in my mutual funds. Now, if I have millions of dollars in my mutual funds and they go down this year, am I okay?
1: You'll be just fine.
0: I think I'll be okay. But they went up 12.2 year to date. And last year they were up 18. And the other years they're averaging over 12. In the last 5 years, that $2 million would have become $4 million in 5 years just by leaving it alone. Meanwhile, someone following conventional wisdom that's my age has lost millions of dollars in opportunity. Millions. Oh, and guess what? I'm 66. You think I'm ever going to touch that money? Probably. No. I might live off of the income because it'll generate, if you had $2 million, it'll generate $150,000, $200,000 a year in income and not ever touch it. So am I ever even going to touch it? No, I'm not going to touch it. So it doesn't really matter what it's in as long as it's producing income. And so who am I actually investing it for? Oh, me when I'm 96, because if I'm 66 and I'm healthy, statistically I make it into my 90s. Now, if I'm not healthy at 66, we can change that, but I'm healthy. Yep. So knock on wood, I make it into my 90s. So I have 30 years to outpace inflation, and if I go with conventional wisdom, my $2 million will be worth less than it is now in actual real purchasing power because of adjusted for taxes and inflation. So that's just asinine. Use your own brain to think about these things. Don't use somebody who follows everybody else around.
1: Yeah.
0: Don't be normal. Use your own brain. So yeah, that pisses off half of the financial planning world, which really keeps me very happy. It's one of my goals in life. April is in Atlanta, Georgia. Hi, yeah. April. What's up?
2: So I have like the dumbest dumb question.
0: Uh-oh.
2: Like honestly, you know, so I am married. I have we have a mutual income of a lot of money. I mean, we make about $500,000 a year between the two of us.
0: Mm-hmm.
2: You know, so we are in a good financial place. But the thing is I also know that we've been married for about 15 years.
0: Mm-hmm.
2: I also know that he has always put money away in investments that he has controlled. And so I have never really looked at that. I know it's about maybe $2 million at this point, like the last time I ever, you know, looked at it.
0: Mm-hmm.
2: So my thing is now we're thinking about divorce and this is a real situation for us is that it's not that we don't love each other anymore. It's just not working anymore. And it's a mutual decision. But my thing is at this point, do I just walk away from this money or, you know, because he's kept that separate from me for this long. I have money too. I make $260,000.
0: So how much money do you have? So how much money do you have in investments?
2: So I have about $1 million and I'm looking at my investment account right now. I have about $1.1 million in investments on my own. In my own money.
1: So he's got $2 million, you've got $1.1 million.
0: The law in Georgia does not say you have your own money.
2: So the law in Georgia is 50%.
0: I know.
2: Right.
0: All of the money goes in a pile and we split it down the middle.
2: Yes. And
0: yours and his are not yours and his. It's ours until we split
2: it. Right. We have two children. They're 9 and 7, you know, like. So, and he has done let's be very honest. You know, he's lived a really good dad life.
0: So the question is, all we can do is tell you how great this guy is and I'm divorcing him.
1: Yeah.
0: This is so strange.
1: You may have kept your money separate, but it's yours together.
0: The money goes in a pile and you split it down the middle. That's what the law says. And if he doesn't abide by the law, it's not going to be good for him. This good dad is not going to go well with the judge.

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1: Okay, today's question comes from Steve in Vermont. He says, you often say investing in mutual funds and real estate are your two go-to options. Would you ever suggest REITs as an alternative to purchasing real estate in order to get in at a lower price point? I've never heard you do that. I've always heard you say if you're going to have 5% to just play around with and do things like crypto, single stocks, REITs would kind of fall into that category.
0: You know, REITs used to fall into that category. I think you're right. REIT stands for REIT, Real Estate Investment Trust, and it's basically a mutual fund that buys real estate.
1: But there's a lot of different types.
0: There's a lot of different types, and when they first came out, I don't know, 25 or 30 years ago, I first started seeing them. I just told people stay away from them. Because in those days, the fees being charged to manage the property was so high that the yield to the actual rate of return on buying the mutual fund was low.
1: Right.
0: And in these days, though, I've seen a lot of the current REITs that are yielding, you know, up around what you might make on a regular growth stock mutual fund. And so you're getting up around 10, 12, 15%, somewhere in there. I've seen REITs that are doing that. And so if you wanted to do a REIT as a way to get to real estate, I would. That'd be okay. Pick out one with a good track record. Get with a SmartVestor Pro. They could help you pick one.
1: We have a really great article also on Ramsey Solutions, and it goes through the different type, the equity, the mortgage, the hybrids.
0: Exactly.
1: And it'll kind of explain all of those to you.
0: Equity is basically buying real estate with equity, which is what I would
1: do. That's what you want.
0: That's the one I would do. Because this is a way to put in $10,000 and be in the real estate market without having to buy a house.
1: Right. But you do want to stay away from the mortgage ones because those actually take on debt in many cases.
0: It's exactly right. So, and that article is on our website, can give you more detail. But overall, I would not do this until you are ready to buy real estate, which would be baby step 7.
1: Yeah,
0: your home is paid off. Your home is paid off, and you've got, you know, 15% or more going into the four types of growth stock mutual funds that we talk about: growth, growth and income, aggressive growth. This is not a substitute.
1: You're not using part of your 15% on
0: this. It's not a substitute for your normal investing plan with the baby steps. Okay. It's in addition to. So let's say your house is paid off and you're putting 15-20% away for retirement, and you got some extra money and you're thinking about buying real estate with it.
1: Yeah.
0: But you don't quite have enough to do that yet and you want to buy a REIT instead.
1: I love that.
0: That's an okay place, but that's the only time, and that's a very small percentage of our listeners.
1: True that. Yeah, that's true. That's very true.
0: So you got to get there first before we talk about it. And no, I would not do a REIT instead of growth stock mutual funds.
1: And I think that's what Steve was
0: asking.
1: In
0: addition to. Yeah. He's got the real estate bug and he's wanting to get in there quick. And get in there easy, and that's not what we want to do. So you're going to buy it. You're going to buy it like you do any long-term investment. You plan to hold it 5, 10, 20 years, that kind of thing, and then you're going to be all right. John's in Columbus, Ohio. Hi, John. How are you?
2: Good. How about you?
0: Better than I deserve. What's up?
2: Hey, so I had a question for you. I wanted to really weigh the pros and cons. So I know you're not really for bankruptcy, but I wanted to see what you thought in my situation.
0: Okay.
2: It would be a Chapter 13, so I'm about $200,000 in unsecured debt. That includes anything from payday loans to high-interest credit cards. I think, like, I'm spending around $9,000 a month, and I think I bring home around $11,800 after tax. So not much left. I've tried to do like the debt snowball and it's just not really getting anywhere.
0: What is all the debt? $200,000 unsecured?
2: Yes.
0: What do you owe on your cars?
2: So I got one car. I think I owe right around $27,000.
0: Is that in addition to the $200,000?
2: Yes.
0: Okay.
2: But that, so I mean, it's a Tesla, so I don't have to pay for gas. So I mean, I don't know if that really makes up for it, but I
0: no,
2: would be paying.
0: No, it doesn't make up for it. You got $27,000 worth of debt. Well, you have $200,000. How'd you get $200,000 in unsecured debt?
2: That's a good question. So I was a realtor, and right around the time COVID happened, I wasn't making much, maybe like $12,000 a year. And I just started, you know, having to take out loans and debt to cover basic living expenses. And then it just kind of grew from there.
0: So you went a long time without working.
2: So, no.
0: $200,000 worth of time without working.
1: Because you're putting your life on credit cards instead of picking up a different job.
0: Wow.
1: So, is it just you, John? Or do you have a family, a wife?
2: No. I have a wife, I'm the one bringing in the income. But I didn't really have any gaps in employment or anything. But yeah, I was like making $12,000, and then I slowly progressed. I mean, over the last 5 years, I went from 12.
1: Well,
2: to
1: that is
2: 200.
1: A gap in income. If you tell me you're making $12,000 a year,
0: and if
1: that's
0: you told
1: not
0: me you
1: to
0: lived
1: eat.
0: On $200,000 worth of borrowed money, that's a gap in income. Or you were spending more than you know, one of the two.
2: Yeah. I think it was just the like the payday loans, like the amount. So like because my salary is right around 200 now, but with the payday loans and stuff, it's like I had to.
0: How much of the 200 is payday loans?
2: It's probably 35 to 40 thousand.
0: It's not the payday loans then. You still got $265,000 or $165,000 worth of other stuff.
1: Does your wife right. Does your wife know about this?
2: She does.
1: Okay.
0: All of it?
2: Yeah.
0: Okay. All right. How long y'all been married?
2: About 2-3 years, but we've been together for 10 years.
0: Okay. All right. Well, this is a very, very scary thing that you're in and to go through, sir. I've been there, and I know how it feels to stand in the shower and scream and cry because I was so scared I didn't know what to do next. So, That's a mess. It's a real mess. You're really not bankrupt, and bankruptcy is really not going to solve your problem because the Chapter 13 is 60 months of paying payments on these, and there's a formula that's going to dictate that you pay a large sum of it, not all of it, but a large sum of it back. And if you're going to pay a large sum of it back in a Chapter 13 over 60 months, then you can also pay a deal, work a deal with these people, and work it through. We have an advertiser named Guardian Litigation that helps people in these exact situations, and it's much easier and quicker than bankruptcy. Your credit is destroyed, and it's going to continue to be destroyed. Good, because John doesn't need to be borrowing money again. So that's a good thing. But so just continue that idea. Your credit's destroyed, and then what is the you know, the most efficient way to clean this mess up. Chapter 13 is not. When you run the actual formulas that are required by law against this debt, you're going to pay back a lot of this, not all of it, but a lot of it, because you make a lot. And so if you made $14,000 a year, well, then you wouldn't be paying back much of it. But the formula is based on your income. And so you're and the law wants you to pay as much as you can pay in bankruptcy or not, in Chapter 13, that is. And it's called a wage earner's plan. So I'm going to put you on hold, and we're going to connect you with the folks at Guardian Litigation and see if they can help you. I think they can. And basically what they're going to do is they're going to go through with each one of these and make a deal with them and stop the interest and lower the balance and then pay it out. And the good news is if you keep paying, you know, $5,000-$7,000 a month, you're going to be out of this in a period of time that's shorter than 5 years, and you won't have filed bankruptcy. Hang on to your marriage, brother. Sit down with your wife, tell her you love her, you're important, you make a lot of money now, you can clean this mess up and learn from it and never be back here again. I did.
3: Thank you.
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4: Dollars a barrel, attacks are disrupting energy facilities, as well as the shipping routes across the Middle East. Brent crude briefly reached $99 earlier today. Goldman Sachs says prices could climb above $120 if the attacks in the Persian Gulf and Red Sea intensify. Lindsey Clancy's attorney is asking President Trump to consider pardoning his client just days after her murder trial ended in a mistrial. Kevin Reddington made the appeal today on ABC's Good Morning America.
5: I'd like to say that perhaps Donald Trump, who felt compelled to speak out about this case, may very well, Mr. President, I would hope that you would consider this young lady, type of person she is, what she's been through, and consider a pardon.
4: Clancy has admitted to killing her three children in 2023. She claims she's legally insane. Canada's tariffs on billions of dollars in American goods are in effect.
6: The tariffs range from 15 to 50%, covering more than $27 billion in U.S. imports. They target products including steel, dairy, appliances, farm equipment, electronics, and paper products. Canadian officials say it's in response to the 50% duties imposed by President Trump on Canadian goods. This has tensions between President Trump and Canadian Prime Minister Mark Carney continue to rise, and with trade talks stalled. In Washington, I'm Scott Carr.
4: An unprecedented RNC midterm convention begins tomorrow in Dallas at the American Airlines Center.
7: The midterm convention will be Wednesday and Thursday, with President Trump giving the keynote address Wednesday and then Thursday's closing remarks. Other key speakers will be Dr. Oz, Robert F. Kennedy Jr., and former White House Press Secretary Caroline Leavitt. Unlike other party conventions, there is no official business to conduct, only a forum to reiterate RNC issues and candidates leading up to the November midterm elections. I'm Scott Kimbler.
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4: Israel says they're going to close Britain's consulate in East Jerusalem after Britain, France, and Canada announced plans to restrict imports from Israeli settlements in the West Bank. Israel also says several British officials will be barred from entering the nation, escalating diplomatic tensions. New York City Mayor Zoran Mandani says he will be in attendance at Friday's 9/11 remembrance ceremony despite growing criticism.
10: A petition circulated by some 9/11 victims' families urging Mandani to reconsider has drawn 100,000 signatures. Mandani responded Monday at the West Indian Day Parade to calls for him to skip the ceremony.
11: I'm proud to be the mayor of this city. I love this city. I love this country.
10: Rudy Giuliani was mayor when the Twin Towers fell. He says Mandani should should stay away, accusing him of being too tolerant of radical Islam. John Summers, USA Radio News.
4: 60 years ago today, television viewers were invited to boldly go where no man had gone before.
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13: 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NBC premiered Star Trek, introducing audiences to Captain Kirk, Mr. Spock, and the crew of the Starship Enterprise. Created by Gene Roddenberry, the series lasted just three seasons, but found new life in syndication and ultimately became one of television's most influential franchises. For USA Radio News, I'm Ron Warner.
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0: Welcome back to the Ramsey Show in the Fair Winds Credit Union studio. Jade Washaw, Ramsey Personality, is my co-host today. Noah's in Charleston, South Carolina. Hi, Noah. How are you?
1: Hey, Dave. I'm good.
0: What's up?
1: Hey, so me and my wife both work full-time and are in ministry full-time. We just had our first kid a year ago, and we bought a new house whenever we had him, just to fit our family better. And now we're in way over our heads, and I'm kind of stuck at what to do next.
2: You're in way over your head with your mortgage?
1: Yeah. It's our only debt. We don't have car payments. We don't have student loans.
2: Did something change that caused you to be in over your head, or it was kind of like that from the beginning?
1: No, it wasn't always like that. We had a home that we purchased for a good price, and we were able to sell it and make a good bit of money on. And the next barrier to entry cost-wise for the housing market that we're in was pretty substantial, and we thought we could make it work, and it is just not working.
2: Okay,
0: so from the day you signed up for this current home, you've been over your head?
1: Yeah, pretty much.
0: Yeah. You bought a house you can't afford, so what are you going to do?
1: Yeah.
2: How much is it?
0: You're either going to make more money or you're going to sell the house. Which is it?
1: We're both like in top kind of pay for the jobs that we're in for the ministries that we work for.
2: What do you make a month?
1: Our monthly income is $6,630.
2: And how much is the mortgage?
1: Our mortgage is $2,962.
2: Yeah. Okay.
0: 50%.
2: Yep.
1: Yeah.
0: Noah.
1: But we luckily put...
0: Noah.
1: Yeah.
0: The education you got to go in the ministry didn't include math.
1: Most of the time it doesn't. Unfortunately.
0: I'm messing with you, man. Because you already knew the answer before you called. You bought a house you can't afford. You can't keep it. It's killing you.
1: We're trying to figure out.
0: It's taking all of your fun. The psalmist says the blessings of the Lord have no sorrow added to them. This is not from God. It has sorrow.
1: Yeah. Would the Charleston just have such a high housing market? Like, we're in, like, the lower entry-level housing market.
0: You don't get a pass on math.
1: Yeah.
0: With that phrase.
1: Where I was going with it was would it be smart to relocate and find new jobs?
0: Be smart to go back to the neighborhood and the house you sold.
2: Yeah, what was wrong with the one you sold?
1: So it was built in the 1940s. It had... We had put $30,000 into it before we moved in. Mm-hmm. And then... It needed about another $115,000 if we were going to live there, because it had really bad mold and plumbing line needed to be redone.
2: I mean, that price point of home, that square footage, couldn't that fit a family of three?
0: Yes.
1: Yes. Yeah. But in the market here, that is
0: Noah,
1: like $480,000.
0: That is absolute hogwash. Okay, Charleston, South Carolina is not the most expensive market in the United States, to where you cannot live on $6,000 a month and buy a home that you can afford. You simply have justified and rationalized buying a house you cannot afford, and honey, you're going to have to sell it. It's killing you. You do what you want to do, but you called us. And I think you move out a little bit further and have a little bit more of a commute and get out in the country, so to speak, the suburbs. One county over, and you find a home that you can afford that doesn't have mold, and you put that, and you put yourself into that home. Good news is the market in Charleston is strong, and so you'll probably be able to sell this and get out of it whole. You're probably not going to lose money, and you can probably hang on a little while. You don't have to panic, so you don't have to fire sale the thing. But you need to get a sign in the yard this week, and it needs to be gone by Thanksgiving. Bye. We bought something we couldn't afford. Everybody listening to this just about has done that one time or another.
2: Absolutely. It's just harder to go backwards when it's a house. You feel it's easier to take something back to the store, but when it's a house, you feel a type of way about it.
0: So. Yeah. Well, it's harder. It's even hard to go and look at houses in the neighborhood that you can afford after you looked at houses in the neighborhood.
2: You've set the bar higher, and now you've got to.
0: Yeah. If you go drive a Lamborghini, it's hard to settle on an Audi.
2: Oh man.
0: It's just hard.
2: Yeah.
0: I mean, and if you actually owned a Lamborghini that you couldn't afford and you have to sell it to get a used Audi. I don't know why I'm picking on Audis today, but a Volkswagen, a used Jetta. How's that? Yeah, you know, go get you a Jetta. No,
2: don't. The secret to happiness, lowered expectations.
0: Exactly. Exactly. And so, yeah. Well, the thing is, in an effort to create a good situation for your family, the two of you made a bad math decision. That the irony is it has caused your family to be in a bad situation.
2: Yeah.
0: And so while the actual environment is nicer, everything about it reminds you that you've made a mistake.
2: Yeah, and it's
0: when you drive up in front every day.
2: It was an emotional thing because they knew going in.
0: They couldn't do it.
2: That they couldn't do it, but they told themselves, oh, we'll just eat peanut butter and jelly.
0: God will work it out.
2: Yeah.
0: No, he won't. Yeah. God can do math. He doesn't work it out. He says you have to sell your house.
2: That's brutal.
0: He brings misery to you until you sell it. Yeah, it's hard. I'm sorry, Noah.
2: Yeah, that's
0: but
2: tough.
0: Yeah, that there's no question, honey. You just did something, and you got to undo it. You got to go back to the last time you had a good life, and it was before you bought this house. That's the last time, and then yeah, you're gonna move out. But no, Charles, don't believe this line. Charleston, South freaking Carolina. It's so expensive you can't afford to live there. It is expensive.
2: They have expensive houses, 100%.
0: They do in every town.
2: Yeah, I'm just saying you don't have to pick
0: freaking
2: one of those.
0: Amarillo has expensive houses, mm-hmm. but, you know, that you can't afford to live in. But every town has a house that you can't afford to live in, mm-hmm. or 7, or 16, or 17,000. I don't know. But and some counties you can't even afford to live in. The county we live in is the 11th wealthiest county in the United States, Williamson County, Tennessee. Just south of Nashville, and it's full of big old stinking houses.
2: It sure is.
0: That are hard to buy a house in this county, but you probably don't live in this county if you make $5,000 a month. Mm-hmm. You probably don't, unless your grandmother gave you a house. You know, I mean, that's it. So, mm-hmm. But that's okay. You can live one county over, and there's lots of houses.
2: That's right.
0: As a matter of fact, my wife and I were kind of doing our drive around yesterday, and we drove down into one of the counties and went, look, nice, affordable homes. And they're not that far out of town. You can actually do it. You just have to drive in that direction instead of the other direction.

0: 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Kids are growing up with more access to information than ever before in history. But most of the content is calculated to keep them distracted, make them mad, and keep them scrolling. 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And I love that WorldWatch doesn't talk at kids. It gives families something to talk about. Because when my kids are older, I want them to be able to think for themselves and separate news from noise. 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
2: Hey guys, Rachel Cruz here. 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It comes up when I'm coaching people and even in my own group of friends. 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

0: 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How are you?
1: Hi, I'm good. How are you?
0: Better than I deserve. What's up?
1: So I just wanted to call in and see what your opinion is on this. So I have an opportunity to buy my cousin's company. He has been running it for a very long time, like about 36 years. And he's, you know, he's getting a little older, so he's wanting to sell his company but keep it in the family. And he's wanting to sell it for $4.2 million. It is, like, quoted at, like, 6.6. So I guess my question is...
0: Quoted? Who quoted it at 6.6?
1: Well, he said it was estimated because he was going to sell it. So I'm not sure what revenues he went down to get, like, how much it's, how he came up with that.
0: What does
1: number.
0: The company do?
1: So it is a blind company. It's a wooden blind company and shade.
0: Do you work there?
1: So with window covering. No, it's my mom's cousin. So
0: yeah,
1: like,
0: I know. Okay, so have you ever run a business or a window blind company or anything like that?
1: So I run a program where I work now, but it's not like a company or a business.
0: You run
1: he did
0: a
1: say he
2: what kind of program?
1: Six
2: what
1: months
2: does that
1: of
2: mean?
1: Help.
2: When you said you run a program,
1: so, I run an emergency housing program out of Vermont for the state of Vermont.
2: Okay.
0: So you've never run a business. You don't know anything about business. You work for the government. And, what makes you want to do this?
1: So he has made himself like it. I mean, he makes really good money doing it. He's very successful. It's something that, you know, I've always had like a desire to, and I've always told him like, hey, you know, I really want to take over that company when you're ready. So
0: how many employees,
1: you know,
0: does he have?
1: He has 12.
0: Okay, and do you have any idea what the gross revenues or profits are on this business?
1: He said, I think like after like taxes and everything, the gross was $800,000 a year.
0: Okay, if that you think that's the net profit?
1: Yes. Well, he said it was $4 million, but like after everything, it's $800,000.
0: Okay. All right. I love the idea of you making a lot of money and winning. I love the idea of you owning a business and having a desire to run a business. I'm really scared that that you've got a gap that you've got to close in your knowledge level of what a business is, how it runs, and how to run one, because you're going from 0 to 100 in 20 seconds here, and you've never done anything like this. And there's a lot more to it than it looks like from the outside. And I don't want your dream to turn into a nightmare. And I'll give you one indicator, okay? When I ask you what the gross revenues or the net profit was, you didn't even know what I meant. And that's accounting 101, which you have to understand to be able to run a business. Okay?
1: Right.
0: And I'm not picking on you. I'm just saying you've got a gap of knowledge that you've got to fill, or you're going to get your head taken off in this deal.
2: I also think you have to be bought into, maybe you're not in love with wooden blinds, but at least the mission of what they're doing to be the owner of this company.
0: Yeah.
2: I feel like you're very interested in the money you might make and maybe less interested in what it is that the company does.
0: Running a business is very hard, to Jade's point. She and Sam own one, I own one, and it's a lot of work. And it's going to be, when you work for yourself, you got the meanest boss in the world. That we, you know, you'll drive yourself harder than anybody. So, so goal number one for Brandy before you go forward is you're going to have to go on a crash course on basic business and basic business terms. And if you could get your uncle to, your cousin, I mean, to hire you for a year and mentor you in how to operate the business, that would increase your probability of success light years.
1: Yeah, he had mentioned doing like a business class with him. They have 3 a year here in Indiana, and then also working with them like
0: mentoring
1: for 6 months.
0: Yeah, I want him to mentor you on how business works and what the problems are that he's facing, and be truthful in everything. Now, I'll take you the first step in, okay, to help you with this, because I think, well, I can't tell from the numbers you've given me because of the definition of terms, but I'm afraid this business might be overpriced even at 4.2. And I assume he's going to finance it for you and you're going to pay him out of the profits, correct?
1: Yes.
0: Okay.
1: It would be like a 10-year like payback. That's how.
0: No, it needs to be. It needs to be. What do you make today? What's your income today?
1: Like $120,000.
0: Okay, I want you to pay yourself $120,000, and I want you to give him all the other profits until you reach the agreed number. If the agreed number is 4.2, and you can do that in 3 or 4 years, that's the thing to do and get it done. Get it over with. Don't stretch it out 10 years, and don't make it fixed payments. Make it a percentage of profits. Profits.
1: Okay.
0: Percentage of profit after all expenses are paid, that's profit.
2: Yeah, that's going to save your butt too.
0: Okay.
1: Mm-hmm.
0: Now, gross revenue is the total dollars that come in. That's at the top line, they call it, of the profit and loss statement, the P&L. Every other expense that comes out down the page, what's left at the bottom before you pay income tax, not before you pay other tax, but before you pay income tax, is your taxable profit on the business. This business is worth a maximum of 4 times that number. I'm a little bit afraid that number is $800,000, which means that this business is worth 3.2, not 4.2 or 6.6.
1: Mm-hmm.
0: Okay, so you need to get a good valuation on it, and I recommend an outside party give you an evaluation, like an accounting firm, and you're going to pay them $1,000 or more out of your pocket to give you an evaluation, place a value on the company. Okay? And obviously we're not going to pay more than that. But your success is going to be based on 2 things. One is that you pay a reasonable price, and 2 is that you get a crash course in running a business from your cousin and from everything you can read between now and the time he walks out the door for the last time. You become a maniac in personal growth on running a business because it is a different pace. Whatever pace you're used to working for the state of Vermont, the pace of running your own business is 2 or 3X. You're about to go from wandering along to full-on freaking sprint, and you're going to stay in sprint until you collapse. That's what it takes to run a business. It's not for everybody. And you need to do some soul searching and go, do I want to bust it at that level? Because 60-hour weeks are normal for the self-employed. And guess what? You own the business. You don't get sick time. You take a Tylenol and you go to work when you own the business. You don't get time off for anxiety. You go to work and increase your anxiety.

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0: Hey, what's up? Dr. John Deloney here. Listen, I need everyone to put your phones down. Yes, put it down. You're going to live. When was the last time you looked someone in the eyes and felt seen and heard? We are wired to have deep, meaningful, and even fun relationships, not to stay glued to our phones, swiping right, swiping left, and thumbs down on everybody that we're mad at. 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

0: Cheryl is in Hartford, Connecticut. Hi, Cheryl. How are you?
1: Hi, Dave. I'm well, thank you. How are you?
0: Better than I deserve. What's up?
1: I found you guys about 5 years ago, but that was like 2 months after I opened a Robinhood account, which I've basically done nothing with because I don't know anything about the stock market. And it has a small balance in it of roughly $3,000. And I'm just trying to figure out, should I close?
0: Cheryl is in Hartford, Connecticut. Hi, Cheryl. How are you?
1: Hi, Dave. I'm well, thank you. How are you?
0: Better than I deserve. What's up?
1: I found you guys about 5 years ago, but that was like 2 months after I opened a Robinhood account.

0: invested?
1: In random stocks that I know nothing okay. about. I basically just picked some stocks that yeah. I knew, Apple, Amazon.
0: Are you on baby step two?
1: I'm on baby step four.
0: Baby step four. Okay. You know, are you investing with your 401k at work?
1: Yes, I do 15% at work.
0: I would take the money out of Robinhood and I would just invest it in a Roth IRA, and I would do it through, I'm going to call a more reputable brokerage is what I would choose.
2: Yeah, like a SmartVestor Pro. Sit down with them. Or take it out and go on a cruise. I don't care.
0: Yeah.
2: But everything you said about it says you've already made up your mind, okay? Since you opened the account, you've spent some time with us and others somewhere that made you realize I should not be putting money in things I don't understand. You phrased your sentence that way, correct?
1: Yes, that's true.
2: Okay. And so that you've got money in things you don't understand, so we should do away with that. Okay, we got money in single stocks, which I don't own a single stock, not one.
1: Okay.
2: So I'll do away with that. And lastly, I'm engaged in paying monthly for a service that I'm not using.
1: I have a Roth IRA that I had from an old 401k from another job that I just rolled into a Roth. Should I just roll it into that one?
2: You technically can't because it's not a Roth. You just have to open a Roth separate. It could all be in the same mutual fund. It could all be with a SmartVestor Pro. It could all end up on one statement, but it'll be two lines and two account numbers.
1: Okay.
2: Because you can't technically combine separate accounts like that. If you had a Roth 401k with a SmartVestor already, and you rolled over a 401k from an old job, and you put it over there with the SmartVestor, it'll still be there, and it could still be in the same mutual funds, but it'll be a separate account number because each account rollover is a separate account number. They technically don't combine. But other than that, yeah, you could roll. Put it all in a way that you are comfortable with the way it works, you understand it, and you're not paying a monthly fee for a service you're not using.
1: Okay.
2: Now, the purpose of Robinhood, the app, their stated purpose is to democratize, meaning make available to everyone, the ability to buy and sell single stocks. Okay, and they do that. Uh-huh. They do that very well. They most famously got in the news during the GameStop debacle when there was some people playing margin and just about broke them screwing around with the GameStop stock. But if you want to buy and sell single stocks as a hobby or, you know, gradually, not day trading. You know, it's not a day trading platform, but you want to screw around with buying and selling single stocks and owning single stocks. That's what Robinhood is for. That's what it does. And we don't teach people to do that. So obviously we're not mad at Robinhood, but I just don't. The people that buy and sell single stocks on average make about 7% and the market makes about 12%. So you can throw it in an S&P 500 or better mutual fund, either one, and end up with almost double what you would end up buying and selling single stocks on your own account anywhere, including Robinhood. Take from the rich and give to the poor, right?
0: Mm-hmm.
2: Yeah, that's democratize. Yeah, that's the idea. However, you're not. You're taking from the poor because that's who's playing single stocks on Robinhood. Rich people aren't on there doing that. This is people that they read that they wanted to buy stocks, and this was a way to do it. That's, and like her, she's got $3,000. Okay, it's not rich. So there you go. It's interesting. Very interesting. The only other time I've heard a corporate entity say democratize, they did it, was at the formation of Southwest Air.
0: The
2: founder of Southwest Air said, I want to democratize air travel. I want to make it available to the regular people, common man.
0: Mm-hmm.
2: That's democratize. And they did. They changed up the no seating, and they lowered prices, and they limited their destinations. They didn't have just one or two destinations at the start. And they were very efficient. They run one type of airplane, so the parts are all interchangeable. They did a lot of things to keep prices down, to make air travel available to the regular guy. That's the only other time I remember hearing democratize in a corporate statement. But in both cases, they did do

0: you know, Robinhood, we don't teach to do what they mm-hmm. do, but they did make the trading of stocks with an app very easy for someone that wants to screw around with it. We don't recommend it, but they did. They did follow through on their mission. Yeah. All right, Mason is in Nashville. Mason, how are you?
1: Doing pretty good, Dave. How are you?
0: Better than I deserve. What's up?
1: I had a feeling you'd say that. So, long story short, I've been at my current job for about 8-9 months now, and frankly, I am miserable. I left what was kind of a dream job for me to do what I'm doing now, you know, better stability for the family. I'm married. I got 2 kids, 3 and 1 month old. And I'm just, it's mind-numbing if I'm being completely honest. And for the last 5 or 6 years, I've been flipping four-wheelers and motorcycles and that kind of stuff. And hour for hour, that is starting to surpass by no small margin what I'm making at my current job. And it's kind of got me thinking, when does the side job become the main thing?
2: I don't
0: care what you're making per hour. I care what you're making.
2: Yeah. How often do you make more doing the flips than you do at your real job?
1: Oh, I flip. It's, you know.
0: In a month, what are you making on flips?
1: On flips?
0: Profit.
1: Probably about $2,000.
0: And what do you make at your job? Mm-hmm.
1: 27 an hour there. I just don't have the time to put into the four-wheelers and side-by-sides and that kind of stuff.
0: How many hours are you working? That money
2: will go. Gosh, yeah, because without a will, the state is now even deciding where the 8-year-old goes guardianship-wise, which is tough.
0: Well, sounds like they've gotten something lined up and that was approved by the state,
2: yeah.
0: But the same exact thing. Your child is left at the behest of the state, and the last thing you want is the same people that run the DMV deciding anything for your kid. So no. So this is why you need detailed power of attorney prior to death, health care power of attorney. You need a will, and it's really not that expensive or that hard to do at Mama Bear, and that's why we have endorsed them. Chris pulled this one off. They pulled this off. They got out. But truthfully, one little stroke of the pen and this could have been a nightmare.
2: That's right.
0: That puts this hour of the Ramsey Show in the books. We'll be back with you before you know it. In the meantime, remember, there's ultimately only one way to financial peace, and that's to walk daily with the Prince of Peace, Christ Jesus.

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1: USA Radio News, I'm Anthony Lucero. The United States is imposing 36 new sanctions targeting Iran's aviation industry and companies accused of helping Tehran obtain aircraft and sensitive technology. President Trump is beginning the 25th anniversary commemorations for the 9/11 attacks. At the White House today, Trump honored first responders and displayed a 21-foot steel beam recovered from World Trade Center South Tower.
2: All of these years later, we gather on another Tuesday morning in September to reaffirm the sacred vow we made a quarter of a century ago. We will never forget.
1: The nearly 17,000-pound beam is part of the Steel Across America tour. Trump will attend a Pentagon ceremony on Friday. Country music star Jelly Roll has been uninvited from a law enforcement fundraiser after making jokes about President Trump on Jimmy Kimmel.

0: alive.
1: Jelly Roll's invitation to November's Big Blue Bash at Mar-a-Lago was withdrawn after his appearance on Jimmy Kimmel Live, where he joked about President Trump's weight and approval ratings. Organizers say they made the decision because of those remarks. Jelly Roll's team says they were never contacted and learned about the decision through social media. Ron Warner, USA Radio News.
0: A Lancet study estimates 45% of dementia cases can be prevented or delayed.
2: Although aging and genetics are risk factors for declining cognitive health, brain experts say they don't have to predict your future. Researchers say the key to improve brain health is addressing modifiable risk factors like smoking, excessive alcohol use, obesity, type 2 diabetes, hypertension, and high LDL cholesterol. John Summers, USA Radio News.
3: At the closing bell, the Dow Jones Industrial Average plummeted 628 points. The S&P 500 fell 45 points, and the NASDAQ shed 85 points. I'm Sarah Lee Kessler.
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0: A new survey shows 39% of men say they have tried a health or wellness trend after noticing it on social media.
5: The Cleveland Clinic study also shows about three-quarters of men are motivated to improve their health after seeing health content on the internet, and 44% say they have compared their body and overall health. Dr. Peter Bianch with the Cleveland Clinic says it's important for men to make sure the content they are consuming is credible.
6: We can help provide guidance, the right types of diet, the right types of exercise, and how to improve sleep, all of these things that are so important.
5: He says it's best to get advice from a healthcare professional. I'm Mark Mayfield.
0: A construction worker was injured Monday while removing scaffolding from the White House. Fire and EMS crews conducted a high-angle rescue, placing the man in a stretcher basket and then taking him to the hospital with non-life-threatening injuries. Star Wars fans will get the chance to celebrate the franchise's 50th anniversary on the biggest movie screens available.
7: IMAX announced both Star Wars Episode IV, A New Hope, and the new film Starfighter, starring Ryan Gosling, will get 70mm releases next year. That particular format has seen a massive surge in popularity following Christopher Nolan's The Odyssey. The re-release of the original Star Wars film will hit theaters on February 19th. Starfighter will premiere on May 28th, 50 years to the day after Star Wars debuted. I'm at Mattinson.
0: And I'm Anthony Lucero, USA Radio News.
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0: Normal is broke and common sense is weird, so we're here to help you transform your life. From the Ramsey Network and the Fairwinds Credit Union Studio, this is The Ramsey Show. I'm Dave Ramsey. Jade Washall, Ramsey personality, number one best-selling author, is my co-host today. Daisy is in Austin, Texas. Hi, Daisy. How are you?
1: Good, good.
0: Good. What's up?
1: So, kind of nervous. So, I'm just calling. I'm going to just read out the question that I have right here. So, my husband and I are overwhelmed with financially. We have a mortgage, vehicle payment, credit card debt. And the biggest part is the large SBA loan. They send it to Treasury. We're considering bankruptcy and have also talked to some attorneys. They suggested bankruptcy due Chapter 7, but we just wanted to see what is our best option, what is our best choice we could do first.
0: Well, asking a bankruptcy attorney if you're bankrupt is like asking a dog if it's hungry. 100% of the time, the answer is yes. Okay, so
1: yeah.
0: We'll start with that presupposition. And so you have a business that failed?
1: Yes. So the business is under my name. And then we switched it to my husband's. And after that, it's just not going right with the business. So it's really hard for us to pay it off.
2: What did you borrow?
0: Has it been is it closed?
1: The business that was under my name, yes, it's closed.
0: That's what the SBA loan was for.
1: Yes, that's for the SBA loan, correct.
0: And how much do you owe on the SBA loan?
1: $178,000.
0: And do they have a lien on your home, I assume?
1: No, because I don't know. Like, the attorney that I talked to, they said that it's pretty much just considered kind of like a personal loan because I was not an LLC or corporation.
2: Oh.
0: Yeah, but they usually take a second mortgage position on your house. You sure they don't have a lien on your home?
1: No. No, because at that time we did not have a home. We were renting.
2: Okay. And you were able to get a mortgage after the fact? How much do you have to pay every month on this SBA loan?
1: We were paying $584 mm-hmm. each month for 30 years. But like I said, we weren't able to pay it off, so we stopped, and it's in Treasury now.
0: Yeah, what kind of business was this?
1: It's sand, gravel, and dump truck. We have two right now that are right now working. But like I said, the money is fluctuates. Sometimes there's work, sometimes there's not.
0: You said you had a dump truck and what?
1: Yeah, it's an dump truck, so it's 18 wheelers.
2: Okay.
0: Where is it?
2: You said it's still in operation?
1: Yes, my husband's the one that's doing it now, the operation.
0: Yeah. And so what is owed against that other than the SBA loan? Nothing?
1: No, because we paid them off. We paid off the
0: So what is what's the 18-wheeler rig worth?
1: Let me have it right here. Okay. So there's a Peterbilt. It said, I looked it up and it said $30,000 mm-hmm. it was worth. And mm-hmm. then we have a Freightliner. It says it's $20,000, but that one is not working.
0: Mm-hmm.
1: And then we have a, let's see.
2: What's wrong with the one that's not working? How much would it take to repair it and sell it off maybe?
1: Maybe $10,000 or more
2: mm-hmm. to repair it.
0: And,
2: okay.
0: and then
1: yeah,
0: you've got, what other equipment have you got other than those two tractors?
1: We also have, the other ones are just under his name. They're not under mine, but we have also a Freightliner and uh-huh. that one, we got it for $550, but I guess the book says something else. I don't remember how much my husband said.
2: What does the book say you can get for it?
1: He told me, but it just didn't stick in my head. I was just thinking about the amount.
0: I mean, did you say $550?
1: Yes, yeah, because it was broken down, so he fixed it. My husband's very manual. He's very good.
0: I'm sorry, $550?
1: No, $5,500.
0: Oh,
2: got
0: okay.
2: it. If your husband if he's good at fixing, can he repair the one that needed the $10,000 repair? Can he do that with his hands?
1: Because he'll have to get I don't know if it's an engine or I don't know, none of that stuff, but mm-hmm. it'll be $7,000.
0: What else do you own?
1: To get. We also own a 2018 Armalite, and that's the end up. That's worth $31,000.
3: Mm-hmm.
1: And then we have another trailer that is worth like $60,000. That's how much we got it for.
3: Mm-hmm.
2: Okay. So there's a lot of equity here that if you sold these things off
3: and got a job,
2: you'd clear
3: you could
2: out
3: pay
2: this
3: your bills.
2: SBA loan.
1: Yeah, but like I've been trying to do the math and stuff, and we also have credit card debt.
3: Well, how much credit card debt do you have?
1: My husband has $12,000. I have $6,000.
3: Okay.
2: That's not very scary. The credit card debt is not scary.
3: How much do you owe on your car?
1: Okay, so there's one car is $50,000,
3: mm-hmm.
1: and that one he needs it for the semi trucks, like to haul everything.
3: Mm-hmm.
1: And he also has another a side gig that he's doing landscaping, so he needs that one. And then I have it right here.
2: What kind of truck is it? Is it just like a F-150, like a?
3: Okay, so
1: yes.
3: Daisy, okay. Let me stop you. I've been where you guys are, and I know how scary it is. Okay, but when you are calling about bankruptcy, you don't get to say, I have a side hustle with a $50,000 car.
1: Mm-hmm.
3: You sell the stupid car and you get a job. So what I would do if I woke up in your shoes is I would sell everything you own.
1: Yes.
3: And then you're not bankrupt. And get a job. He's got a CDL. Get a job driving a tractor trailer. And you get a job. Have you got a job?
1: Yes, I also work, and I have two jobs.
3: Okay, what do you make?
1: I'm a paraprofessional, and I make $26,000 a year, and then I work in another job, and that's like maybe like $3,000 to $5,000 on the side, because like I do sometimes weekends, and in the summertime I work more
3: okay.
1: too.
3: All right, and so if he's driving truck and you're doing those things, whatever the sale of all of these items doesn't cover, you can work your way out of. And
1: mm-hmm.
3: so I got 50. I got 80. I got one. I got 90. I got one. I got 150 worth
1: like
3: of crap to sell. 150 worth of crap to sell and sell the stupid car he's got. You guys just justify buying anything you want to buy on payments and call it I'm in debt, but I can't sell it because I'm in business. No, your business is broke.
1: Yeah.
3: You went broke. You lost everything,
1: mm-hmm.
3: and so you get the opportunity to start fresh with nothing by selling everything. So when mm-hmm. Treasury calls and you owe 178, if you offer them 150 as settlement in full because I've got that in the bank because I've sold off all this crap, they'll take it.
1: Mm-hmm.
3: And you won't be bankrupt anymore. You're not
1: but
3: bankrupt.
1: Like,
3: you're just trying to hold on to everything.
1: Yeah, that's for me, like I have told my husband, I don't care. I could sell everything. Like,
3: Listen, honey, they're going to take everything from him. If he doesn't sell it and give it to them. That's how this works, including bankruptcy. When you file Chapter 7 bankruptcy in Texas, you don't get to keep $180,000 worth of stuff. That's not how this works. And I'm going to blow off all the debt and keep all this tractor trailers. No, they're going to sell all that at a bankruptcy auction and apply it towards your debt. So you might as well do it and not file bankruptcy.

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0: Katie's in Savannah. Hi, Katie. How are you?
1: Hi, I'm good. How are you?
0: Better than I deserve. What's up?
1: So at the same time as my husband and I decided to take our financial health seriously, I also decided it was time to get physically healthy. And I have lost over 50 pounds.
2: Wow.
0: Way to go, Katie!
2: Good for you.
1: Thank you.
0: Discipline begets discipline. When
2: yes,
0: you do a
2: does.
0: Budget, you can also
1: yes.
0: count calories, huh?
1: The thing is, when I was budgeting, I forgot to save up for clothes because I forgot that my body was going to change.
2: Yeah.
0: Thank
1: and
0: God.
1: All of a sudden, I tried to get dressed, and my
2: fit.
1: Pants fell off.
2: Yeah.
1: And I can't wear any of my clothes in public while being appropriate. we are paying a large amount of money towards our debt every month.
0: Good.
1: Realistically.
0: So what kind of a budget do you need to buy skinny clothes?
2: Yeah.
1: I feel like it's reasonable to spend like $350. I mean, but the only thing I can wear is my socks. Like,
0: Wait a minute.
2: $350
0: one time?
1: Probably just to get me through until we're done with the baby step we're on.
2: I think that's very reasonable, Katie, that you can replace a whole wardrobe with $350. I think you're being real frugal.
1: Yeah.
2: I think that's excellent.
0: Super frugal.
1: I am very cheap. I do not buy anything brand new.
2: But here's the thing.
1: So
2: part of the celebration, just like when you pay off your debt, you get to celebrate by doing some of the things you want. Part of the celebration of losing weight is buying the new clothes. So you should do that.
1: Right.
2: And I think $350 is just right.
0: Yeah. How much is your household income?
1: Okay. We're in the mid 100s, probably about like 145.
2: How much debt to go?
1: About 15 left.
2: Oh, wow.
0: Way
2: you're almost
1: and
2: there.
1: And we'll have it
0: way
1: done in
0: go.
1: Less than 6 months.
2: Wow.
0: Way
2: and then
0: go.
2: After that, you can spend another 350 and get the rest of your wardrobe.
1: We'll see. I'm real cheap. I'm probably not going to do it again, but
0: well, I want you to spend more than that later. Do you have more weight to lose as well?
1: I have about 10 pounds left, and then I'll be at a healthy BMI, so I probably won't lose more sizes.
0: Okay, perfect.
1: But my long-term goal was to be and maintain a healthy BMI.
0: I like it.
2: I'm proud of you. That's excellent.
0: That's amazing.
2: I'll tell you what, the people who really benefit the most from the baby steps are people like you, Katie, who understand that it's a way of thinking that benefits you beyond your finances. It's how you can approach everything in life, and so I am not worried about you. You've got it.
0: Yeah, you're going to be great.
1: Thank you.
0: I want you to spend $350 now, and I want you to spend another $350 the day after you pay off your last debt. And then I want you to budget another $350 when you finish the emergency fund.
2: Yes.
0: Because you got another 10 pounds, and you got another 10 pounds, and you're
1: going to
0: need some more clothes.
2: This is fun, Dave.
1: We'll
0: I like it.
2: I like this.
1: I know.
0: No,
1: listen.
2: This is great.
1: Spending money on myself because I'm a family mom, and I'm trying to manage the family budget.
0: You have saved your family in extra medical bills and insurance cost, because your cost for your life insurance is going to go down. Your cost for everything is going to go down. You have saved your family tens of thousands of dollars into the future. Buy yourself some clothes.
1: Thank you.
0: That's a payback, okay?
2: It's
0: a good ROI. It's a perfect thing.
2: Yes.
0: And I got to tell y'all, what you said is absolutely true, Jade. The idea that discipline begets discipline, that when we suddenly become powerful, empowered in one area of our lives, we say, I'm taking control of this area, then you go, wait a minute, and I can take control of that area. And by the way, you children that are acting up, beware, because I'm going to take control of that area.
2: For sure.
0: Whatever it is that's acting up and chaotic, we're about to take control of
2: it. Oh, yeah. Matter of fact, Christian, will you send her a copy of What No One Tells You About Money? I talk about this a lot in that book, because that's what happened with Sam and I. You start with your money, then you start working on your marriage, then you start working on your personal relationship with Jesus, then you start working on your health, then you start working on your career. I mean, if you let it, it'll just unravel a whole thread in your life in a major, powerful way. Yep.
0: You know, I really can't probably... Legally is not the right word. I can't ethically tell people that when you get on a get out of debt plan that you're going to lose weight, but an amazing number of people do. Not because they're starving themselves, but because they learn that they can control themselves.
2: It's very intertwined. The methodology is so similar. It's all about, you know, that short-term sacrifice, long-term gain, delayed gratification, you know, all of those things, once you activate that part in your mind that's like, oh, I can do that, then yeah, you can do it.
0: Now, one definition of emotional maturity is the ability to delay pleasure for a greater good. Ding, ding. Mm-hmm. There it is. All right, here we go. Denise is in Winston-Salem. Hi, Denise. What's up?
3: Well, I just have either it's going to be a public service announcement or I'm going to get some advice. I have I started a side hustle about 3 years ago. Dave, I'm pretty sure the seed was planted by something that you said about just looking around to see what you have available that you could turn to make money. And I have been, my husband and I have been tremendously blessed by the property that we bought about 4 years ago, and it had a swimming pool in the back. My kids don't live nearby, and I was just the only one out there, and I thought, well, I've got this great asset. I should rent this out. So I did. And there is an app, there's a business that runs an app that provides the platform. It was very easy to do, to set up. I started making money and making people happy.
0: Renting and your pool out?
2: You can literally rent your pool through an app. So on a hot summer day, if somebody's looking for a pool but they want a private pool, they can use your pool.
0: How much liability insurance do you have?
2: Well, probably a lot.
3: That's... That was what I was blissfully ignorant of for about 3 years. So they provided $1 million liability insurance.
0: And who's they?
3: Well,
2: the platform.
3: Let me say
0: the app does.
3: The platform.
0: Oh, wow. Yeah. Okay. So $1 million of liability. So a kid is back there and gets hurt in the pool, and you get sued for $1 million.
3: Of my property, yeah. Yeah.
0: You get sued for $1 million, then this app is going to pay out $1 million.
3: Well, yeah.
0: Okay.
2: So what happened?
3: Facebook's what happened in the group, and I saw where somebody had mentioned that they only pay after your homeowner's insurance. And I thought, oh, I didn't know that. So all this time, I've been liable because I thought, well, they'll just cancel me if I have a claim, because also in my homeowner's insurance, it says that I do not run a business out of my home.
0: That's true.
2: And now you do.
3: I don't, but for like three months out of the year. So I justified it that I really didn't that much. But then I thought, you know, my husband and I were like, this is too risky. This is really dumb. This is not worth it. So
2: I would say so.
3: Yeah.
2: I think you learned a good lesson.
0: The only way you could continue to do it is if you could just buy your own standalone liability insurance policy that paid from day one, from dollar one, and buy that from your local insurance broker, and it would not be attached to your homeowners.
3: Like a separate business policy.
0: Exactly. Mm-hmm. Exactly. And if that's not so expensive, and I don't know if it is or not.
3: I called Xander. Don't worry. I called Xander and talked to them.
0: And what did they say?
3: Like, yeah, no, nobody's doing that. Not for a pool.
2: Do you not? You probably don't super. Make
3: it's
2: enough
3: like four
2: on
3: times,
2: it.
3: Yeah. Yeah, it's like four times more than what your homeowners would be.
0: Mm-hmm. Yeah, and it's more than you're making back on the app. So.
3: Exactly. Yes.
0: Yeah. Yeah, the first thing that popped into my head was somebody's going to sue your butt. As soon as you told me this, that's the first thing that went into my head. It scared me.
3: Dave, here's the thing. Up until this realization, I was so just feeling proud of myself because I was supplying this. Everybody, they're just family. It wasn't like they're wild parties. Like, I do see some of that going on through this.
2: That's true, but you never know what's going to happen, Denise. And I think that you caught this early.
0: Yeah,
2: you caught this early.
0: You dodged a bullet. Dodged a bullet. Yeah, I'm not renting my pool.
2: Even with Airbnb, you have to be careful.
0: I'm going to rent someone my parachute. No, I don't think so. It scares me to death.

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2: 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Yes, put it down. 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

0: So, Jade, we're going on a cruise. Woohoo! Oh, man, this is so fun. The Live Like No One Else cruise is March 14th through the 21st for 7 nights in the Western Caribbean. Now, let me tell you who should go. People that are on baby step 4 and beyond. If you're in debt and you're trying to, in baby step 2, not your house, but if you're in debt on baby step 2, you don't need to be going on vacation. And if you haven't got your emergency fund, you don't need to be going on vacation. But we teach people to live like no one else so that you can later live and give like no one else. And so this is the So That cruise.
1: That's right.
0: This is you reward yourself. And I know you've been holding your breath when you were getting out of debt, but now it's time, if you're at baby step 4 and beyond, to let loose and enjoy yes. some of this money. We tell you to do that. We tell you to enjoy your money and move from intense to... If you haven't got your emergency fund, you don't need to be going on vacation. But we teach people to live like no one else so that you can later live and give like no one else. And so this is the So That cruise.
1: That's right.
0: This is you reward yourself. And I know you've been holding your breath when you were getting out of debt, but now it's time, if you're at baby step 4 and beyond, to let loose and enjoy yes. some of this money. We tell you to do that. We tell you to enjoy your money and move from intense to intentional at baby steps 4 and beyond, meaning that your debts except your home are paid off and you have your emergency fund. That puts you at baby step 4. Now you're investing. Now you're enjoying. You're going on cruises with Jade and Rachel Cruz and George Camel and even Dr. John Deloney and Dave and Sharon Ramsey. We're all there. We'll be hanging out with you on the cruise. We're going to do presentations. There won't be any dancing unless George does it on the on the stages. But we will be in there with great information. We're going to go through some detailed things to do as you're becoming wealthy, really get into wealth yep. planning on this. The world's largest debt-free screen will be there. And we're going to do live tapings of Smart Money Happy Hour, of some of the other podcasts as well. It is going to be fun.
1: I'm excited.
0: I'm truly pumped. And there's just a handful of, there is some good staterooms left, and there's some that aren't so good left. Well, there's always the ones
1: in the middle. Yeah.
0: The ones you don't want. But hey, you can still get a good place to sleep and hang out with us and come on this cruise, guys. Celebrate.
1: So fun.
0: Celebrate. Some of you have been waiting to hear Dave Ramsey say, go enjoy your money.
1: This is it.
0: This is it. I'm giving you permission. I'm giving you a directive. Come with us to Grand Cayman and Cozumel and Jamaica and the Bahamas, March 14th through 21. New wealth building techniques. We're going to take some of the stuff from Investing Essentials that George and I did. I think
1: yeah.
0: I'm going to take some of that. That stuff was real popular the other night. I'm going to do some of that on the cruise, I think.
1: Love that.
0: Go into some of the estate planning things. And how do I keep from – some people, when they start making money, they worry about how do you keep from ruining your kids?
1: Mm-hmm.
0: You know, how do you make them grow up and be functional? Well, we're going to talk about that. Rachel Cruz probably got something to say about that. The nurturing of her mother, the harshness of her father, and all that, right?
1: Perfect blend. Perfect blend.
0: Hey, baby step 4 and beyond, you are officially directed to go to the website and get the Live Like No One Else cruise, RamseySolutions.com/events. Book your cabin before they're gone. They
1: yeah.
0: will be gone. Now, listen, it's after Labor Day. All you people that have the summer and vacation. Now, March is going to be here in about 20 seconds.
1: Yeah, and it's only $600 to put your deposit down.
0: And hold your cabin.
1: Yeah.
0: That's a deal.
1: You can do that.
0: That's
1: and baby step 4, you can
0: And
1: do
0: now
1: that.
0: You can afford it because you're not broke anymore. I love it. Looking forward to having you guys. It's going to be fun. Lee's in Salt Lake. Hi, Lee. How are you?
2: Hi, I'm good, thanks. How are you?
0: Better than I deserve. How can we help?
2: Good. I am a single mom. I'm 29 years old, and I have a 4-year-old son. I left an abusive relationship about 4 to 5 years ago, and it's just been me and my son. I homeschool. I've been working remotely for the past 3 years, and my job just announced that our company is shutting down and that I have about 3 weeks left. I have no debt. I'm on baby step 3, trying to be on baby step 3. I only have about $2,000 in savings. I've been applying like crazy. I probably put in 100 applications this past week just trying to find a remote job. But yeah, I was just calling to get financial advice, like what I should do. I'm just afraid because I don't have a lot of savings that,
0: what were you making?
2: I don't get a job. I was only getting $2,400 a month.
0: Okay.
1: And you've just been applying for jobs that are just out there. Have you reached out to people in your community, in your network, and said, hey,
2: yeah,
1: I'm looking. Do you know of anyone?
2: Yeah, I try to ask all my friends. I'm looking for a remote job.
0: Why are you looking for a remote job?
1: I was going to say, when you say only remote, you're narrowing your pool so small.
0: Like 90% of the jobs just came off the table.
2: Yeah. Yeah, it's because my son is still home with me.
0: Yeah. Do you have family in the area?
2: I don't.
0: Where is your family?
2: They're in Arizona.
0: Okay. You may be soon.
1: If you had a in-person job where you made double, could you do daycare?
2: I prefer to homeschool.
0: I prefer you not starve. And get thrown out of your rental house.
2: Experience with daycare.
0: Yeah. I prefer you not get thrown out of your rental house and not have food. That's the first thing. We have to survive first. Then we can work on preferences. And you've got the fuse burning on a stick of dynamite. You got 3 weeks is how long the fuse is.
2: Yeah.
0: And then your world's going to blow up. Uh-huh. So, yeah, I prefer no longer is available.

0: think you've got to put in for whatever's out there, including in person. And I think I heard you say you had a bad experience with daycare. There's really great daycares out there. And my guess is that if you were making 24, you might have scrimped on the daycare that you were going to. But if you have a little bit of a higher paying job, you might be able to look at some nicer facilities. Is that fair?
1: Yeah, I was making about $17 my current job right now, so I'm just not sure how much more I'd be.
2: Yeah,
1: able
2: you're
1: to
2: starving.
1: Make than that.
2: You're starving to death.
0: I think it's because you've narrowed your pool so far. I think that if you go out and you're looking at in-person jobs, full time, what's your area? What's your area of expertise? What are you in? Your field?
1: I have a bachelor's in hospitality and tourism management.
2: You have a 4-year degree in hospitality and you're making $17 an hour?
0: Yeah, you ought to be able to get out.
2: You ought to be able to go manage a hotel, uh-huh, girl, or manage a restaurant.
1: Yeah.
2: Or get in line to do that and make a lot more than that.
0: I think you've just narrowed your pool. I know I've said that, but I think that you're so tunnel visioned on taking care of the 4-year-old. The truth is he's going to be in kindergarten in a year anyway.
1: Yeah.
2: Well,
1: I think part of my problem too is that, like, I've just always wanted to be a stay-at-home mom, and so that dream of homeschooling I have, but yeah, financially it's just hard.
0: Well, that's the hard part. So here's the thing. You've got competing priorities, because you've got this value of wanting to be a homeschool. Then you've got a priority that really is a responsibility of bringing in enough money for your family. You're the sole provider. And so when that happens, sometimes you have to reorder your priorities. Even if it's temporary in this season, you're going to have to prioritize earning money for your family first. And the hard thing with priorities is everything wants to be number one, but that's just not reality. Math says that earning money at a career has got to be number one. And just remember, it's for a season, Leah. You might pop back and be doing so well that your season changes and you're able to shift in some ways. We don't know what that looks like, but just think everything is in seasons for life. It doesn't necessarily have to be like that forever.
2: You've come through an extremely emotionally damaging process, leaving an abusive relationship and clinging to this child and just trying to make sure the child is okay and surviving. And you're being a good mama bear and you're putting your arms around your baby, and that's noble, and that's exactly what you should do. We're not in the middle of all the emotion of your former abuse, and so we don't have that. All we see is that our friend Leah, that we love, needs to get a job so she can feed herself and her baby. And that's first. All the other stuff is second. And that includes remote work is second.

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2: 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Hi, Amanda. How are you?
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2: You too. 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
4: Then we do not.
2: You do not have a mortgage benefit.
4: He doesn't listen to you.
2: No, it doesn't matter whether you listen to me. 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Instead, you take one deduction, the standard one, and you waive the others, which are smaller anyway than the standard deduction. So you're probably not itemizing, so your mortgage tax deduction's mythology. It doesn't occur. You don't get one.
4: Okay.
5: So you have the money in the account to pay off the mortgage?
4: Yeah, we have $235,000, and our house is $94,000.
2: And why does he like being in debt?
4: Well, we met with a financial advisor, like an intro meeting, and she was trying to convince him that we should invest that instead of paying off.
2: Oh, you need a different financial advisor.
4: Mm-hmm. That's
2: you need
4: I
2: to
4: said.
2: Go. Yeah, you need to go to SmartVestor Pro at RamseySolutions.com and find someone that has a brain.
4: Mm-hmm.
5: There is money. Like it almost feels like you could do both, and maybe that's the way you approach him. There's $234,000 sitting there in savings. You take the $94,000 and pay off the mortgage. You take another chunk and invest it, and then keep your 3 to 6 months. Is your 3 to 6 months included in that $234,000?
4: Yeah.
5: Yeah. That way everybody's happy. He gets to invest a little, you get to pay off the mortgage, and you've still got your stack of cash there for an emergency.
4: Okay. That sounds good.
5: If he listens.
4: If he listens. We've done all the other things. We invest in our 401ks. Our kids have their Florida prepaid plans set up. They have their own checking account.
5: What's the mortgage payment? What do you guys pay every month on the mortgage?
4: It's about $1,200, but that includes taxes
5: right.
4: and insurance.
5: I mean, and that's the other thing. I mean, I would sit down with him tonight. This is if I were in your shoes, I would sit down tonight and say, here's the money we have. I would like to do this, pay off the mortgage, and then once the mortgage is clear, whatever is left, let's say, I don't know what your taxes and insurance are, let's just cut it in half.
2: How old are you guys?
4: I'm 39, he's 43.
5: Let's take $600 and let's start investing that every single month along with the extra cash that's sitting in that account. And over time, Dave, do you have it in there?
2: Well, I just put $1,500 a month for the next 25 years, okay, which puts you guys into your 60s. You'll be 65, you'll be 67, okay?
4: Mm-hmm.
2: So $1,500, your house payment plus a little bit, is $2,364,000. That's what that house payment's costing you.
4: Yeah.
2: So anyone that tells you to keep that house payment is a mathematical moron.
5: For a tax benefit that you're not eligible for anyway.
2: Yeah.
5: Let him listen to this call.
2: Yeah.
5: Play this for him because he's wrong and we're right.
2: Well, and your financial advisor is not giving you good advice. They don't make commission on the amount you use to pay off your mortgage. They only make commission based on what you buy with them. Ding, ding, ding, okay. Ding, ding, ding, ding. So there's a little conflict of interest in that advice. I will actually defend the financial advisor and say it's probably not his motivation. He probably just believes the lie that a lot of people believe. But what we know from having done the largest study of millionaires ever done in North America, 10,167 of them, the typical millionaire in their first $1 to $5 million of net worth that we found, like 80 to 90% of them fall in this category, have a paid-off home that's worth $600,000, $800,000, and they have money that's gone into their 401k that's worth $600,000, $700,000, $800,000. Those two numbers added together are $1 million to $2 million. And that's the typical person that does this. The number of millionaires, not broke financial advisors with an opinion, the number of millionaires who said, Dave, the reason we became a millionaire was we didn't pay off our house and we invested the money instead, and that caused us to be a millionaire. The number of 10,000 millionaires that said that was zero.
5: Can I ask another stat? How many people in all your years on radio who you have guided to pay their mortgage off, how many have called back and said, Dave Ramsey, you fool, I paid off my mortgage and
2: you
5: ruined
2: my life? I can tell you that there are entire websites devoted to hating me, entire segments of Reddit devoted to hating Dave Ramsey. I mean, type in Dave Ramsey sucks. It goes on for days. Never will you find a single person that said, Dave told me to pay off my house, and I hate Dave for that reason.
5: Exactly.
2: Not one. Not one. No one regrets it. If, Amanda, you all pay off your house and you hate being debt-free, you can go get a new mortgage and get back in debt. But I've never heard anyone do that.
5: I've never seen it.
2: I just woke up and I just felt all clammy and anxiety and I was having a panic attack and it was 4 o'clock in the morning because I don't have a mortgage. No right. one has ever said that. And so I had to rush down and get me a new mortgage because I just couldn't have peace when I was completely debt free. No one has ever said that. You know, this is if you think about it, it's kind of freaking common sense until some goober tries to put a half-butt math formula to something that left out all the other aspects of this. The number of people that said, you know, I got a divorce because we just couldn't get along after we paid off our mortgage. The paid-off mortgage was the end of our marriage.
5: That was
2: zero.
5: Nope.
2: Zero. Nobody. Nada. None. Wow.
5: I mean, that's a big stat. You've been sitting in this chair for a long time.
2: Almost 40 years.
5: Yeah.
2: I mean, it's just like, and there's everyone that hates me for some reason or another,
5: but
2: except
5: that's not
2: that
5: one of them. That
2: except
5: is not
2: that
5: one of them.
2: That's a good point. That's just very interesting. You know, now the people that live in a test tube and they want to argue about concepts, but I'm talking about that they all hate me on this because they're the financial planner that this guy went to, right? But the people who actually did it, never a problem. You know, cut up your credit cards and pay off all your debt. I've never even had anybody get mad at me that actually did it
5: I've never heard it, yeah.
2: For that. Dave, I hate it that I paid off my car.
5: I feel
2: I hate you, Dave. I've never had that one. These are not things we get. We get a lot of hate. But a lot of it is from people that have been drinking Haterade, and they're just stuck on some they don't want to do something or they don't agree with it, but they've never done it.
5: That's right. So they really don't have
2: the
5: experience.
2: If you've ever actually been 100% debt-free, if you've had the unbelievable thrill of placing scissors across a credit card and saying, take that, Citibank, discover this. I'm done with American distress. And if you've ever had the pleasure of a plastectomy, I promise you, you will never go, oh, I so miss my credit card. You know, those airline miles, I can't fly anywhere because I don't have any airline miles. No, you can go anywhere you want to go because you got money.
5: No blackout dates.
2: Money. You know, all those airlines, they take money.
5: I know, that's right.
2: That's the thing. And so this is how this whole thing works. That's so fun. That's a great question, Jade. Thank you.
5: Yeah.
2: It's just interesting. It's so humorous.
5: It is.
2: When I run into somebody, I was at a restaurant this weekend. We stopped in. Lady came over the table and she said, thank you. And, you know, she's someone who actually did it. She's not someone who talked about the theory of it.
5: Yeah.
2: That's the difference. That's the big difference.
5: That's the difference.

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2: USA Radio News, I'm Anthony Lucero. Commercial shipping through the Strait of Hormuz has dropped sharply as Iran threatens retaliation against additional U.S. attacks. Kpler data shows only 7 commodity vessels crossed the strait on Monday, down from 8 the previous day. Traffic through the Bab el-Mandeb has increased. President Trump honored 9/11 victims and first responders at the White House ahead of Friday's 25th anniversary. The ceremony featured a nearly 17,000-pound steel beam recovered from the World Trade Center South Tower.
3: This battered piece of steel here today on the ellipse is a reminder that America is blessed with a strength no fire can consume, no evil can conquer, and no terror can destroy.
2: The beam will return to Ground Zero on Friday while Trump attends a memorial ceremony at the Pentagon. Oil prices hit a 6-week Labor Day high. Brent crude oil futures surged to nearly $98 a barrel on Monday, $99 today. That's after the U.S. and Iran traded strikes over the weekend.
4: That's the highest level the international oil benchmark has climbed since late July. West Texas Intermediate briefly topped $93 a barrel Monday as tensions flared in the Middle East. The Financial Times reported an attack on the huge Saudi Aramco oil facilities in the southern port city of Jizan Monday, adding to the upward pressure on prices. John Summers, USA Radio News.
2: Home prices are falling in much of the country, with some cities seeing significantly bigger declines than others.
5: Realtor.com says prices per square foot fell nationwide for the 10th straight month in August, down 1.8% from a year ago. Austin, Texas saw the biggest decline at 8.1%, followed by Tampa and Memphis. Prices also fell in San Antonio, Denver, and San Diego. The Midwest was the only major region where median list prices remained flat. 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
2: A coalition of 9/11 family members do not want New York City Mayor Zohran Mamdani to attend this week's 9/11 remembrance ceremony.
8: The controversy surrounds Mamdani's appointment of Ramzi Qasem as the city's chief legal counsel. Qasem previously represented a convicted al-Qaeda member who was the brother-in-law of one of the 9/11 hijackers. During a 9/11 signing last week, the mayor reportedly gave a ceremonial pen to Qasem, which has drawn considerable backlash. The mayor's attendance has already become a contentious issue. issue. An online petition circulating has now garnered more than 100,000 signatures, calling on Mamdani to skip Friday's ceremony. In New York, I'm Liz Warner.
2: Egyptian television presenter Sarah Khalifa and 11 others have been sentenced to death by hanging in Cairo for manufacturing and trafficking synthetic drugs. Authorities seized over 750 kilograms of narcotics. California lawmakers have approved a new bill to help shoppers easily spot healthier food options.
9: Assembly Bill 2244 would create a non-ultra-processed certified seal for foods that aren't considered ultra-processed, sort of similar to the USDA organic label. Grocery stores in California would be required to highlight those products with the seal. Last year, California also became the first state to officially define what counts as an ultra-processed food and began steps to remove these products from schools. This bill now goes to Governor Newsom, who has until September 30th to sign it into law or veto it. I'm Dina Kodiak.
2: And I'm Anthony Lucero, USA Radio News.
10: 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I just want to warn you, traffic is tough out there.
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0: 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Jade Washaw, Ramsey Personality, is my co-host today. Hazel is with us in Salt Lake City. Hi, Hazel. How are you?
1: Good. How are you?
0: Better than I deserve. What's up?
1: I am just wondering what kind of advice you have for blended families. I have three teenagers from a first marriage, and I have two toddlers with my current husband. And my older boy's dad does not like to pay his portion of the bills, and it makes my husband really upset, so much so that he then has a hard time wanting to pay anything for my older boys. And I am totally supportive of having joint accounts like you guys teach, but my husband just hasn't wanted to do that since married. We've been married for almost 7 years. And now I'm wondering if that's even a good idea, because I find myself like paying for things out of my account and not telling him, which I know I shouldn't be doing, but also like I have to pay for certain things when it comes to my older kids. And I'm just looking for some advice.
2: The three teenagers, they're in the house. They're not like 18 and 19, right? They're in the house.
1: Yeah, I have a 19-year-old that is leaving soon, but they're all in the house right now.
2: And so when you say he doesn't want to combine money, it's not just...
0: He didn't want to pay for those.
2: He doesn't want to pay for the fact that you have kids.
0: How did y'all not discuss this before you got married?
1: I know. Well, we did. That's the thing that I have a hard time with, is he had a different attitude before we had our own children together. And since having his own children in the house, like the attitude has just been so different towards my older teenagers.
2: And so he even treats the boys differently.
1: To me, he does. When he is with them face to face, he's kind to them. But when it comes to like paying for sports, paying for school, just things that like parents pay for, it just causes an argument every time.
0: Yeah, you don't have a combining money problem, and you don't have a who pays for what problem. You have a marriage problem.
1: Yeah. I had a feeling that's what you were going to tell me. What's the best way to talk about this with him?
2: With a mediator and counseling.
1: Okay.
2: Yeah, and I would talk to him about it tonight. I would say the more I've been thinking about this, we've got some issues in our family, and I think you and I need to talk about them. And I would love to do that with a counselor, because I think they can give us an unbiased look at what's going on and offer some unbiased advice to us.
0: And give us some tools to work through this, because otherwise this is not going to go well. Because if you make me choose between my boys and you, we don't want to have that choice to have to be made. And you're forcing me to do that, and I'm not going to do that.
1: Yeah.
0: It's not what I signed up for. It's not what we agreed to before we got married. And now it's come up again and again and again. And now I feel like I'm having to sneak to take care of my own children. And that ends today.
1: Right. Okay.
2: Yeah.
1: Okay. I appreciate that.
2: How long have you been married?
1: Next month, it'll be 7 years.
0: You want a prediction?
1: Yeah.
0: It's going to be okay.
1: Okay.
0: Because I think as soon as you call him out and he sees what he's doing in the mirror, he's going to stop, because he's a good man.
1: Yeah. He is a good man. And
0: that's my prediction. I don't think he's seen himself in the mirror lately. And this discussion with a good counselor puts a mirror up in front of this behavior, and I think he'll stop.
2: I also want to add this, and I may be wrong, but you've been married 7 years and you've got two little ones. If this just started when the other two were born, my guess is it may not have much to do with your boys, and it may have to do with him feeling like he can't provide for this family.
1: Okay.
2: And so
0: are y'all coming up short on money?
1: No, he makes good money. We have a decent savings. I actually don't know really what he's got in his like 401k and Roth, because he just he's always just kept that separately. He's always said, like, yeah, we should combine it, but he just hasn't ever. Yeah, he never did.
0: This little bit of secrecy on your side and on his side both is starting to really cause, it's going to grow into a problem unless you nip it.
2: Yeah.
0: So you guys need to come clean and say, we have 5 children in this house we are going to care for. As long as they are in this house, we're going to care for them equally and totally, both of us. And we are going to disclose 100% of the financial transactions in this house and all the passwords to everything, starting now. That's a real marriage when there's that level of trust and that level of alignment on our goals and our visions. It's gonna increase the quality of your relationship to no end. But you guys got some sandpaper to get there.
2: Absolutely.
0: It's going to get some rough edges knocked off to get there. And so that's the direction. So, yeah. And Hazel's like,
3: I knew you were going to say that.
0: Well, we're fairly predictable around here.
2: Yeah, and honestly, and I know people are afraid of that, but I feel like that's one of the great benefits of marriage is you've got this other person that you can be your 100%
0: self,
2: that you don't have to hide a bunch of things and you don't have to hide who you are and the things that you're struggling with. You have a person. That's the whole point.
0: Yep.
2: It's,
0: crazy. Yeah. But I think you're right. Maybe there's a sense of scarcity.
2: I think something's going on
0: there.
2: And
0: he's slid off. And he's pissed at the ex for not doing his part.
2: Yeah.
0: That's a valid reaction.
2: And he's like, come on, man, take care of your kids.
0: Come on, man, man up. But in the process, he's not man enough.
2: Yeah, he's just taking out his feelings in the wrong way. And I really do think that.
0: I got a feeling this is a good guy.
2: Yeah.
0: I really do. I call you out if you're not, believe me. Mm-hmm. I'm pretty quick, especially somebody being a wuss, you know. But this guy, I think he's a good dude. I think you just got to have some clarity here and, you know, some exposure therapy. expose yourself to yourself kind of thing. Like, oh, look at who I am. I don't like that. I don't think I am that anymore. Ready, set, go.
2: And therapy is a good thing. I think all couples need to visit the office of a counselor here and there. I think it's a good practice just to make sure that everything's going good. You don't just have to go in a bad time.
0: We've been married 45 years almost. And at 10 years, we went bankrupt at 7 years.
2: Mm-hmm.
0: And we didn't kill each other then, but we didn't have the money to leave. So we just kind of stuffed everything. And about 3 years later, when I started making money, all that stuff kind of resurrected. It all started coming out. And so we ended up in the marriage counselor's office. And I thought it was so that, you know, a murder didn't occur or something like that, because I was afraid she's going to kill me. And but what it ended up being was, it was like going to a personal trainer. They teach you the right way to do the exercise.
2: That's right.
0: They teach you the right nutrition, the right tools to win in that area. And so I looked at it as I was just going to class. I had a personal trainer.
2: That's right.
0: For relationships. And, man, I got a lot out of it.
2: It's so helpful.

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2: Hey, what's up? 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Listen, I need everyone to put your phones down. Yes, put it down. You're going to live. 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

0: 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Evelyn is in Knoxville. Hi, Evelyn. How are you?
1: Hi, I'm doing great. How are you guys?
0: Better than we deserve. What's up?
1: So I'm in a little bit of an impasse right now. I'm trying to figure out if I should go back to work full-time right now or just wait it off.
2: Wait what off?
1: To go back to the full-time course. Right now I'm doing a part-time job in the evenings while I stay home with my daughter during the day.
2: Okay. So you're considering going back to work because you need more money or because your daughter is getting older? Like, what's causing you to hit this crossroads?
1: Yeah, good question. I got a call from a former coworker saying there was a position available soon. And my husband and I are maybe step four. So we are trying to right now do the best that we can with our income. We don't have a very high income. And he's trying to find a job right now that pays more.
2: And yes.
1: In the meantime, I just wondered, yeah.
2: If you're telling me we don't have a high income and he's not working much and you're working part-time, I would be looking for a full-time job. How much are you guys bringing in every month?
1: Oh, no, he is working much. He's working a full-time job. He's just not making as much as he wants to.
0: What's he make?
1: He makes $50K.
2: Okay,
0: and what can you make at the new full-time gig?
1: $50K.
0: And the trade-off is that you currently make how much at your part-time?
1: Right now, because it's a server position, it's tip-based, so it would be about 20, 25 grand.
0: Okay, so you can double your income, and you have one child,
1: right.
0: And the child is how old?
1: Two.
0: And so the child would be in daycare.
1: She's two. Did you hear that?
0: She would be in daycare then, correct? If you took the job.
1: Correct, yeah.
0: Okay, so the trade-off is, do I want to put my child into daycare so that I can make $25,000 a year more?
1: Correct, yeah. And that's where I'm at a bit of an impasse.
0: That's not an impasse. It's just a decision. Neither one is the wrong answer.
2: You're in baby step four. Is there a reason that you need the money? Does your mortgage fit within what he earns and what you earn part-time?
1: No, the mortgage fits before when we both had an income. The mortgage does not fit into his income. So right now the mortgage went up. So we're at $1,456 a month.
0: Okay. If you don't take this job, can you stay in that house?
1: Yes. The way that we're making it work. So basically I started aggressively putting money towards listening to you guys aggressively. And then because of that, started putting lots of money into the mortgage. So this is the first month that we're kind of taking a step back just to invest because we were not investing the 15%. We were just wanting to be done with the mortgage, but that'll take a while. So we are trying to figure out. Yeah.
2: I still think this is high for you because if you're telling me he's bringing in after tax around 34, is that true?
1: No. So he would be 2,800.
2: Even less.
1: He does have a pension.
2: No. Just after tax dollars.
0: After tax.
2: After tax, he should have around 33, 34 a month.
0: Yeah.
2: And then you with the 2,500, I mean, what are you bringing in? 1,500? If that?
1: It's about 2,200 is the average or the median.
2: Okay. Okay. I mean,
1: combined, it's about 5,000 and 5,500 every month.
2: It's tight, but you can make it work. I see what you're doing.
0: Right. So it does come down. Okay, we can make the house work. We can make the house work. So the only question is, do you want to work full time and not have the server job? and your child will be in daycare. There's neither one is a sin. Neither one's horrible. It's a personal choice. Okay. If you told me you were going to make $10,000 more, you're going to spend that on daycare. So I wouldn't do it.
1: Right.
0: But you're going to make $25,000 or $30,000 more, and his income's going to go up. So if you want to go back to your career, back to your old company, that's fine. But just because they have a position available doesn't mean they won't have one later. Mm-hmm. You could say, third option is I'm going to continue like we are temporarily. And maybe in 2 years or 3 years when Junior goes to kindergarten, maybe then I'll go to full-time.
2: Yeah.
0: Because daycare won't be quite as expensive when I've got a day, when I've got school. So anyway, all of that. And so you just got to work it through that way and decide. I don't think there's a wrong answer.
2: I don't either. And I like what you said, Dave. You can go on a path and then look up and go, does this still feel right? If it does, keep going. If it doesn't, you make changes.
0: Now that
2: it doesn't have to be
0: that,
2: forever.
0: That job is not the only job, and it's not might not even be the only time that job is there.
2: That's right.
0: So didn't even ask what the field was, and that might have even added to that. April is in Atlanta. Hi, April. How are you? April, how are you? One more time. April. 3, 2, 1. All right, we'll go back. Karen is in Oregon. Hi, Karen. How are you?
3: Good, thank you. My question today is I'm 61, and I have retirement money, and I put it, I'm no longer working out of the house. I'm taking care of my mom. But I went to a fiduciary at our credit union, and he put it in stocks and bonds, and I feel like they're too risky for my age. Just, I started last year, and I've been losing ever since. I know it's a long-term thing.
0: You've been losing in the last year?
3: Yeah.
0: Oh, well, it's not too risky. It's just the wrong ones. It's awful.
2: How much did you start with, and how much do you have now?
3: Well, I started with about 84, and the first quarterly thing I looked at, I lost 5,000. And
0: which quarter? The first quarter of this year?
3: No, it would have been, I put it in like July of last year, and then December when I got my first statement, I had lost 5,000.
2: How much do you have today? Do you know?
3: I would say I'm down 8,000 from the 84.
0: Okay, this guy is the world's worst picker of funds. He's the world's worst. No, stop. He's the world's worst picker of funds. While you've done that, I've been in 100% growth stock mutual fund, and I've almost doubled my money while you lost 8,000.
3: Okay.
0: And I'm 66.
2: Oh no.
3: My husband also went to him and lost money in the first thing. Yeah. He just said, it's a long-term thing.
0: It's not a long-term thing. You don't do long-term when the market is going up and your investments are going down.
2: Mm-hmm.
0: You don't do that long-term. That's just immediately over. Do not pass go. You're fired. So, go to RamseySolutions.com, click on SmartVestor Pro, and pick out a SmartVestor Pro that you can sit down with that has the heart of a teacher. And never again put money in something because someone else says to do it. Do it because you understand it and you select it.
2: Yeah. If you pull up, Dave, you always have that S&P 500 thing. If you pull up that and look at it, you can see the fact that you've lost apparently quarter over quarter and $8,000 year to date is crazy work compared to what the stock market is actually doing.
0: Yeah, I see. It's 12.24. It's up today since the first of the year. Year to date, it's up 12% since the first of the year. That's not an $8,000 loss on $84,000. That's a $12,000. It's an $8,000 gain on $84,000.
2: That's right.
0: That you should have had. And that's just if you only did what the S&P did. And
2: which means he's got.
0: That's all.
2: He was not doing well.
0: Gee, horrible.
2: Scary.

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2: Jade, I talked about this a little bit the other night on the Investing Essentials, and after our last call, I'm going to talk about it again for just a second.
1: All right.
2: Conventional wisdom isn't. It's not wise. If you follow conventional wisdom on the average diet in America, you will be obese. If you follow conventional wisdom on the proper way to be married, you won't be long. If you follow conventional wisdom, you would get a credit card when you turn 17 or 18 so that you can build your FICO score. Why? So that you can borrow money to buy a car. Why? To build your FICO score so that you can borrow money to buy a house. Why? So that you can build your FICO score to make the banks rich. Because your FICO score is not a measure of winning with money, but conventional wisdom says to build your FICO score. Conventional wisdom also in the financial planning world says that as you get older, you're supposed to move your investments to less risky. And if you read anywhere on the internet among the stupid thousands of articles that are out there, they teach a thing that the financial planning industry has called conventional wisdom, called the asset allocation theory or asset allocation model, which means that you allocate more of your assets to bonds and money markets as you get older so that you are safer. That is conventional wisdom, and conventional wisdom isn't. You're supposed to move your investments to less risky. And if you read anywhere on the internet among the stupid thousands of articles that are out there, they teach a thing that the financial planning industry has called conventional wisdom, called the asset allocation theory or asset allocation model, which means that you allocate more of your assets to

0: move your money from good growth stock mutual funds into bonds, they underperform dramatically. As we told the last caller, year to date on the S&P 500, my stock growth stock mutual fund in an S&P has averaged 12.2%. Do you know what the bond market has averaged since the beginning of the year? Less than 1%.
1: Oh, gosh, I was going to guess higher. That's bad.
0: And so she calls up and says, I have followed conventional wisdom, and my fiduciary, which is a funny term for someone that's supposed to have your best interest at heart, but used conventional wisdom and screwed up everything. So this bozo at the credit union put her into bonds, some equities, and some cash, which is what conventional wisdom says to do when you're 61. Okay, and so she's lost $8,000 when she should have made $8,000, which is a $16,000 swing, which is somewhere around 25% on $84,000 that she's off because she followed the advice of someone who was giving conventional wisdom. Conventional wisdom is what normal people, everyone believes without question, and they just follow each other around until they walk off a cliff together.
1: Yeah, because he didn't notice that she was losing.
0: Yeah, and she was told that she should be in something safer, and yet she lost money, and so her response was, I'm not in something safe enough,
1: mm-hmm.
0: instead of, I'm in the wrong thing. She believed the lie about part of it, but didn't understand the situation. So the idea that you need to move to all of your investments to a safe haven of bonds and cash where you make no money as you get older is absolute bullcrap. It's mathematically stupid because there's two kinds of risk with money, boys and girls. There's a risk of actually losing it because it goes down in value. There's another kind of risk. If you don't make 4.2% on your money, which is the inflation rate, then you are going backward in real purchasing power. Oh, as a matter of fact, if you're going to have to pay taxes on it, you need to make a little over 6% in order to net 4.2% after taxes to break even with inflation and taxes. If you're using the asset allocation model and you're in bonds and cash as a part of your portfolio, 40, 50% of your portfolio, you're not even keeping up with inflation. You've gotten tackled from behind.
1: And God willing, she lives from 61 until, I don't know, 80 or 81.
0: So what usually happens to a Ramsey follower, if they follow the stuff, is they're in the four types of growth stock mutual funds, no bonds, no cash. And we don't tell you to change that as you get older, and here's why. Because follow the stuff we're talking about. The guy a while ago, we said, if you just put your house payment away, it was going to be $3 million, right? $2.2 million a while ago, right? So you're going to have millions of dollars in these mutual funds. I'm 66. I have millions of dollars in my mutual funds. Now, if I have millions of dollars in my mutual funds and they go down this year, am I okay?
1: You'll be just fine.
0: I think I'll be okay. But they went up 12.2 year to date. And last year they were up 18. And the other years they're averaging over 12. In the last 5 years, that $2 million would have become $4 million in 5 years just by leaving it alone. Meanwhile, someone following conventional wisdom that's my age has lost millions of dollars in opportunity. Millions. Oh, and guess what? I'm 66. You think I'm ever going to touch that money? Probably. No. I might live off of the income because it'll generate, if you had $2 million, it'll generate $150,000, $200,000 a year in income mm-hmm. and not ever touch it. So am I ever even going to touch it? No, I'm not going to touch it. So it doesn't really matter what it's in as long as it's producing income. And so who am I actually investing it for? Oh, me when I'm 96, because if I'm 66 and I'm healthy, statistically I make it into my 90s. Now, if I'm not healthy at 66, we can change that, but I'm healthy. Yep. So knock on wood, I make it into my 90s. So I have 30 years to outpace inflation, and if I go with conventional wisdom, my $2 million will be worth less than it is now in actual real purchasing power because of adjusted for taxes and inflation. So that's just asinine. Use your own brain to think about these things. Don't use somebody who follows everybody else around.
1: Yeah.
0: Don't be normal. Use your own brain. So Now, that pisses off half of the financial planning.

0: world, which really keeps me very happy. It's one of my goals in life. April is in Atlanta, Georgia. Hi, yeah. April, what's up?
1: So I have like the dumbest dumb question.
0: Uh-oh.
1: Like, honestly, you know, so I am married. I have, we have a mutual income of a lot of money. I mean, we make about $500,000 a year, mm-hmm. Between the two of us.
0: Mm-hmm.
1: You know, so we are in a good financial place, but the thing is I also know that we've been married for about 15 years.
0: Mm-hmm.
1: I also know that he has always put money away mm-hmm. in investments mm-hmm. that he has controlled. And so I have never really looked at that. I know it's about maybe $2 million at this point, like the last time I ever, you know, looked at it.
0: Mm-hmm.
1: So my thing is now we're thinking about divorce, and this is a real situation for us, is that it's not that we don't love each other anymore. It's just not working anymore. And it's a mutual decision. But my thing is, at this point, do I just walk away from this money, or, you know, because he's kept that separate from me for this long? I have money too. I make $260,000.
0: So how much money do you have? How much money do you have in investments?
1: So I have about $1 million and I'm looking at my investment account right now. I have about $1.1 million in investments.
0: Okay. Mm-hmm.
1: On my own. In my own money.
2: So he's got $2 million, you've got $1.1 million.
0: The yeah. law in Georgia does not say you have your own money.
1: So the law in Georgia is 50%.
0: I know.
1: Right.
0: All of it goes in a pile. All of the money goes in a pile, and we split it down the middle.
1: Yes. And
0: yours and his are not yours and his. It's ours until we split it.
1: Right. We have two children. They're 9 and 7, you know, like. So, and he has done let's be very honest. You know, he's lived a really good dad life.
0: So the question is, all we can do is tell you how great this guy is, and I'm divorcing him.
2: Yeah.
0: This is so strange.
2: You may have kept your money separate, but it's yours together.
0: The money goes in a pile, mm-hmm. and you split it down the middle. It's what the law says. And if he doesn't abide by the law, it's not going to be good for him. This good dad is not going to go well with the judge.

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0: When you're stuck in a cycle with money, you know, two steps forward, one step back, it can feel like you're losing your mind. But you're not alone. 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
1: Okay, today's question comes from Steve in Vermont. He says, you often say investing in mutual funds and real estate are your two go-to options. Would you ever suggest REITs as an alternative to purchasing real estate in order to get in at a lower price point? I've never heard you do that. I've always heard you say if you're going to have 5% to just play around with and do things like crypto, single stocks, REITs would kind of fall into that category.
0: You know, REITs used to fall into that category. I think you're right. REIT stands for REIT, Real Estate Investment Trust. And it's basically a mutual fund that buys real estate.
1: But there's a lot of different types.
0: There's a lot of different types. And when they first came out, I don't know, 25 or 30 years ago, I first started seeing them. I just told people stay away from them. Mm-hmm. Because in those days, the fees being charged to manage the property was so high that the yield to the actual rate of return on buying the mutual fund was low.
1: Right.
0: And in these days, though, I've seen a lot of the current REITs that are yielding, you know, up around what you might make on a regular growth stock mutual fund. And so you're getting up around 10, 12, 15%, somewhere in there. I've seen REITs that are doing that. And so if you wanted to do a REIT as a way to get to real estate, I would. That'd be okay. Pick out one with a good track record. Mm-hmm. Get with a SmartVestor Pro. They could help you pick one.
1: We have a really great article also on Ramsey Solutions, and it goes through the different type, the equity, the mortgage, the hybrids,
0: exactly.
1: And it'll kind of explain all of those to you.
0: Equity is basically buying real estate with equity, which is what I would
1: do. That's what you want.
0: That's the one I would do. Because this is a way to put in $10,000 and be in the real estate market without having to buy a house.
1: Right. But you do want to stay away from the mortgage ones because
0: exactly.
1: those actually take on debt in many cases.
0: Mm-hmm. So exactly. And some of that. It's exactly right. So, and that article is on our website, can give you more detail. But overall, I would not do this until you are ready to buy real estate, which would be baby step 7.
1: Yeah, fair
0: Your
1: enough.
0: Home is paid off. Your home is paid off and you've got, you know, 15% or more going into the four types of growth stock mutual funds that we talk about, growth,
1: right.
0: growth and income, aggressive growth. This is not a
1: You're
0: substitute.
1: You're not using part of your 15% on
0: yeah,
1: this.
0: Yeah, it's not a substitute for your normal investing plan with the baby steps, okay? Yeah. It's in addition to. So let's say your house is paid off and you're putting 15, 20% away for retirement and you got some extra money and you're thinking about buying real estate with it.
1: Yeah.
0: But you don't quite have enough to do that yet, and you want to buy a REIT instead.
1: I love that.
0: That's an okay place, but that's the only time, and that's a very small percentage of our listeners.
1: True that.
0: Are there.
1: Yeah, that's true. That's very true.
0: So you got to get there first before we talk about it. And no, I would not do a REIT instead of growth stock mutual funds.
1: And
0: it
1: I
0: would
1: think
0: be
1: that's what Steve
0: in
1: was asking.
0: Addition to. Yeah. He's got the real estate bug, and he's wanting to get in there quick and get in there easy, and that's not what we want to do. So you're going to buy it like you do any long-term investment. You plan to hold it 5, 10, 20 years, that kind of thing, and then you're going to be all right. John's in Columbus, Ohio. Hi, John. How are you?
2: Good. How about you?
0: Better than I deserve. What's up?
2: Hey, so I had a question for you. I wanted to really weigh the pros and cons. So I know you're not really for bankruptcy, but I wanted to see what you thought in my situation.
0: Okay.
2: It would be a Chapter 13, so I'm about $200,000 in unsecured debt. That includes anything from payday loans to high-interest credit cards. I think like I'm spending around $9,000 a month, and I think I bring home around $11,800 after tax. So not much left. I've tried to do like the debt snowball and it's just not really getting anywhere.
0: What is all the debt? $200,000 unsecured.
2: Yes.
0: What do you owe on your cars?
2: So I got one car. I think I owe right around $27,000.
0: Is that in addition to the 200?
2: Yes.
0: Okay.
2: But that, so, I mean, it's a Tesla, so I don't have to pay for gas. So, I mean, I don't know if that really makes up for it, but I
0: no,
2: would be paying.
0: No, it doesn't make up for it. You got $27,000 worth of debt. Well, you have $200,000. How'd you get $200,000 in unsecured debt?
2: That's a good question. So I was a realtor, and right around the time COVID happened, I wasn't making much, maybe like $12,000 a year. And I just started, you know, having to take out loans and debt to cover basic living expenses. And then it's just kind of grew from there.
0: So you went a long time without working.
2: So, no.
0: $200,000 worth of time without working.
1: Because you're putting your life on credit cards instead of picking up a different job.
0: Wow.
1: So, is it just you, John? Or do you have a family, a wife?
2: No, I have a wife. I'm the one bringing in the income. But I didn't really have any gaps in employment or anything. But, yeah, I was, like, making $12,000, and then I slowly progressed. I mean, over the last 5 years, I went from $12,000
1: to $200. Well, that is a gap in income. If you tell me you're making $12,000 a year, that's not
0: enough
1: to eat.
0: And if you told me you lived on $200,000 worth of borrowed money, that's a gap in income. Or you were spending more than, you know, one of the two.
2: I think it was just the, like, the payday loans, like, the amount. So, like, because my salary is right around 200 now, but with the payday loans and stuff, it's like I had to.
0: How much of the 200 is payday loans?
2: It's probably 35 to 40,000.
0: It's not the payday loans, then. You still got $265,000 or $165,000 worth of other stuff.
1: Does your wife? Does your wife know about this?
2: She does.
1: Okay.
0: All of it.
2: Yeah.
0: Okay. All right. How long y'all been married?
2: About 2-3 years, but we've been together for 10 years.
0: Okay. All right. Well, this is a very, very scary thing that you're in and to go through, sir. I've been there, and I know how it feels to stand in the shower and scream and cry because I was so scared I didn't know what to do next. So it's a mess. It's a real mess. You're really not bankrupt, and bankruptcy is really not going to solve your problem because the Chapter 13 is 60 months of paying payments on these, and there's a formula that's going to dictate that you pay a large sum of it, not all of it, but a large sum of it back. And if you're going to pay a large sum of it back in a Chapter 13 over 60 months, then you can also pay a deal, work a deal with these people, and work it through. We have an advertiser named Guardian Litigation that helps people in these exact situations, and it's much easier and quicker than bankruptcy. Your credit is destroyed, and it's going to continue to be destroyed. Good, because John doesn't need to be borrowing money again. So that's a good thing. But so just continue that idea. Your credit's destroyed, and then what is the most efficient way to clean this mess up? Chapter 13 is not. When you run the actual formulas that are required by law against this debt, you're going to pay back a lot of this, not all of it, but a lot of it, because you make a lot. And so if you made $14,000 a year, well, then you wouldn't be paying back much of it. But the formula is based on your income. And so the law wants you to pay as much as you can pay in bankruptcy or not, in Chapter 13, that is. And it's called a wage earner's plan. So I'm going to put you on hold, and we're going to connect you with the folks at Guardian Litigation and see if they can help you. I think they can. And basically what they're going to do is they're going to go through with each one of these and make a deal with them and stop the interest and lower the balance and then pay it out. And the good news is if you keep paying, you know, $5,000-$7,000 a month, you're going to be out of this in a period of time that's shorter than 5 years, and you won't have filed bankruptcy. Hang on to your marriage, brother. Sit down with your wife, tell her you love her, you're important. You make a lot of money now. You can clean this mess up and learn from it and never be back here again. I did.
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4: USA Radio News, I'm Anthony Lucero. Oil prices climbing towards $100 a barrel. Attacks are disrupting energy facilities, as well as the shipping routes across the Middle East. Brent crude briefly reached $99 earlier today. Goldman Sachs says prices could climb above $120 if the attacks in the Persian Gulf and Red Sea intensify. Lindsey Clancy's attorney is asking President Trump to consider pardoning his client just days after her murder trial ended in a mistrial. Kevin Reddington made the appeal today on ABC's Good Morning America.
5: I'd like to say that perhaps Donald Trump, who felt compelled to speak out about this case, may very well, Mr. President, I would hope that you would consider this young lady, type of person she is, what she's been through, and consider a pardon.
4: Clancy has admitted to killing her three children in 2023. She claims she's legally insane. Canada's tariffs on billions of dollars in American goods are in effect.
6: The tariffs range from 15 to 50%, covering more than $27 billion in U.S. imports. They target products including steel, dairy, appliances, farm equipment, electronics, and paper products. Canadian officials say it's in response to the 50% duties imposed by President Trump on Canadian goods. This has tensions between President Trump and Canadian Prime Minister Mark Carney continue to rise, and with trade talks stalled. In Washington, I'm Scott Carr.
4: An unprecedented RNC midterm convention begins tomorrow in Dallas at the American Airlines Center.
7: The midterm convention will be Wednesday and Thursday, with President Trump giving the keynote address Wednesday and then Thursday's closing remarks. Other key speakers will be Dr. Oz, Robert F. Kennedy Jr., and former White House Press Secretary Caroline Leavitt. Unlike other party conventions, there is no official business to conduct, only a forum to reiterate RNC issues and candidates leading up to the November midterm elections. I'm Scott Kimbler.
4: From America's News Network USA Radio News.
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4: Israel says they're going to close Britain's consulate in East Jerusalem after Britain, France, and Canada announced plans to restrict imports from Israeli settlements in the West Bank. Israel also says several British officials will be barred from entering the nation, escalating diplomatic tensions. New York City Mayor Zoran Mandani says he will be in attendance at Friday's 9/11 remembrance ceremony despite growing criticism.
9: A petition circulated by some 9/11 victims' families urging Mandani to reconsider has drawn 100,000 signatures. Mandani responded Monday at the West Indian Day Parade to calls for him to skip the ceremony.
10: I'm proud to be the mayor of this city. I love this city. I love this country.
9: Rudy Giuliani was mayor when the Twin Towers fell. He says Mamdani should should stay away, accusing him of being too tolerant of radical Islam. John Summers, USA Radio News.
4: 60 years ago today, television viewers were invited to boldly go where no man had gone before.
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12: 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Created by Gene Roddenberry, the series lasted just three seasons, but found new life in syndication and ultimately became one of television's most influential franchises. For USA Radio News, I'm Ron Warner.
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0: The Ramsey Baby Steps. 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

0: for the state of Vermont.
1: Okay.
2: So you've never run a business. You don't know anything about business. You work for the government. And what makes you want to do this?
0: So he has made himself like it. I mean, he makes really good money doing it. He's very successful. It's something that, you know, I've always had like a desire to, and I've always told him like, hey, you know, I really want to take over that company when you're ready. So
2: how many employees does he have?
0: He has 12.
2: Okay. And do you have any idea what the gross revenues or profits are on this business?
0: He said, I think like after like taxes and everything, the gross was $800,000 a year.
2: Okay. If that you think that's the net profit?
0: Yes. Well, he said it was $4 million, but like after everything, it's $800,000.
2: Okay. All right. I love the idea of you making a lot of money and winning. I love the idea of you owning a business and having a desire to run a business. I'm really scared that that you've got a gap that you've got to close in your knowledge level of what a business is, how it runs, and how to run one, because you're going from 0 to 100 in 20 seconds here, and you've never done anything like this. And there's a lot more to it than it looks like from the outside. And I don't want your dream to turn into a nightmare. And I'll give you one indicator, okay? When I ask you what the gross revenues or the net profit was, you didn't even know what I meant. And that's accounting 101, which you have to understand to be able to run a business, okay?
0: Right.
2: And I'm not picking on you. I'm just saying you've got a gap of knowledge that you've got to fill, or you're going to get your head taken off in this deal.
1: I also think you have to be bought into, maybe you're not in love with wooden blinds, but at least the mission of what they're doing to be the owner of this company.
2: Yeah.
1: I feel like you're very interested in the money you might make and maybe less interested in what it is that the company does.
2: Running a business is very hard, to Jade's point. She and Sam own one, I own one, and it's a lot of work. And it's going to be, when you work for yourself, you got the meanest boss in the world. That we, you know, you'll drive yourself harder than anybody. So goal number one for Brandy before you go forward is you're going to have to go on a crash course on basic business and basic business terms. And if you could get your uncle to, your cousin, I mean, to hire you for a year and mentor you in how to operate the business, that would increase your probability of success light years.
0: Yeah, he had mentioned doing like a business class with him. They have 3 a year here in Indiana. And then also working with them like
2: mentoring
0: for 6 months.
2: Yeah, I want him to mentor you on how business works and what the problems are that he's facing and be truthful in everything. Now, I'll take you the first step in, okay, to help you with this, because I think, well, I can't tell from the numbers you've given me because of the definition of terms, but I'm afraid this business might be overpriced even at 4.2. And I assume he's going to finance it for you and you're going to pay him out of the profits, correct?
0: Yes.
2: Okay.
0: It would be like a 10-year like payback. That's how.
2: No, it needs to be. It needs to be. What do you make today? What's your income today?
0: Like $120,000.
2: Okay. I want you to pay yourself $120,000, and I want you to give him all the other profits until you reach the agreed number. If the agreed number is 4.2, and you can do that in 3 or 4 years, that's the thing to do and get it done. Get it over with. Don't stretch it out 10 years, and don't make it fixed payments. Make it a percentage of profits. Percentage of profit. After all expenses are paid, that's profit.
1: Yeah, that's going to save your butt, too.
2: Okay?
0: Mm-hmm.
2: Now, gross revenue is the total dollars that come in. That's at the top line, they call it, of the profit and loss statement, the P&L. Every other expense that comes out down the page what's left at the bottom before you pay income tax, not before you pay other tax, but before you pay income tax, is your taxable profit on the business. This business is worth a maximum of 4 times that number. I'm a little bit afraid that number is 800,000, which means that this business is worth 3.2, not 4.2 or 6.6.
0: Mm-hmm.
2: Okay, so you need to get a good valuation on it, and I recommend an outside party give you an evaluation, like an accounting firm, and you're going to pay them $1,000 or more out of your pocket to give you an evaluation, place a value on the company. Okay? And obviously we're not going to pay more than that. But your success is going to be based on 2 things. One is that you pay a reasonable price, and 2 is that you get a crash course in running a business from your cousin and from everything you can read between now and the time he walks out the door for the last time. You become a maniac in personal growth on running a business, because it is a different pace. Whatever pace you're used to working for the state of Vermont, the pace of running your own business is 2 or 3X. You're about to go from wandering along to full-on freaking sprint. And you're going to stay in sprint until you collapse. That's what it takes to run a business. It's not for everybody. And you need to do some soul searching and go, do I want to bust it at that level? Because 60-hour weeks are normal for the self-employed. And guess what? You own the business. You don't get sick time. You take a Tylenol and you go to work when you own the business. You don't get time off for anxiety. You go to work and increase your anxiety.

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0: Hey, what's up? Dr. John Deloney here. Listen, I need everyone to put your phones down. Yes, put it down. You're going to live. When was the last time you looked someone in the eyes and felt seen and heard? We are wired to have deep, meaningful, and even fun relationships, not to stay glued to our phones, swiping right, swiping left, and thumbs down on everybody that we're mad at. And that's why I created Questions for Humans. 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

0: Cheryl is in Hartford, Connecticut. Hi, Cheryl. How are you?
1: Hi, Dave. I'm well, thank you. How are you?
0: Better than I deserve. What's up?
1: I found you guys about 5 years ago, but that was like 2 months after I opened a Robinhood account, which I've basically done nothing with because I don't know anything about the stock market. And it has a small balance in it of roughly $3,000. And I'm just trying to figure out, should I close this account and apply it to one of the other steps that I'm following, or do I just leave it alone?
2: How's it invested?
1: In random stocks that I know nothing okay. about. I basically just picked some stocks that I knew, Apple, Amazon.
2: Are you on baby step two?
1: I'm on baby step four.
2: Baby step four. Okay. You know, are you investing with your 401k at work?
1: Yes, I do 15% at work.
2: I would take the money out of Robinhood and I would just invest it in a Roth IRA, and I would do it through, I'm going to call, a more reputable brokerage is what I would choose.
0: Yeah, like a SmartVestor Pro. Sit down with them. Or take it out and go on a cruise. I don't care.
2: Yeah.
0: But everything you said about it says you've already made up your mind, okay? Since you opened the account, you've spent some time with us and others somewhere that made you realize I should not be putting money in things I don't understand. You phrased your sentence that way, correct?
1: Yes, that's true.
0: Okay. And so that you've got money in things you don't understand, so we should do away with that. Okay. We got money in single stocks, which I don't own a single stock, not one.
1: Okay.
0: So I'd do away with that. And lastly, I'm engaged in paying monthly for a service that I'm not using.
1: I have a Roth IRA that I had from an old 401k from another job that I just rolled into a Roth. Should I just roll it into that one?
0: You technically can't, because it's not a Roth. You just have to open a Roth separate. It could all be in the same mutual fund. It could all be with a smart

0: you rolled over a 401k from an old job and you put it over there with the SmartVestor, it'll still be there and it could still be in the same mutual funds, but it'll be a separate account number because each account rollover is a separate account number. They technically don't combine. But other than that, yeah, you could roll, put it all in a way that you are comfortable with the way it works, you understand it, and you're not paying a monthly fee for a service you're not using.
1: Okay.
0: Now, the purpose of Robinhood, the app, their stated purpose is to democratize, meaning make available to everyone, the ability to buy and sell single stocks. Okay, and they do that. Uh-huh. They do that very well. They most famously got in the news during the GameStop debacle when there were some people playing margin and just about broke them screwing around with the GameStop stock. But if you want to buy and sell single stocks as a hobby or, you know, gradually, not day trading, you know, it's not a day trading platform, but you want to screw around with buying and selling single stocks and owning single stocks, that's what Robinhood is for. That's what it does. And we don't teach people to do that, so obviously we're not mad at Robinhood, but I just don't, the people that buy and sell single stocks on average make about 7%, and the market makes about 12%. So you can throw it in an S&P 500 or better mutual fund, either one, and end up with almost double what you would end up buying and selling single stocks on your own account anywhere, including Robinhood. Take from the rich and give to the poor, right?
2: Mm-hmm.
0: Yeah, that's democratize. Now, that's the idea. However, you're not. You're taking from the poor because that's who's playing single stocks on Robinhood. Rich people aren't on there doing that. This is people that they read that they wanted to buy stocks, and this was a way to do it. That's, and like her, she's got $3,000. Okay, it's not rich. So there you go. It's interesting, very interesting. The only other time I've heard a corporate entity say democratize, they did it, was at the formation of Southwest Air.
2: The
0: founder of Southwest Air said, I want to democratize air travel. I want to make it available to the regular people, common man.
2: Mm-hmm.
0: That's democratize. And they did. They changed up the no seating, and they lowered prices, and they limited their destinations. They didn't have just one or two destinations at the start, and they were very efficient. They run one type of airplane, so the parts are all interchangeable. They did a lot of things to keep prices down, to make air travel available to the regular guy. That's the only other time I remember hearing democratize in a corporate statement. In both cases, they did do it. Robinhood, we don't teach to do what they do, but they did make the trading of stocks with an app very easy for someone that wants to screw around with it. We don't recommend it. But they did. They did follow through on their mission. Yeah. All right. Mason is in Nashville. Mason, how are you?
3: Doing pretty good, Dave. How are you?
0: Better than I deserve. What's up?
3: I had a feeling you'd say that. So, long story short, I've been at my current job for about 8-9 months now, and frankly, I am miserable. I left them. Well, it was kind of a dream job for me to do what I'm doing now, you know, better stability for the family. I'm married. I got 2 kids, 3 and 1 month old. And it's mind-numbing if I'm being completely honest. And for the last 5 or 6 years, I've been flipping four-wheelers and motorcycles and that kind of stuff. And hour for hour, that is starting to surpass by no small margin what I'm making at my current job. And it's kind of got me thinking, when does the side job become the main thing?
2: How often?
0: I don't care what you're making per hour. I care what you're making.
2: Yeah. How often do you make more doing the flips than you do at your real job?
3: Oh, I flip. It's you know.
0: In a month, what are you making on flips?
3: On flips?
0: Profit.
3: Probably about $2,000.
0: And what do you make at your job?
3: Mm-hmm. 27 an hour there. I just don't have the time to put into the four-wheelers and side-by-sides and that kind of stuff.
0: How many hours are you working?
3: 40-plus, and it's an hour commute each way.
0: 40-plus. Plus one?
3: Yeah, 42, 43, something like that.
0: Whoopee. You got plenty of time to do flips.
3: Right.

0: You got a phone in your car for your hour commute. You're doing flips.
1: Yes, sir. It's a lot of time and labor and stuff. I'm doing restorations more or less, not just picking up stuff that's already running and driving and stuff.
0: So you're not doing flips. You're buying and doing restros.
1: Correct. Yes, sir.
0: Yeah, so, that's different. And so hour by hour, you're not making anything when you're doing $2,000 on that.
1: My record is 61, almost 62 an hour, all the way down to, you know, there's some I've made 25, but that's on the low side. I'm making 27 at my job currently.
0: If you're going to run your own business, you're going to quit working by the hour. You need to start working by the month.
1: Correct. Yes.
0: And you're making $2,000 a month. You're not making spit. So you're not making enough at the flips to get away from your miserable day job.
2: And you're bringing home $4,000 a month from your day job?
1: You know, we're at 110 a year, call it seven.
0: I'm sorry, you broke up. Say it again.
1: My wife and I were making 110 a year combined, so call it seven a month between the two of us.
0: No, what do you make?
1: Me, yeah, probably 35 to 4.
2: 35 to
0: yeah.
2: 4.
0: Okay. So when you make $4,000 a month, 3 months in a row from your flips, you can quit your day job.
1: Okay.
0: Profit.
1: Yeah. Yes, absolutely.
0: Not $61 an hour for 1 hour.
1: Right. No.
0: Monthly profit. So, in other words, when you make the leap from the day job to the business, don't make it a leap. Make it a step. The boat should be right beside the dock. Just step in it. Don't jump and hope you get there. Otherwise, you'll be in the lake, wet. So, if I could just work more, I could make more. Now, you got plenty of time. You're only working 40 hours. You go in business for yourself, you're going to find out 80 is pretty standard.

0: 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It's the government. 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It's where I live. 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
0: Our scripture of the day, Proverbs 25:4, remove the dross from silver and a silversmith can produce a vessel. Thomas Sowell said, those who complain that the government is not supporting the creative arts have just never looked at federal bookkeeping. That's pretty good. I have not heard that one. Joe's in Anchorage. Hi, Joe. How are you?
4: Sir, I'm good. Thank you for taking my call.
0: My pleasure. How can we help?
4: So my question is, should I sell a rental property that I bought back in 2023? And I'm happy to give you details in the backstory, or you can go ahead and ask me questions that you think are relevant.
0: Why would you sell it?
4: So I don't live in it, and it's costing me about $800 a month with a property manager that I'm bleeding between an HOA payment and a mortgage.
0: So you have a rental property that's losing $800 a month.
4: That's correct.
0: I would sell that.
4: Okay.
5: What's keeping you from wanting to sell it? You sounded hesitant.
4: So I bought it for $365. There's about $358 left on the mortgage, and CMAs are telling me right now that it costs about $300, or the value is about $330. So I think it would cost me about 40 grand.
0: So it went down in value?
4: Correct.
0: Why?
4: I'm not sure, but it's not unique to the house. It's a townhouse. So there's a lot of similar properties in the neighborhood, and they're all just going down. So there's been sales as low as 300.
0: So it's going down in value, and you're paying every month to own it.
4: That's correct.
0: Wow. So how are you going to get out of it if you're upside down?
4: Well, I can just continue to pay the
0: No, I mean, if you sold it, do you have the $30,000 that you're in the hole on?
4: Yes, I do. So I've got a my wife and I, so we're in the Army. We bought this house because we thought we were going to get out down in Colorado Springs where I bought it. But ultimately, I did not end up getting out of the Army. I'm now up in Alaska. And we're planning on getting out again here in about 2 years.
0: I'm sorry. So it's not in Anchorage. It's in Colorado?
4: Yeah, sure. Yeah.
0: Colorado Springs.
4: Correct.
0: Which is not, that market is not struggling. It's going up.
5: Is there something wrong with the property? Anything?
4: No, there's not. I think I just overpaid for it, if I'm going to be completely honest.
5: Okay. Well, there's three strikes. It's gone down in value, it's out of town, and you're losing money on it month over month.
0: This sounds like a nightmare. There's nothing here that's positive. So, yeah, I'm definitely getting out if you can get out. But get online at RamseySolutions.com and find one of our Ramsey Trusted real estate pros and make sure that the CMAs that you got are correct. You've owned it since 23. This is 26. It should have gone up in value, not down, in Colorado Springs, unless you got some kind of a unique problem to that neighborhood. And maybe that neighborhood's got a micro problem. But macro-wise, Colorado Springs is a healthy market.
5: Unless he really overbought, which I don't know.
0: He may have overpaid. Huge Army base in Colorado Springs. I've spoken there. It's a wonderful, wonderful place. And there's a lot of military there. So it's possible that a young military guy got taken advantage of. It's possible. Hope not. I hope somebody wouldn't do that to our military, but somebody does every day. So. I'm sorry. Wow. Chris is in Detroit. Chris, how are you?
6: I'm doing great, and I hope you both are doing great, too, today.
0: Better than I deserve. How can we help?
6: Right. Okay, here it is. Last week, I lost my cousin. I was in charge of loss, meaning she died. Mm. I was in charge of money that she left behind and also funeral expenses. So after funeral expenses, I'm left with about $23,000. She was raising her 8-year-old granddaughter due to mom and dad both being addicts. The little girl now, she's going to a good living situation, but now I have the $23,000. I would like to invest that money. However, I hesitate to put it into her name because what happens at age 25 or 30 if for some reason she was to fall into that same
0: line? Was there a will?
6: There was no will, and I was
0: whose name is on the account with the $23,000?
6: Mine.
0: It's in your name. It's not in your cousin's name.
6: It's in my name, right. My cousin, who passed away, I was a joint holder on that account with her. We were the only two names on that account.
0: Okay. Well, I appreciate what you're trying to do. What I would do is get with a SmartVestor Pro, and you can just open an account on behalf of the child and manage it and just keep up with the whereabouts of the child so that at some point you'll be able to turn it over to her. As it makes money, you're going to be taxed if it's in your name.
6: Ah, okay. Gotcha.
0: And I'm not positive that you're operating on. I'm not positive you're operating on correct assumptions. So I want you to have the SmartVestor Pro look at the way the account was titled. Did she have on the account a POD paid on death to you?
6: Yes.
0: Okay. Then it is your money now. And you can do with your money what you want to do with your money. I would not put it in the name of this child. I agree with you. And if you want to use it on the the memory of your cousin. If you want to use it for the good of the child, just open a mutual fund and just watch that mutual fund and just keep a label on the file in the file drawer that I've earmarked this for this kid, and let your family know that this is actually not your money, but you're managing it in your name.
6: I've already done that. So mutual funds, in other words, is that the same as a high-yield savings account?
0: No, it's much more. It'll do a lot better than high-yield savings. Yeah, because you got a long term. I mean, you got 10, 15, 20 years before this child's going to need this money.
6: Yeah, she's only 8. Yeah, she's 8 years old.
0: And
6: all right, well, I appreciate that. Appreciate what you guys do, and thank you so much for taking my call today.
0: Thank you for being there for that baby.
5: Yeah. Yeah, high-yield savings account is very different from a mutual fund in that way. If you have it in a high-yield savings account, it's sitting at a bank and making 3.5%. If you invested in mutual funds, hopefully you're upwards between 10 to 12%, and it's invested money, which is what you're looking for, which is why we suggested a SmartVestor Pro.
0: To help teach you about that, you learn about it, and you do a good job investing. It's exactly right. And guys, the situation that Chris found herself in there, that one went well. That can go sideways in a heartbeat. If you don't properly do the documentation. And so her cousin who was ill needed to have left a will with Mama Bear Legal Forms or somebody to dictate how all this was to go down and to clarify that the money was left not to her daughter but to Chris. If that had not had a paid on death on that account, probably half of the $23,000 had to go to the 8-year-old today.
5: Mm-hmm. Oh, and that's scary.
0: Because there's no will. And that money was her mom's money, and it goes to her blood relative in most states. And so, but if it had paid on death to Chris, which is what Chris said, then none of it went to the child. It all went to Chris. Chris's half and her cousin's half now goes to her on death. Then there's nothing. But I mean, that's that one little change on that account, and that 8-year-old will be sitting on $11,500 and. In this better situation, whoever knows how that money will go.
5: Well, gosh, because without a will, the state is now even deciding where the 8-year-old goes guardianship-wise, which is tough.
0: Well, sounds like they've gotten something lined up and that was approved by the state, but the same exact thing. Your child is left at the behest of the state, and the last thing you want is the same people that run the DMV deciding anything for your kid.
5: Gosh.
0: So, no. It's very tough. So, this is why you need detailed power of attorney prior to death, healthcare power of attorney, you need a will, and it's really not that expensive or that hard to do at Mama Bear, and that's why we have endorsed them. Chris pulled this one off. They pulled this off. They got out. But truthfully, one little stroke of the pen, and this could have been a nightmare.
5: That's right.
0: That puts this hour of the Ramsey Show in the books. We'll be back with you before you know it. In the meantime, remember, there's ultimately only one way to financial peace, and that's to walk daily with the Prince of Peace, Christ Jesus.

0: If you want to win with money in 2026, you can't keep living normal. Normal's broke. You need a plan. 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
1: USA Radio News. I'm John Summers. The U.S. confirms it struck multiple Iranian tankers Tuesday.
2: In a post, U.S. Central Command said forces destroyed five Iranian crude oil carriers after the Islamic Revolutionary Guard Corps targeted a U.S. Navy warship with ballistic missiles twice over the past 2 days. The statement went on to say the U.S. warship successfully evaded the attempted Iranian attacks and continued to patrol regional waters. On Saturday, the U.S. targeted three Iranian vessels. I'm Mark Mayfield.
1: The names are released of those killed by a cargo plane which smashed into their vehicle in Florida. Miami-Dade Sheriff Rosie Cordero-Stutz says five other people were injured in the crash just west of Miami International Airport, including the pilots who survived.
3: This is certainly very tragic. You would not think riding in a van to clean an airplane that this would happen.
1: Wreckage from Sunday's plane crash continues to shut down roads near where the plane struck a van carrying seven workers from a cleaning company which operates on planes at Miami International. John Sununu won the Republican Senate primary in New Hampshire, defeating former Massachusetts Senator Scott Brown. Congressman Chris Pappas is the winner of the Democratic Senate primary. He defeated progressive Karishma Mansoor. Sununu and Pappas face off in the midterms. There's a new memorial for the New York City Port Authority employees who lost their lives in the 1993 World Trade Center bombing and the 9/11 terror attacks.
4: The memorial consists of an 8-foot-tall stainless steel depiction of the Twin Towers with a steel American flag across it, names of four Port Authority employees killed in the 1993 World Trade Center bombing, and 84 employees killed on 9/11 are inscribed. In New York, I'm Scott Pringle.
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1: President Trump honored 9/11 first responders, including the Fire Department of New York City, at the White House Tuesday.
6: In honor of the 25th anniversary of the 9/11 terrorist attacks on America, the president is paying tribute to the 412 first responders killed at Ground Zero.
7: We will never forget.
6: A steel beam recovered from the World Trade Center South Tower was brought to Washington by the Tunnels to Tower Foundation, CEO Frank Ziller.
7: This steel beam represents the best of our country. 21 feet in length, 17,000 pounds.
6: Ziller's firefighter brother Stephen was among the nearly 3,000 who died on 9/11 at the World Trade Center, the Pentagon, and in Shanksville, Pennsylvania. I'm Sarah Lee Kessler.
1: Lindsay Clancy's lawyer asked President Trump to consider pardoning her just days after a mistrial was declared in her triple murder case. Laura Jarrett reports.
8: Clancy admitted to strangling her three young children in 2023, but her defense team argued she was not criminally responsible because she was suffering from severe postpartum psychosis and over-medicated. After 38 hours of deliberations, a single holdout juror forcing a mistrial.
1: Attorney Kevin Reddington appeared on ABC's Good Morning America Tuesday and, speaking directly to Trump, said, "Mr. President, I would hope that you would consider this young lady, the type of person she is and what she's been through, and consider a pardon." I'm John Summers, USA Radio News.
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0: The blessings of a Tedsty upon you this morning as we celebrate God's gifts to you and your voracious and enthusiastic application of that to a grateful constituency. Their rewards to you will be just, and you will not have to worry, therefore, about the haters, the keyboard warriors. And you know what? Your attitude towards them, like the Christians thrown to the lions, will win them over in the day. So, what? Dark? Okay, I'm sorry, it was dark, but it makes the point, doesn't it? That's all we're here to do. As we tell you what went on last night, I will certainly share you my analysis of it, but I want to hear how it is impacting you where you are. You are the singular most important local aspect of the radio station, and we're going to be making new friends quite a bit, I think, over the next few weeks, as we've got new friends joining us. West Virginia has been a puzzlement to me, not the state, but we had no friends there yet. We're going to be making new friends in what my neighbors and expat Virginians call Best Virginia. That's what they call it these days, and it stings a little bit for those of us who live in old Virginia, that when they sit there in places like Martinsburg and say, oh, yeah, we up here in Best Virginia, and it sticks a lot. It sticks, and it stings a little bit here in, you know, along the Blue Ridge Mountains and the Shenandoah River every time we hear John Denver's song, which is about Western Virginia, but we will put that aside and get our Mountaineers on soon. But lots of new friends for you to make and to talk with and to find out how the news of the day is impacting them as well, because each one of us comes to this with a perspective, and it's an important one. And, you look at the radio and say, yeah, but that's what we hired you to do. Yeah, I get it. That's what my job here is, to spend my days going through this stuff, chewing through it, giving you my constitutional perspective. But at the end of the day, am I any different than any Supreme Court justice? Well, all right. I mean, you know, my analysis doesn't necessarily carry the weight of the law on it, but I'm just a guy here taking the Constitution and laying it next to the news of the day and saying, how does this apply? So here we go. President Trump is ramping up the trade conflict with Canada, ordering a ban on Canadian dairy products, most alcoholic beverages, and motorcycles. These restrictions will take place in 3 weeks, creating a window of negotiations for the two sides to get together. Iran launched a second wave of attacks against U.S. Navy ships this week, targeting an aircraft carrier and a guided missile destroyer with ballistic missiles, but failing to hit either vessel, according to the Wall Street Journal. See, Russia can provide them the missiles, apparently can't shoot them for them. The U.S. military said it destroyed 5 Iranian oil tankers yesterday in response to those attacks on the warships. They said the tankers were connected directly to the Islamic Revolutionary Guard Corps, the militia that specifically and only works for the mullahs. The administration is directing more than $225 million towards the Head Start programs nationwide under the MAHA banner. The folks in the Department of Health and Human Services say the grants will include $89 million for nutrition improvements. President Trump asked the U.S. Supreme Court Tuesday to allow his administration to use a revamped immigration database for checking the accuracy of state voter rolls. This is part of the whole campaign to keep the U.S. Postal Service from sending fraudulent ballots to non-existent voters. The LIV Golf Tour burned bright, but is burned out. They have filed for bankruptcy as the Saudi support of the golf tour has ended. The league filed in New Jersey with between $500 million and $1 billion in liabilities. See, you don't feel so bad now. Former Senator John Sununu has won the Republican nomination for U.S. Senate in New Hampshire Tuesday. He will face off against Democratic Congressman Chris Pappas. The race is for the seat currently held by Gene Shaheen, The Democrat is retiring after her third term. And the American Bar Association said it will eliminate DEI requirements for law schools due to pushback from the community at large and the Trump administration. Warned its requirement that law schools commit to DEI, including having a diverse faculty and student body, could jeopardize its role as an accreditor. And those are our first things. We are packing the gear up at the end of this program. When 9 Eastern comes around, everything goes into packing crates, and we head to Shanksville, Pennsylvania. We'll be there tomorrow morning and Friday morning for the 25th anniversary of the terror attacks on the United States. Do we have the clip? Our sponsors are the Heritage Guide to Historic Sites, as well as Big Ridge Guns and Archery, and Jim Wood, the owner of Big Ridge Guns. He nailed it when he told me. Waynesboro City Councilor Jim Wood told me.
1: Well, he's also Waynesboro City Councilor.
2: There's a whole generation now that wasn't alive when 9/11 happened. And, you know, the political attitudes have changed drastically.
0: And he nailed it right there. And you'll hear more of our conversation with Jim coming up, but it begins tomorrow morning, 5 Eastern.
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5: 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It protects our healthy cells even from radiation. 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

0: On this Ted's D, you know, setting up for our September 11th specials, both the 10th and the 11th. On the 11th, Ambassador Jim Gilmore is going to join us. Also, former U.S. Senator George Allen. George was in the Capitol building that day, and it was good intel that either the White House or the Capitol building was the destination ultimately for Flight 93. As we head to the Flight 93 memorial, and I didn't realize this, that 20 years ago when we were broadcasting out there and I was accosted by religious zealots who hated me for my religion and my politics and damned me to perdition for it. No, not Al-Qaeda, not Osama bin Laden or any of those. It was the Westboro Baptists. But that's, you know, it was a weird day 20 years ago. And one of the things I realized was that when we were there, there were some designs circulating and some flyers and things like that. And I didn't realize that that is the design that they started working off of. Obviously, once you start to build out some of the things, I want to find out if the ad hoc memorial that had just been developed, there was a fence on a parking lot near the crash site that just became this place that people, when they got there, just started hanging stuff on this fence. I want to find out. I'm told it's somewhere. It's been incorporated into the memorial. I'll be keen to see that. But we will be live from the Flight 93 memorial tomorrow morning and Friday morning for the 25th anniversary of the terror attacks. And that point that Jim Wood made, though, is important because we have college students, graduating college students who were raised in a post-9/11 world, a world of the Transportation Security Administration, a world of the Patriot Act. And so when you look at the worldview, a worldview that, quite honestly, you can also point to the fact that they really know no national example of what Marxism looks like as a governing structure. It's abstract to them. It's theory. It's a book. It's a book that maybe you get taught in history class, maybe you don't. I'm of the mind that we should just shelve history as a curriculum and take the 45 minutes wasted on what they call history these days in school and spend 45 extra minutes teaching kids how to read. They can find the history on their own in a book, and maybe that's the problem. But enough about me. Let's talk about you. What do you think of me? No, seriously, Kareem is on the line with us. We'd like to find out where Kareem's truck has taken him this morning. How are you doing this morning, Kareem?
1: Doing well, Joe. And honestly, I think the world of you, Joe.
0: I understand that, and we appreciate it. I'm not nearly as shallow as I play on the radio, but you know, it is my lot in life. It's not a lot, but it's a life. So, what's on your mind?
1: Well, two of your top things this morning, the last two that you spoke of, but honestly, just a quick segue into the these Marxists that are permeating society, the ones that want total government control and removal of the rights that we've come to know and love and spread around the world. They look to China, they point to China, and as long as we keep handing winds to China, they'll keep spreading the word. And but going back to those last two things you said, Live Golf, that Saudi venture, Joe, this is just a, you know, Hemingway, As the Sun Rises, gradually, then suddenly, bankruptcy occurs. Mm-hmm. Saudis are rich, yes. All those Gulf countries are rich, yes. They got all that oil. But all that money is tied up in American investments and assets, and they've been asking for money, for loans, for the past few months. So this Live, I think, is just the most recent slow slow, gradual increase until suddenly we'll find out just how poor they actually are, because their money's tied up in us.
0: Well, and this is the thing.
1: Go ahead.
0: Well, and we'll talk about the American Bar Association in a second, but I don't want to lose this train of thought, because I think there's an important point to this, because we just presume these Middle Eastern countries are all wealthy to obscene stature, and they're not great countries when it comes to human rights. I think they're better than they were when I started my broadcasting career. Not that I'm claiming credit for it, but I think American incursions in the Middle East, especially since, say, 2017, have made the Middle Eastern countries greater than they used to be when it comes to their citizens and their rights. And I think in some ways our foreign policy has tried to show them, listen, you know, you keep leaning on these people and it's going to turn out badly for you. I mean, we watched what happened with the Arab Spring, and there's a whole other story in there. But the money is an interesting aspect, because what you learn pretty quickly is you open up the fanciest restaurant in the holler you want to. You can open up a Gordon Ramsay's burger with no E restaurant in some, you know, Appalachian town that, you know, used to have coal mining 20 years ago, and you're going to fail. I don't care how much money you throw at it, because it's not tapped into what the customers want. And customers don't want to watch golf like that. I got the idea. It's what most tournament, you know, fundraising golf tournaments are. It's music blasting, it's beer carts, it's you know, all sorts of weird ways you can raise money, and they're fun, but we're not watching that on television. I just don't think they made good television, which made for a bad product, which meant that there was no sponsor money, and eventually all businesses have to come down to how much are we spending and how much is it earning us? And if one is greater than the other, you're done.
1: Joe, I that's it. That I do get. And it's sad enough that the climate that they're in right now, I don't think that's the only business they have that's going to fold.
0: Mm-hmm.
1: Yeah, if you're not bringing in money, it won't float. It has to sustain its own buoyancy. But going to the ABA,
0: the American Bar Association has told its members, schools, I guess, the schools are the key to this, that they shouldn't be using DEI as a yardstick for their admissions anymore. Because they may lose their accreditation. I guess there was some conversation had somewhere with the Department of Education regarding these accreditations. And I guess you could operate without it and just say, screw it, it's the Trump administration. Who cares if they give us accreditation? We're still the American Bar Association. But they've decided to, as long as they can blame, you know, Ms. McMahon and the rest of the Department of Education, they'll go along.
2: 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Yes, actually, three known gases. 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
4: USA Radio News. I'm John Summers. The U.S. confirms it struck multiple Iranian tankers Tuesday.
5: Forces destroyed five Iranian crude oil carriers after the Islamic Revolutionary Guard Corps targeted a U.S. Navy warship with ballistic missiles twice over the past 2 days. I'm Mark Mayfield.
4: The names are released of those killed by a cargo plane which smashed into their vehicle in Florida at Miami-Dade International Airport. John Sununu won the Republican Senate primary in New Hampshire, defeating former Massachusetts Senator Scott Brown. There's a new memorial for New York City Port Authority employees who lost their lives in the 1993 World Trade Center bombing and the 9/11 terror attacks. Lindsey Clancy's lawyer asked President Trump to consider pardoning her just days after a mistrial was declared in her triple murder case. From America's News Network, USA Radio News.
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0: When in doubt, I whip it out. I've got a federal grant. It's a free-for-all. This Tuesday morning, Kareem was on the line as we headed into the news. The light at the end of the tunnel is often a newscast barreling down on us. But you got to know what you got to know. If we're not telling you the traffic and weather together, we're really not helping you get your day started. We can chop up the news into easily digestible gummies all we want. But okay, quick meteorological note. Every time I see another hurricane pop up, it's been in the Pacific. I'm here on the eastern seaboard, a little bit isolated from it, but we get our share, and we certainly, Helene taught us the lesson of don't trifle with Mother Nature. The eastern seaboard has been very quiet hurricane-wise this year. I don't know if, Hamp and all our friends down on the Treasure Coast are feeling the same way, like St. Augustine, oldest city in America. It doesn't get hit as much, but certainly Vero and that area and the Gulf, our friends on Gulf in the Gulf Shores and along through Pascagoula, Beaumont. There's a certain it's September 9th. And you wonder if Mother Nature isn't just going to say, okay, you haven't had a lot of hurricanes, so I'm going to open the largest can of whoop ass I can find on you, like a pent up kinetic energy. But anyway, just an abstract curiosity of that. But Kareem, thank you for hanging on the line. You wanted to talk about the DEI is out. For now, anyway, at the American Bar Association, who, if you won't forget, insisted that they had no such thing just 4 or 5 years ago.
1: Linda McMahon, has been turning off the funds. Mm-hmm. She's been essentially focused on downside. Back in the 1990s, WWF at the time was not a profitable business. She even had the water coolers taken away out of the offices in an effort to cut down on expenses. So now she's doing this, but in an effort to release education back to the states. Instead of being cookie cutter across the nation, the states will be in control, and it fits the culture of that. Just like you said, restaurants, you can build the nicest one, but if it doesn't fit the culture of people that are there, it's not going to do well. Same thing with education. So, but setting that aside, McMahon's turning off the spigot, but the stick is the civil rights. They've got the lawsuits. UVA signed the deal and agreed, yes, we'll stop doing that. Each lawsuit that they if they don't respond to the letter, if they hem and haw on the lawsuit, the judge makes the verdict. And that, granted, there's federal law statutes already written, but all those lawsuits settled or adjudicated make it for private lawyers to file lawsuits long after Trump's out of office to get bukus of money from them once they settle. And this DEI, just like administrative courts, you don't have your civil rights administrative courts.
0: Oh, yeah.
1: Insurance companies and accreditations, licensing, private licensing organizations. The state recognizes them as the authority, but the state has no authority over them. So this DEI has been they've been blatant about it. And mm-hmm. These bar attacks, for example, D.C. Jeff Clark, former acting attorney general, he's still going through those issues. 6 years later, he's still going through these issues.
0: Mm-hmm.
1: But, Joe, I think as far as just like the Gulf country companies crumbling economy, this is I think this is a major win. Up until November. Anyway, Joe, have a great day. Thanks for the call.
0: Okay, you go ahead and drive safe, but you raise a great
1: point. They've been blatant about it. And mm-hmm. These bar attacks, for example, D.C. Jeff Clark, former acting attorney general, he's still going through those issues. 6 years later, he's still going through these issues.
0: Mm-hmm.
1: But, Joe, I think as far as just like the Gulf country companies

I think the U.S. government has been behaving very much like the Saudis and the LIV Golf League, thinking, you know, and behaving like there's an unending stream of money. And, you know, ironically, it is interesting. I was just looking. Sean Stevens is going to be on tomorrow's program, separate for because the world marches on. I mean, we could set a navel gaze about, you know, what's the Shakespearean line? Let's sit upon the ground and tell sad tales of fallen kings. I'm sure I'm getting it sideways. It's sort of, if you squint and you look just with one eye, it sounded like Shakespeare anyway. But Sean Stevens from the Foundation for Individual Rights, FIRE.org, one of their chief researchers behind their annual college free speech rankings, which are out today. And here in our flagship city, we have several, you know, major universities, but one particularly bad and sadly considered one of the most estimable public law schools in the nation. Ironically considered a conservative law school. But the University of Virginia, founded by one of the founding, you know, skeptic fathers for the pursuit of law, a man who read the Quran because he was curious how a religious text could also be a governing law book, Thomas Jefferson, the UVA community in 2017 watched a bunch of ne'er-do-well Caucasians march up and down chanting blood and soil, and calling for the elimination of the Jewish population because that's why their ne'er-do-well Caucasianness had not achieved more for their lives. Many of them with massive UVA college loan debt to boot and no great job to show for it, which was obviously in their mind as they marched with their citronella candles. We here in the Central Virginia area refer to that August 11th of 2017 as Citronella Nacht because they marched through the UVA campus chanting anti-Semitic rhetoric surrounding UVA students and threatening them racially. And everyone was aghast, and everyone, man, woman, child, conservative, liberal, didn't make a difference, refuted what they did, called it horrific, said this is just, you know, the an abomination of what amoral people do with free speech. And not 5 years later, another group marches around the same university campus, chanting from the river to the sea, Palestine must be free, calling for, you know, assaults and genocide against Jewish populations. And they were celebrated. They were given a day. They were told that that was the American way. I'm like, hold on a second here. We hadn't even gone a decade. Can we at least go 10 years before we flip sides? Anti-Semitic rhetoric is anti-Semitic rhetoric. Oh, but Hamas had rebranded itself as a marginalized community. See, Nazis and the Ku Klux Klan hadn't thought ahead enough to get themselves rebranded as a marginalized community. See, that was their mistake, that when they marched on the UVA campus in 2017, they had not been anointed by the higher-ups as a marginalized community, not the way Hamas had managed to get themselves rebranded through a absolutely stunning bit of Chicago-style ad agency. I mean, the only thing that Chicago's ad agencies could do that would be more stunning is to get Robert F. Kennedy Jr. to go on TV and announce that the Big Mac was now a health food sandwich.

0: It's the only thing that would be more stunning of a reversal of fortune. It's Bobby Kennedy standing there saying, you know, biting into a Big Mac and, tastes good and it's good for you too. That's right. Right after he does an ad for Roundup. That would be stunning too.
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26: There was a time, when I didn't care.
0: Can you imagine such a thing?
27: True, though.
26: Nothing mattered to me, I swear.
0: I had a lot of money, too.
26: Did something happen? I came alive.
0: Somebody said, you know what you can do on your show?
26: Found you.
0: Now, don't get weirded out by this.

0: Nope. No, not at all. As long as the documents are still there. And you know what? You know, the American government, you know, on January 21st of 2029 can announce we're moving the U.S. Constitution and the Bill of Rights to the Smithsonian. And I'm going to go find some other place. I'll go move to Alberta, Canada, and see if we couldn't have them adopt that Bill of Rights and the Constitution. Because as long as it's written down somewhere, and maybe we need just a reboot. Maybe we need a place like Alberta to declare its independence from the People's Republic of the World Economic Forum. And what? You don't think Canada is like a trial balloon for the World Economic Forum's governance? So, you know, go up there and they declare their independence, say, hey, listen, we got this Bill of Rights here and we got a U.S. Constitution. Honestly, we should make the Bill of Rights just part of the Constitution. Then it doesn't get, you know, messed with so much. Oh, okay, that's pretty cool. Add a few things like proportional representation and stuff like that to it. But as long as it's been written down, we can do it. People can stop believing in it. Because they've been lied to. And it's sad. But we know the answers. All we have to do is use them. You tell me if I'm wrong. 434-882-4217. So we were talking about fire. The Foundation for Individual Rights and Expression. And I said, Sean Stevens coming on tomorrow to talk about their 2027 collegiate rankings. Believe it or not, the best college, and this is after thousands and thousands of students interviewed in thousands and thousands of colleges, the University of Chicago. Yeah, I'm not kidding. They've got a score of 81. It's a B-, which tells you a lot about American academia when the number one university for free expression is the University of Chicago, and they only managed to scrape a B-. Claremont McKenna College is a B- as well. Georgia Institute of Technology, a C+. Michigan Technological University, a C+. And for our friends in Chattanooga and Tennessee, Vanderbilt comes in at a C+. The bottom five, New York University with a score of 45. The University of Washington, not surprising any of our friends in the Pacific Northwest. Texas State University. So if you wonder where the blue virus in Texas is coming from, Texas State University. Northeastern University and Rutgers in Nueva Jersey. And I was looking down the list, surprisingly, here in our flagship city, the University of Virginia comes in at number 9. George Mason, the namesake of the guy who gave us the Bill of Rights in the first place, comes in at number 10. Other notable, you know, places along, you know, Colorado Mesa University makes the top 20. University of Tulsa makes the top 20. Florida State in the top 25. University of Colorado at Boulder. This one was fascinating to me. I've been to Boulder, you know, and I still have the contact high. And that was 30-plus years ago. University of Colorado at Boulder, 23rd on the list of American universities with a 73. It's a passing grade. It's a C. UC Davis, right there with them. Oregon State. And at number 26. But, I mean, you know, when you're a C-, that's not, you know, ringing a bell. That's not running home and saying, Mom, I made the closest you're making to the dean's list is the list the dean has made of people who might have to get kicked out if they get another DUI. Fat, drunk, and stupid, son, is no way to go through college. our friends down the eastern part of Virginia, William and Mary, the university that Thomas Jefferson went to, 28th on the list. I mean, we're starting to get down to where, you know, the passing grades are getting fewer and fewer between. Mississippi State and the University of Mississippi both kind of scratch in at 71 and 70 final grade, C and C minus. Auburn, this Dr. Clark's not going to like this. Auburn University barely gets into the top 40, scoring a 68. That's a D plus. Of course, it's ahead of the University of Alabama. So I guess, you know, that's all that matters. It's the Iron Bowl for free speech. Virginia Commonwealth University, where a lot of my take-home pay went to pay for my daughter's art degree, gets a 68, a D+. These are the ones that are what you would consider passing grades. University of Texas, El Paso, Southern Methodist University. What are the Methodists doing there? They're almost out of the list. These are the 66s. Stanford, Utah State, 66, just barely staying above the Mendoza line. University of Central Florida. These are all just barely staying above. You know, these are 63. The fire is giving them a D, but me, under 65 is failing. Michigan State, Harvard, failing grade. The Harvard Lampoon is where, you know, Senator Blutarsky learned it all. No, he wasn't patterned after Ted Kennedy, not at all. University of Nevada, Las Vegas, Colorado Springs, University of Colorado, Colorado Springs. These are all at the bottom of the list. Like I mentioned, NYU is the worst. University of Miami is a 50. Rice University, Jack Kennedy, we'll go to the moon this decade. Why does Rice play Texas? Villanova, these are, you know, well thought of universities. Yeah, failing grades, not even making it out of the 50s when it comes to free speech and free expression on their campuses.
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0: News. I'm John Summers. Transportation officials provided an update on their investigation into the deadly plane crash at Miami International Airport. NTSB Chairwoman Jennifer Hamady said Tuesday authorities will soon interview the pilots of the Amazon cargo plane.
1: Why that's so significant is because the rest of the elements of the airplane, like the brakes, the ground spoilers, they cannot activate and deploy unless you have both mains on the ground.
0: Five people were killed, five hurt Sunday, when the aircraft went off the runway and struck some vehicles. An unprecedented RNC midterm convention starting today at the American Airlines Center in Dallas.
2: The midterm convention will be Wednesday and Thursday, with President Trump giving the keynote address Wednesday and then Thursday's closing remarks. Other key speakers will be Dr. Oz, Robert F. Kennedy Jr., and former White House Press Secretary Caroline Leavitt. Unlike other party conventions, there is no official business to conduct. I'm Scott Kimbler.
0: The votes are counted after another primary election day in America, this time in New Hampshire, where John Sununu won the Republican Senate primary. He defeated former Massachusetts Senator Scott Brown Tuesday. Congressman Chris Pappas is the winner of the Democratic Senate primary after beating progressive Karishma Mansoor and faces Sununu in the midterms. Incumbent Kelly Ayotte picked up the win in the Republican primary for New Hampshire governor. She's seeking a second two-year term and faces former state executive council member Cindy Warmington, who ran unopposed on the Democratic side. The results of a test at a massive Meta data center under construction in Wyoming spurred backlash against the project. The routine testing found a rare bacterium in more than 800,000 gallons of wastewater discharged from the data center. From America's News Network, USA Radio News.
3: This is the Money Minute. I'm Alan Johnson. 1 minute, your money, and here's what mattered this week. The national debt is now above $40 trillion, and Washington tried to push long-term interest rates down by increasing Treasury bond buybacks. And you know what? It worked for about a day. Then rates moved right back up at the Federal Reserve. There's another number worth watching. The money supply, M2, is growing at about 5.4% from a year ago, and that's the fastest pace in roughly 4 years. And the metals noticed. And gold has been trading above $4,600 an ounce, while silver has been pushing nearly 70. Now, none of that tells us what's happening next week. But put it together. $40 trillion in debt, high borrowing cost, a growing money supply, and precious metals moving higher. Those are the numbers I'll be watching. I'm Alan Johnson, and that's the Money Minute, presented by Heritage Gold Partners at 833-577-4653.
0: The 25th anniversary of the September 11th attacks is resonating with people who were children at the time.
4: Will Feehan was just 6 years old when his grandfather, FDNY First Deputy Commissioner William M. Feehan, died while responding to the World Trade Center. Feehan says the gravity of the day weighs on him even now, writing a song called Aftermath.
5: Largely based on not only the first responders, for sure, but also the civilians that have since been affected with illnesses and sicknesses, and many, many thousands of people have died from illnesses related to 9/11 because the air was so toxic. Everything was just so bad down there and people didn't really know it.
4: More than 57,000 cancer cases have been reported in people who worked, lived, or attended school near Ground Zero. In New York, I'm Natalie Migliori.
0: New York Governor Kathy Hochul joined calls from officials in upstate New York to condemn President Trump's move to rename Lake Ontario.
6: And taking the time to rename a lake. Read my lips. It's Lake Ontario. I'll say it again. It's Lake Ontario.
0: It comes after President Trump signed an executive order renaming the body of water Lake America, with Congressman Joe Morrell introducing the Hands Off Our Great Lakes Act to protect all five Great Lakes. Republican Congresswoman Claudia Tenney said the president may just be trolling Canada as part of hardball trade negotiations. I'm John Summers, USA Radio News.
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0: Blessings of Tedsdy upon you and your kin as we celebrate the idea that we all have gifts and we all have talents that we've been put on this earth to apply to our communities. And knowing what those are and diving headfirst into them, there is no life like it. Then to serve your purpose on this earth, nobody can bring you down. Nobody can stop you from, what's the phrase the kids like to use? Being your best self. Being your only self. If there's more than one of yourselves, then we need to start there. But I appreciate you joining us this morning. I was looking at this list. We were going through the Foundation for Individual Rights and Expression, FIRE.org. Their list, their annual list, their college campus report on the best and the worst. And there, to my wondering eyes, my parents' alma maters, 219th on the list, getting a score of 55, which is up from last year. My father's alma mater of Cornell, and there it is at 226. My mother's alma mater, also getting a 55, Pomona College. Oh, dear, dear, dear. You know, and University of Alaska is in there at 222. Some notable places. Cal Berkeley, of course. I think Cal Berkeley is like, hey, we made it all the way up to number 215. Climbing the list. But, you know, some places, you know, that really make you shake your head. Connecticut College. I think that's UConn, right? And ones that, you know, University of Kentucky, how do you get down there? But it's the wokeness on campus. And we tie this in with the DEI being pulled out from the American Bar Association guidelines for law schools. And we'll tell you about that and get into it. But the Department of Education has done what Democrats do all the time. And everyone's losing their bowel control over Trump's thuggery, you taking our budget money and threatening us with it. Well, it's what they've been doing for decades. But when Barack Obama does it, it's statesmanship. When Trump does it, it's mob-style thuggery. This is what Michael Cohen would do. Oh, yeah, we used to like him. Anyway, so the American Bar Association, let's lead into our first things with that, announced it will eliminate diversity, equity, and inclusion requirements for law schools. The ABA warned its requirement that law schools commit to diversity and inclusion, including a forced diversity of faculty and student body, could jeopardize its role as an accreditor overseeing nearly 200 Juris Doctor programs, according to a report in the New York Times. They claim their diversity requirements were originally adopted in 1980 and have been in its current form since 2014. Meanwhile, Donald Trump and the administration has escalated its trade war with our neighbors to the north, banning dairy products, alcoholic beverages, and motorcycles, perhaps all at once. Probably not a good combination. The new measures come this morning after Canada imposed retaliatory tariffs. The president says there's a three-week window to negotiate before these bans take place. Iran launched some of those ballistic missiles that they've been getting from some of their friends to the east. The ballistic missiles missed everything, but they shot them at U.S. Navy ships. Meanwhile, the U.S. Navy shot at and destroyed five oil tankers that were tied to the Islamic Revolutionary Guard Corps. Trump administration is directing more than $225 million into Head Start programs nationwide to upgrade nutrition improvements in these programs to make sure that children are getting more healthy foods and accessible to fresh vegetables. Former Senator John Sununu has won the Republican nomination to run again for the U.S. Senate, New Hampshire, on Tuesday with the, Sununu was a Massachusetts senator had defeated former Massachusetts Senator Scott Brown and other Republican move-ins. He'll set up against Democratic Congressman Chris Pappas, who won the Democrat nomination. They're running to replace Senator Gene Shaheen, who is retiring after three terms. The National Transportation Safety Board said Tuesday the flight recorder on the Amazon delivery jet that crashed in Miami suggests the pilots tried to abort the landing before crashing.
1: 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We also support an organ transplant program in conjunction with Duke University Medical Center. 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It's always been important to win, especially when we're helping others.
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0: Thank you for letting us be of service to you on this TEDSD. And let me point to a story that I think tells a little bit of what we've debated over time, because one of the narratives that we were talking about in this free speech on campus report is that in 2017, it was awful and a chargeable offense to be anti-Semitic on a college campus. Scant 5 years later, that's celebrated behavior because you're fighting against the oppressors. So somewhere the Jews went from victims to oppressors in 5 years. That's pretty quick if you study human history. And as far as marketing goes, because this is really an abstract of marketing, this is perhaps the most stunning marketing achievement since the American population was told that they actually needed Coca-Cola in their diets. That Hamas only kills millions of people because they're a marginalized community. And this is the what you get with the selective telling of history. So you talk about the American West and the Trail of Tears, and you tell all that part of the story and Wounded Knee, and you talk about those things. And if you don't talk about the French and Indian War or the American history prior to the French and Indian War, you're really not telling American history then. You're selling a cheeseburger and fries Happy Meal. You're sales pitching. You're saying, boy, doesn't that Big Mac taste good? What's in it? It tastes good, doesn't it? Yeah, but what's in it? All the stuff that makes it taste good, that's what's in there. Huh. You're not telling me anything. No, I'm telling you it tastes good. Are you going to believe me or your mouth? Why question what tastes good? That's marketing. This is why people are weary of most other broadcasts, certainly the broadcast television programs. I've said this before and I'll say it again. At least the late, great Billy Mays told you at the onset he was there to sell you OxyClean washing powder.
1: That's Billy Mays for OxyClean.
0: Okay, well, so now, and sometimes you would just watch, knowing full well he's just trying to sell you basically water softener. And just his, the nature of the pitch man. It's the traveling salesman, that which we now refer to as the snake oil salesman. It's interesting. I said this to somebody and that got smacked. technically the stuff that's in some of these GLP trigger shots is snake oil. I mean, do you realize it's some venom from some, is it? Oh, it's a lizard. So it's lizard oil. We've gone from snake oil to lizard oil. And I'm pointing this out saying, just because the oil came from a snake doesn't mean it doesn't do something. Our friends in Utah squeezing all the seeds, and putting them in little bottles, they know what I'm talking about. But the sales pitch wearies us. We don't watch commercials. We get it. We have what we need. I don't need you to tell me what I need. So we tend to tune out commercials. So the one broadcast medium that seems to be inoculated from it, and I'm not saying it because we're engaged in it right here, is talk radio. And it's not just conservative talk radio. It's why Howard Stern made so much money. It's why Don Imus made so much money. Because they were talk shows, so you wanted to hear what, you know, oh, Rosie O'Donnell's coming up next with Howard, and I want to hear what he's going to say to her. So you ardently stayed through the commercials, and therefore you were more apt to hear the message in the commercials and feel like maybe if I need that product, I should buy it. But we also, for the most part, are not out here making it imperative that you buy the product. There's a young lady who does sports videos. She's like a sports blogger, Annie Agar. I don't know if you've ever heard of Annie Agar, but she's apparently just become sponsored by Twisted Tea, because every third video she posts is not about some sporting event or the NFL or, you know, the opening of the baseball playoffs or anything. It's about Twisted Tea and what stadium she's at enjoying Twisted Tea, which is fine. I'd weave it into some content. I would do content with some Twisted Tea sitting on the counter. I mean, I'm sitting here with Mesa Verde Hemp Farms product running through, coursing through my veins. And Celia, I want to thank you. Sent us a box of stuff. My wife's back has been so bad since she was caring for her mom. But you see what I did here. We're talking about politics, and we're talking about how Hamas gets rebranded as a marginalized community. And I slipped a little something in for MesaVerdeHemp.com in there. And you barely noticed, because this is what talk radio does. Is I can mention, hey, by the way, supported by Dr. Mitch coming up, and you listen, Dr. Clark gives me this, I was getting the gas up in my blood. But Hamas did the most remarkable thing in a five-year window, turned anti-Semitism from a criminal violation of people's rights to the rallying cry of a marginalized community. And I saw this story, and I want to expound on it a little bit. China and Russia target Israel to weaken U.S. An intelligence expert, Colonel Richard Kemp, from Her Majesty's Secret Service, says that China and Russia are waging political marketing warfare campaign against Israel aimed at undermining U.S. support for the country. Really? You mean like the Chi-Coms are paying for all the anti-data center ads that we're getting inundated with as well? Because they have the money. We keep selling them bonds. They're buying it with our own money.
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4: 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Transportation officials provided an update on their investigation into the deadly plane crash at Miami International Airport, an unprecedented RNC.
5: God calls us to come alongside people who hurt.
6: 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Certainly the church is to be concerned about the social injustices in our world.
5: Along with meeting physical needs, says Billy Graham,
6: Jesus would see something even deeper. If only we could begin at the root of our problems, which is the disease of human nature that the Bible calls sin. This is why Christ came and died on the cross. The only way to change men is to get them converted to Jesus Christ. The greatest need of our great cities at this moment is evangelism.
5: We can help you find ways to tell your friends and neighbors about a personal relationship with Jesus Christ and how it will change their lives. 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Then click where it says, Grow in Your Christian Faith. That's findpeacewithgod.net. We're the Billy Graham Evangelistic Association.
7: It worked for about a day. Then rates moved right back up at the Federal Reserve. There's another number worth watching. The money supply, M2, is growing at about 5.4%. from a year ago, and that's the fastest pace in roughly 4 years. And the metals noticed. And gold has been trading above $4,600 an ounce, while silver's been pushing nearly 70. Now, none of that tells us what's happening next week. But put it together, $40 trillion in debt, high borrowing cost, a growing money supply, and precious metals moving higher. Those are the numbers I'll be watching. I'm Alan Johnson, and that's the Money Minute, presented by Heritage Gold Partners at 833-577-4653.
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0: Thank you for letting us be of service to you. 434-882-4217. 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Charles writes in under the idea of passing grades. We were talking about the Foundation for Individual Rights and Expression, fire.org, just released today their 2027 collegiate rankings. He said, passing grades, I guess you're free to speak your mind at these schools, but it won't make any sense. Sorry, because passing grades, the highest ranking school, the University of Chicago, highest ranking school, got an 81. You know, that sounds like my transcript at college. Oh, Joe got himself a 2.5. Good job, Joe. Man who did much better than that collegiately, he is our friend James Luck. That's why we trust him to give us advice on our world and gold and silver investing. Good morning, James. How are you, sir?
1: I'm doing well, Joe, and gold and silver are in the green this morning. Gold is popping a little bit here, up about 1%, up $41 to $4,397.
0: Nice.
1: Silver's up about a little bit over 0.75% to $66.28. Silver's been finding a little bit of a support there after its recent breakout, and we'll see if we can renew this leg up to 70.
0: So how long did your, you know, crawling out from under a long weekend's worth of orders take? I mean, were you finished by 5 p.m., or how long was the mail out? were you able to get any of your family members to help you pack the boxes and get them out into the delivery service?
1: You know, they were busy in the showroom, which is a good thing. So I managed to just get the shipping done. I just kind of, you know, locked in and got it all taken care of. I've been shipping out packages here at JCS Gold for many years now, so I'm used to it, and I'm prepared for a long weekend, that's for sure.
0: Well, you know, a friend of mine yesterday, because it was Labor Day weekend, we spent a little time talking about that great documentary about the American workforce called Office Space. And somebody asked after we had spoken yesterday, it said, has anyone made sure that James has his stapler? And see, at least I know. See, you say that and you're like, does he know the movie? Because if you don't know the reference of, I just want my stapler. You know, there you go. So that's going to be your Christmas bonus, is a nice new stapler there at jcsgold.com. But we love you, James. And again, please go to jcsgold.com. Explain for a quick second the no spot situation there. It's right on big graphics, right? If you go there, for folks who don't, you know, aren't in the biz, what that means to somebody who wants to invest in silver.
1: Yeah, so that we have specific products, silver products, where you can buy right at spot. There's no premium on them at all, so you can buy them at that melt price without any markup. And we have certain silver products there that have that, you know, so-called discount to where you don't pay anything over the spot price. So usually when one of our items goes up for sale at spot, it moves pretty quickly, because a lot of people really like to take advantage of that deal where they can buy silver at the market price of silver at that spot price. So take advantage of that when you see it.
0: Excellent. JCSgold.com, 434-979-COIN after 10 Eastern. James, you have a great morning, sir.
1: Thanks, Joe. You too.
0: And Charles, you know, to your subject matter, and since you brought it up, I'm going to tell you something. My high school and college transcripts are nothing to write home about. I'm not bad, but I'm going to tell you, if it wasn't for the intellectual pursuits regarding language, basically literature and broadcasting, I don't know what my high school, I don't

0: and I say this, we got to find more friends. The Learning RX is such a great program, you know, when it comes to processing speed and everything. We haven't had them on as partners in a long time. I don't know. Did I do something wrong? I don't know. So when you have dear friends and you don't talk for a while, you start saying, was it me? And is it weird? But all the processing speed stuff, the typing, the only class I ever failed academically was typing. Math, always struggled with mathematics. Some, like organic chemistry, I got because there was theory and, okay, you add this to that and you make the other thing. But some of the other stuff, the hardcore chemistry and stuff like that, it just never stuck. Spanish. If I hadn't passed the New York State Regents exam, I was going to get a 55 in Spanish after 3 years, not three semesters, 3 years, six semesters of Spanish, and my grade was a 55 aggregate. And then I got a 75 on the New York State mandated Regents, and Dr. Isaacson, the head of the department, he popped a gasket right in front of me. He's like, these idiots, what do these people know about education? Holy cow, I have to pass you. Because he had to pass me because I passed the state mandated test, even though I couldn't get higher than a 50, 55 on anything he ever did there. But if it wasn't for my broadcast classes and English literature, any kind of English literature I was acing, as well as my broadcast. So I wound up with like an 84 average when it all came out in the wash. So it didn't do too bad, but thank you for the passing grades note there, Charles, because fire, B plus, I think, is the closest thing to a passing grade or the highest grade in their campus free speech guides. And it's sad if the University of Chicago has the best environment for free speech, the rest of the schools have room to improve, let's just say. Or fat, drunk, and stupid is no way to go through your collegiate life, son. I want to go back to this story about China and Russia and their campaigns in the United States. We already have bona fide fact that Russia paid for both sides of the riots of 2017, not just in Charlottesville, but then as we went into the CHOP CHAZ zones and they were fomenting all of this discord by buying up and setting up Twitter accounts and Facebook social media platforms to push. And then TikTok becomes gasoline on the fire. And now a report out that says that China and Russia are behind all of the anti-Israel stuff. And as we talk about free speech on campus, the thing that has been most stunning to me is how Hamas has become a marginalized community through basically this marketing campaign. Israel's, the campaigns that Russia and China have undertaken online focus on Israel and paint Israel as if she is failing the U.S. constitutional test. So what they're doing is, in a false flag argument, they take Israel, whose constitution is entirely different than the United States, and yes, is quite a police state. I mean, papers, where are your papers? Travel documents, all the things that Germany did to the Jewish population in the 30s, you have to do to travel around Tel Aviv or Jerusalem. You have to have papers that say, why are you going here? Because there could be somebody with a C4 vest driving around. But they'll hold these police steps up against the U.S. Constitution as if one has relevance to the other. Do I wish all of our allies lived up to our Bill of Rights? Yes. Do they? No. But that's how they're working this campaign on us.
1: In a study, it was found that 33% of 44 herbal supplements had no trace of the advertised herb.

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0: 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Since most chronic diseases have inflammation, our optimized curcumin seems to be a perfect addition to any nutritional program. It makes sense to me that preventing or reducing inflammation is a key component to our overall health. The Mayo Clinic found that curcumin can decrease swelling and inflammation, has antioxidant properties, and research suggests that curcumin can prevent cancer, or at least slow the spread of cancer, and in many instances make chemotherapy more effective. It protects our healthy cells even from radiation. 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

0: campfire. 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
2: Ted.
3: It's a Ted'sy morning as we bask in the glow of the embers of our overnight American campfire. Dear friend and great person to pattern yourself after if you're ever going to try to represent your community on a school board. There is a dear friend, Bryce Reeves, state senator, on with us, and we were talking about the Supreme Court announcing yesterday that it'll take up the case of the AR-15. And whether it's a protected class, I guess, if you will, my gosh, it's, if we're here. But, you know, one of the things, Bryce, you and I think I agree on is that every time they try to do these backdoor, whether it be, you know, oh, you can't help ICE deport non-citizens laws, they won't actually change a law. They'll just try to circumvent that. And it's just, it's infuriating to me.
4: Well, it's not going to happen because they know the majority of Americans don't want open and just, you know, we're not Europe. We don't want to be Europe. We want to be Americans. And that's part of the problem that you're seeing in our country today is a lot of these different sects of people that are coming over are not assimilating. They're going to these places. They're buying, you know, houses and sections and taking up whole parts of towns and cities. And then they're applying their own Sharia law and these things. And, you know, the Democrat Party in a lot of those states is allowing that stuff to happen. And they're not taking care of it. And, you know, the reality is that we are a nation of immigrants. And people used to come here and they wanted to learn how to be successful in the country. They'd learn English. They'd learn everything they could. And I'll tell you something. If you ever go to a naturalization ceremony and you watch the people that have had it, it's incredible how proud they are to be an American. And what pisses me off, Joe, is these congressmen and women that are up there that are bad-mouthing the United States, left and right. If it's so bad, take your ass and go home.
3: Well, that's the thing.
4: If America's so bad, leave.
3: You know, or change the law, and they won't do that. That's the thing that makes me so angry about this, is they just want law enforcement. And I think there's a subtext to that, Bryce, is that once it's publicly held that law enforcement doesn't have to enforce all the laws, then the implication is, well, if you're busting me, it must be for some other reason. And that becomes a whole other societal problem. If you don't believe in your justice system, if you believe the courts in your community are just a place to get screwed, not a place to get defense, then you know, we've got deeper problems than who the president is.
4: No, I agree. Listen, we've done a lot of work on justice reform. I remember under George Allen, he went to Truth in Sentencing, and then, you know, we've had the left recently has been like, hey, let all the bad guys go. And, right. You know, we had the problems with the parole board not following the law, but they were just letting these guys go. And one of them got out and killed the person that was. Anyway, we know the backstory on all these things. But, you know, we've lost what a reasonable, prudent person would do. You know, there's we want people to, if they do a crime, to do the time or do the fine or do what they've got to do in accordance with the law. But we also want to rehabilitate them. And I don't think we spend enough time on that to help people reintegrate back into society. And a lot of these folks commit crimes because they have no other option. Right. And, you know, I just remember a great thing Dennis Elmer did down in Virginia Beach, a big car dealer. I think he's out of that business now, but he couldn't get enough ASC certified mechanics. So what did he do? He worked with former senator, then sheriff, Ken Stolle. He built his own repair facility, and he worked with the sheriff to get these guys that wanted to be mechanics to be trustees and go, and they'd get paid a normal ASC certified mechanic. They'd get all their certifications. And guess what, Joe? When they got done doing their jail time, they had a job with Dennis Elmer working on cars, right? So they go from no future to making $100,000 a year, some of them, being certified mechanics. And we need more of that. Job you know, we've just got to help give people a hand up, not a hand out. Because if you give a hand out, people become dependent. I mean, right. They just do.
3: There's always going to be looking for it. Senator Bryce Reeves is on with us this morning. And Bryce, I wanted to ask you also, you know, we just you know, approaching September 11th, and we're going to be live from Shanksville on Thursday and Friday. You're a military man. You served, and talk about, you know, what happened on September 11th. Its impact on you, and what do you still carry from it 25 years later?
4: You know, wow, that's taken us back, and it's, I can't believe it's been 25 years because it's still fresh in my mind. Looking at the damage in the Pentagon when that day happened, and I remember Rumsfeld pulling people out, and it was all hands on deck. And I was actually in a meeting with my day job at State Farm, and I remember the leadership was like, "Hey, wait a minute, we need to finish this meeting." And it's all over TV, and our phones are blowing up. If you remember that day, and we're like, "Hey, we're under attack." Yep. And I just remember trying to see if I could get back on active duty, but I was gone. You know, I'd been out too long in the IRR stuff, and you know, that was a day that changed our world. Mm-hmm. And you know, thank God for those people on Flight 93 who I called it, he manned up and became, you know, they were Americans. And they said, not on our watch, you know, they selflessly took that cockpit and to save American lives, you know. Yeah, and that plane, I think, was headed to Congress or the White House or one of those is what they thought it was. And
3: right.
4: Isn't it ironic that the knucklehead who planned it all, he's just now, we're going to have his trial, I guess, between now and 2028. I forget the guy's name.
3: Well, but, I guess the judge moved it to 28 early in 2028. But, you know, now he's trying to throw out his confession and this is a whole new world. I mean, if you went and took somebody from 2002, Bryce, and dropped them into a pro-Hamas protest on, say, the University of Virginia, they'd be stunned, I think. They'd be stunned. Is this the same place that, you know, these people just flew airplanes into our World Trade Center and the Pentagon? And, you know, I think that's the part that's going to drive people the craziest the most.
4: Well, it's just like this, Joe, I agree 100%, but it's just like what we're facing in Iran right now. And I'm glad this president has taken action, because I remember as a kid, teenager, watching the barracks in Beirut, mm-hmm. Lebanon, getting bombed and losing all those Marines. And then, you know, the USS Cole getting all this stuff over these years where it's always, you know, that sect of Muslim faith, they want to annihilate all of us. They don't they don't want to play nice. They want to kill everybody, or you convert or die.
3: And Bryce Reeves on with us, BryceReeves.com. You know, and that's the thing. You know, it's even Jefferson said it 240 years ago, Bryce.
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5: Uncrewed submarine drone in the Strait of Hormuz.
6: The vessel was ID'd as a Dive LD, a 19-foot submersible that can counteract mines and gather intelligence, among other missions. The Pentagon says the drone was surveying regional waters and had malfunctioned, adding that it was not carrying any sensitive data or classified equipment. The subs cost about $2.5 million each. I'm Tammy Trujillo.
5: The flight data recorder for Sunday's deadly crash in Florida will shed light on 14 data points. They include flap position and airspeed to determine if a mechanical malfunction is to blame or human error. Retired airline captain Rene O'Shaughnessy says it looks like the plane was coming in way too fast and may not have settled into the landing phase.
7: What I see is an airplane that came in hot. They came in fast over the threshold. A matter of fact, it was about 179 knots. VREF usually is around 140.
5: She says this explains why the plane appeared so wobbly. New York Governor Kathy Hochul says it would be wrong for Mayor Mamdani to stay away from the annual September 11th ceremony.
8: The mayor's attendance has become a contentious issue as an online petition with more than 100,000 signatures calls for him to skip out on the ceremony. However, Governor Hochul says his attendance is a must, recounting the nation's unity on September 12, 2001.
9: We were united as Americans and New Yorkers. I want to rekindle that, and the 25th opportunity is a perfect opportunity to do that. The mayor should be there.
8: In New York, I'm Natalie Migliori.
5: Smithsonian Secretary Lonnie Bunch III announced he's planning to retire by the end of the year. His departure comes as the institution faces criticism from the Trump administration, who says the facility promotes woke policies. From America's News Network, USA Radio News.
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5: Israeli Prime Minister Benjamin Netanyahu denied a report he was warned ahead of time about the deadly October 7, 2023 Hamas attack on Israel.
12: The report was published in the newspaper Haaretz and said that Netanyahu was told by the president of the United Arab Emirates that Hamas was planning a major operation. About 1,200 people were killed in the attack and hundreds were taken hostage. Now, opposition leaders are calling for Netanyahu to resign, calling him unfit to serve. Netanyahu's office rejects the report, calling it an absolute lie. I'm Mark Mayfield.
5: Family members expressed gratitude after the Menendez brothers' parole hearing was moved up.
13: The next parole suitability hearing for Eric and Lyle Menendez is tentatively scheduled for this coming March after a decision from the California Board of Parole. The brothers, convicted of shooting their parents to death in their Beverly Hills mansion, had initially been eligible to apply for a parole suitability hearing in August of 2028. Both men were denied parole at their first hearing before the parole board last year. In a statement, the Menendez family says, "We are incredibly proud of the men they have become." Family members also say they are encouraged by the board's decision. I'm Daniel Martindale.
5: A skin fungus which causes ringworm and doesn't respond to standard treatment is spreading to more countries every year. That's according to a new study from the CDC. Ringworms, a common fungal infection which spreads through skin-to-skin contact and contaminated items. I'm John Summers, USA Radio News.
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0: the blessings of a Tedsty upon you and your kin. I sit here before you to tell you what went on last night. I will, of course, dissect it for you into easily digestible gummies. But as the after effects of that start to wear off, I want you to call me and tell me how the news of the day is impacting you where you are, because you are the single most important local aspect of the radio station. And if you're not involved, then it ain't a local radio station. So please dial in. 434-882-4217 is the phone number. It's also a text message hotline where you can text message in, like this one from Scott. We heard this yesterday talking about building things and being entrepreneurial. He said, did you build your microphone? Didn't I just explain in the last hour, Scott, about my scientific education? I was not going to engineering school. No, no, no, no, no. And, you know, as I got older, we started to do some research and we discovered part and parcel as to why my processing speed was slow. I was the Intel, old Intel processors, the Celeron. I'm a Celeron in an i7 world. That's always my problem. I've done some things to fix it. That's why I mentioned my friends at the Learning RX is a program that actually tries to help you process information faster, to help you remember it different ways and such. That was what they discovered my problem. I had a pretty bad case of CRS, and they said, well, we can try and fix it. And they figured out that my problem with CRS was the fact that it just went past me too fast. The world was, you know, just going at a breakneck pace. And I wasn't able to snap up enough of it to, you know, have total recall or even partial recall. So they said, we can fix that. And believe me, it was arduous. If you've ever done calisthenics or chair tai chi, anyone do that chair tai chi thing I keep seeing in my pop-ups? I don't know about this stuff. You know, calisthenics for your mental processing, it will exhaust you in ways you never thought possible. But here are the first things. The National Transportation Safety Board announced yesterday that, according to flight recorder data on the Amazon Prime Air cargo plane that crashed in Miami, the pilots had considered aborting the landing of the 32-year-old jet before it overran the runway. Jennifer Homedy said the investigators would continue with interviews with both pilots today. The American Bar Association announced it's going to eliminate diversity requirements on law schools as a requirement for their enrollment. They said that if they continued to endorse such a program, it could jeopardize their role as an accreditor overseeing the 200 Juris Doctor programs that it accredits. Iran launched some of those missiles that Russia and China have been sending them. Apparently they didn't send enough targeting information, though, because they fell short of the targets. Luckily, they shot several intercontinental ballistic missiles at U.S. Navy ships yesterday. Meanwhile, the U.S. Navy then shot at and hit five Iranian oil tankers tied to the Islamic Revolutionary Guard Corps. Our border skirmish with Canada continues as President Trump has announced that 3 weeks from now, buying Canadian dairy products, alcoholic beverages, and motorcycles will be banned in the United States. But they do say that that 3 weeks will give us time for negotiation. Head Start is getting $225 million more if they upgrade the quality of nutrition that the young children in their care gets, including increasing access to garden fresh vegetables. President Trump asked U.S. Supreme Court yesterday to allow it to use a revamped immigration database for checking accuracy of state voter rolls. This all part of the battle over whether or not the U.S. Postal Service can be forced to send fraudulent documents to residents that don't exist anymore. And the LIV Golf League has filed for bankruptcy. We'll get into this a little bit more with Mac McDonald coming up in about half hour. And former Senator John Sununu is back, winning the primary in New Hampshire to face Chris Pappas.
1: 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The Heritage Guide to Historic Sites invites every American to rediscover the places and stories that define our nation. 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
0: Thank you for joining us on this Ted's D morning. I appreciate it. People freaking out. Supreme Court has agreed to hear the case out of Connecticut on AR-15s. And normally, in a court that's 6-3, supposedly, or at least appointed by Republicans, you probably shouldn't be concerned. But Supreme Court, especially with John Roberts taking up the case of the AR-15s and whether they are something you have a constitutional right to possess. And this becomes, you know, a danger for Second Amendment advocates or constitutionalists in general, because it is, in a lot of ways, like Dobbs, a seminal case regarding how much authority we give the government over the existence of rights, never mind the protection of it. And this is the Keynesian view of the rights that we have. The God doesn't necessarily give us our rights. Government does. And it's a perversion of what John Locke said, because John Locke does say, as we see it depicted in our Declaration, that to ensure these rights, governments are instituted amongst men, deriving their just powers from the governed. And the twisted logic that guys like Tim Kaine use is, well, then, therefore, ipso facto and to it, if I choose not to protect that right, I have ostensibly taken it away from you. Therefore, if I do accept my responsibility to protect it, I am giving it to you. I know, it's... You probably need a checkup from the neck up, right? But that's the belief structure. When, you know, Tim Kaine, former vice presidential candidate, says during a Senate hearing, I don't believe that God gives us our rights, and that's what they believe in Iran.
1: Mr. Barnes, I was struck by your opening comments, and I asked to get a copy of them so I could read them and make sure I quoted them correctly. You state, and this is a quote from Secretary Rubio, our rights come from God, our creator, not from our laws, not from our government. I find that very, very troubling. I'm a devout person. I was a missionary in Honduras. We've got other devout folks in this room. Christian, Jewish, Muslim, American.
0: He leaves the word Catholic out of his home.
1: Rights don't come from laws and don't come from the government, but come from the Creator. That's what the Iranian government believes.
0: It's the Iranian government believes that you don't have any rights anyway.
1: A theocratic regime that bases its rule on Shia law.
0: And again, it is such a convenient mischaracterization. Their Bible is the law. Their Quran is the law book. It's what Jefferson, who I also believe represented Virginia in the U.S. government, Tim, was so fascinated by. But our Constitution insists that your job is to protect those laws, not give them to us. But, people are concerned about this Supreme Court case because it puts us in that place. Jim Wood, our friend from Big Ridge Guns and Archery, one of our sponsors, was talking to me about it. He's one of the highest-ranking gun trainers in Virginia.
2: Well, everybody has their conspiracy beliefs and thoughts. With the Supreme Court coming out and saying in their fall session that they would kind of definitively put where the AR or semi-automatics type rifles, where they're at in American history as the most popular firearm in America right now, that's going to take all the sails or all the wind out of the sails of the anti-gun lobby, saying that it is a military weapon. So I think because of that, they're a lot of the state officials and all have kind of backed off on it a little bit until we exactly hear what the Supreme Court has to say.
0: And that probably will not be until the spring of next year when we have that ruling on this. But they'll address the question of whether assault weapon bans are consistent with the Second Amendment. And I think most of us would sit here and say, duh, of course they're not. Of course they're not, because they're based on ridiculous things like what the weapon looks like, because the AR-15 looks militaristic, looks serious. It's not something you'd see on the Rifleman or something like that. Does, for the most part, the same thing. They're going to hear a pair of cases, restrictions put in by Cook County, Illinois, and Connecticut, whether the Second Amendment guarantees the right to possess AR-15s and or semi-automatic rifles. And this is why the Bill of Rights was so brilliant from where I sit. You can tell me they were wrong. You can tell me, because they didn't write the word gun in the Bill of Rights. Second Amendment does not say the word gun in it anywhere. Doesn't say firearm. Doesn't say muzzle loading. Doesn't say anything about rifled or silenced or muzzled or anything like that. It says you have a God-given right to keep and bear arms. As a matter of fact, it says your right to keep and bear arms shall not be infringed. And the fascinating thing is, to me, number one, that it's so clear that it survived this long, that in its clarity. And I get it. You don't want somebody pulling a gun on you. That's a different issue. And the conflaters on the left want you to mix whether or not you want somebody to pull a gun on you with whether or not you should be able to pull a gun back. And I know I've got plenty of people arguing the Martin Luther King violence only begets violence. I've got plenty of Sixth Commandment emails. I testify on the Sixth Commandment that says thou shalt not murder. Because I think if somebody is threatening my life or my wife or my family, I'm going to defend myself. Just as a warning to you. Before you think about it. But the clarity of that Second Amendment should be obvious.
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5: Welcome to Power to Press On. This is Kathy and Barry Amaker. Today we want to talk about something that can seem pretty heavy, the heavy end of the cross.
6: Yeah, Jesus calls us to take up our cross and follow him. Now, at first, that doesn't sound very encouraging. A cross is heavy. It represents sacrifice, difficulty, surrender, and sometimes suffering.
5: But here's the good news. Jesus is carrying the heavy end of the cross.
6: That's right. We have to be willing to take up our cross and follow him, but we don't have to carry the weight by ourselves. Jesus is with us every step of the way.
5: In Matthew 11:28-30, Jesus invites us to come to him when we are weary and burdened.
7: He tells us to take his yoke upon us because his yoke is easy and his burden is light.
6: Think about that picture. A yoke connects two together so they can carry a load. When we're yoked with Christ, we're not pulling the load alone. He is carrying the heavy end.
7: Yet, too often, we want to do things our way. We pick up our burdens, our worries, our difficulties, and say, I've got this.
6: And then we wonder why we're exhausted.
7: Wow, that's heavy.
6: But Jesus offers another way. Cast your cares on him, follow him, trust him, give him the burdens that are too heavy for you to carry.
7: That doesn't mean we won't have difficulties. Taking up our cross means there will be challenges, but it does mean we don't have to face those challenges alone.
6: So when life gets heavy, remember the heavy end of the cross. You have a part to carry, but Jesus is carrying the heavy end.
7: Stop trying to carry what only he can carry.
6: Take up your cross, stay close to Jesus, trust his strength, and press on.
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0: It is time on this Tuesday morning for the great one, Mac McDonald, to join us from his offices high atop the sports media mecca known as Full Sail University and Dan Patrick's School of Sportscasters. Have you ever noticed? I don't know if you, I'm sure a lot of your students know who Annie Agar is.
32: No, please.
0: Well, but he's being facetious with me now here. I noticed that she just and this is when advertising runs amok. So, you know, I'm all for branding, and Mac's reports are brought to you by the Lunch Pail Foundation. As a matter of fact, I've got a lunch pail right behind me here in the studio. You see it?
32: I see that. Looks good.
0: Yeah. What's important now? Getting kids scholarships. And I have nothing against sponsorship, but just do your reports with a twisted T sitting next to you. Don't dedicate an entire report, every third report, to just you hanging out with a twisted T. I understand branding. I'm not.
32: You know, Nick Saban for years. Nick Saban had the Coke and the Aquafina right on his diet. You know, and so.
0: But you work them in. Jerry Seinfeld didn't sit there and say, boy, I love me some Frosted Flakes in the morning. It was just on the table. And you're like, oh, yeah, Jerry. It's well, awesome.
32: That's it. You know, in movie placement, you know, they do that all the time. They battle for which cars and which, so it's good.
0: And you can make, I mean, can you imagine how much more they could have paid Steve McQueen if they went to the Ford Motor Company and said, you want to use a Mustang?
32: We saw, you know, the Mecum car auction. We saw a buddy of mine, a fraternity brother who lives in Claremont, not far from me, and we go to the Mecum auction every year. And it was a couple of years ago, they had the Mustang for sale, the Steve McQueen Mustang. And it looked like it sat in a junkyard for, I mean, it was awful. It was rusted.
0: Really?
32: It was whatever.
0: God.
32: But it was the actual car used in the movie. And it went for like $1.5 million, you know, in the Mecum auction. So it was, it was crazy. All right. Anyway. The Mecum auction sold Elvis's plane. They had it sitting on a runway. They flashed a picture anyway.
0: There was a reality show around that auction for a while. That would just
32: The auctioneers are the best though. I go to listen to the auctioneers. They're too good. All right, a lot happened last. A lot has happened over the last 24 to 48 hours. From the sports world. First of all, just a delightful moment because Aaron Judge is really a good guy. You got to root for him. 60-day rehab on his rib cage after he tried to catch a fly ball in late May. He went 0-for-3 last night. He played 6 innings against the Rockies. Was not happy he got pulled. The Yankees won 5-3. Judge in his first outing wanted to stay in the game, Aaron Boone, and he went 0-for-3. He had a warning track fly ball. He struck out twice. No big deal. But Judge, you know, said, yeah, I got to get my timing back. A lot to do.
13: I feel great. I just haven't been in a live game or seen live pitching in, you know, 3 months. So it's kind of like, you know, start of the year. But I got work to do. You know, I got to improve, and we'll keep improving as this goes along, because we got ball games to win, so that's the most important thing.
32: Okay, I almost hate to return to the plight of LSU in this documentary that is SEC football, but I have to because in an amended complaint filed in the U.S. District Court for the Northern District of Alabama, the SEC is arguing it has the authority now to remove LSU from the conference. LSU officials have already called the Atlantic Coast Conference.
0: Didn't I tell you this yesterday? Never mind Kalshi. You should just bank me.
32: Yeah,
0: baby.
32: The Kalshi story is a whole nother thing. So the request for a temporary restraining order seeks to protect the SEC Thursday meeting. It's tomorrow. And the vote on the future of LSU's residency in the league. Josh Pate is the four-letter college football insider who's really, really good. He was on the Rich Eisen show yesterday, and he just said, look, I know the SEC wants to flex its muscles. There's another word for it I'm not going to use on the airwaves. However, Josh Pate says, now this really can't happen.
14: I just think what it is threaten to be grounded for a year so that when I ground you for 6 months, whatever that means here figuratively, you kind of wipe the sweat off your brow a little bit, but there's a reassertion of authority and there's a resetting of the hierarchy of who's really in charge here. It's the SEC trying to do the look at me, I'm the Somali pirate, I'm in charge.
0: Hang on a second here. So this is, If I understand the metaphor correctly, this is the SEC saying to LSU basically what the NCAA says to the SEC. No, you think you're in charge here.
32: You think you're in charge, but you're really not. And so, and all the paperwork and everything, because the SEC is saying, look, we have every right. I mean, attorneys have looked at it. These
14: Somali pirate, I'm in charge.
0: Hang on a second here. So this is, if I understand the metaphor correctly, this is the SEC saying to LSU basically what the NCAA says to the SEC. No, you think

0: amended complaint fills in what happened in the 5 days between the original filing and now. This attorney said, yeah, this is, you know, you got to look at September 3rd, the injunction all over these two players. By the way, LSU's new roster added two guys, and it's not Daquan Wright and Xavier Harris. Those two guys are not on the roster now because LSU, you know, the LSU people are telling the brass, they're telling, you know, Lane Kiffin, no, you can't. They're taking the threat from the SEC.
1: Who should tap into this? I think he's got eligibility. Johnny Football. Johnny Manziel.
0: Manziel? Yeah, oh, that's on. What we need. Need Johnny Manziel to step in. Yeah, he was a model citizen too, wasn't he? But, you know, gets the assignment with the Browns, goes to a wedding and stays 4 days. He gets late for a game. All right, anyway, the informal meeting of the 15 SEC presidents on September 4th, without the LSU president in the room, where they reached consensus that the membership was no longer tenable. You know, that's one of those legal words. I love it. So anyway, they'll talk tomorrow. A lot of people will start to cover it, and it'll be, you know, a big thing. So if that wasn't enough,
1: but you said the ACC.
0: I told you,
1: the Atlantic Coast Conference has already reached out to LSU.
0: No. LSU reached out to the ACC.
1: Oh, okay.
0: Yeah. So that's the report.
1: Thank you for listening.
0: It wasn't Jim Phillips going, look, I know we got power problems in Tallahassee. To hell with that. We'll get LSU, and they won't. All right. So now, if that wasn't enough, the NCAA is issuing new guidance now, quote, to establish a standard timing protocol that ensures consistency in the administration of college football games. I'm telling you, I've got to build the Parker Brothers game, roll the dice, go around the square, because who would believe you draw cards and says, well, guess what? Timing screwed up a whole game. Western Michigan should have, I mean, and really, the people have said, hey, Western Michigan, just play better or just make the play. Forget about the clock. Never control the clock. So anyway, now, but here's the sentence. You got to love this guy. Western Michigan president, who is named Russ Cavaluna, and he said, look, we have to move on. I think I used the quote yesterday. Don't be bitter, be better, right? Nice. All right, here's the president.
2: But this is a remarkable opportunity for us to look forward and to say to these people, these young men, and frankly influence everyone around us, that when this kind of thing happens, you take a hard look, and then if the system is set such that you can't review it, then you use this as an opportunity to learn. Because the truth is, if this team is great, and I believe we can prove we are great, then this will make us stronger.
0: You got like a president who says, you know what? Okay.
1: We were the Palooka. We were Rocky Balboa.
0: Problem. Yeah. If we make the play in the beginning or even the second, you shouldn't have hit a second Hail Mary anyway. So it still should have been.
1: Michigan. It was Michigan that lost to App State.
0: That's exactly right. And so they don't. And then the Michigan kids, they stormed the field with a win over.
1: Oh, I know what it is now. Nobody was stealing signs. They kicked the guy out of the stands. Exactly. He didn't have the plays.
0: Well, Western Michigan knew it was going to be a Hail Mary, and so that's exactly right. And that's why, anyway, it just gets better and better and better. And not to mention Ben Shelton with I watched the highlights of Ben Shelton and Alcaraz last night in the U.S. Open. My goodness, what tennis. 3:33 in the morning, 4.5 hours, and Ben Shelton moves on to the semifinals, beating Alcaraz. It was Alcaraz's first loss.
1: And I want to point out, Mac has made me a liar. And for those who think we script this beforehand, I thought we were going to talk about the LIV Golf collapse.
0: Oh, bankruptcy. Done. We'll talk about that tomorrow. Okay. No, we'll cover that tomorrow.
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1: This is just what the doctor ordered.
2: Thank you for letting us be of service to you on this TED's Day, the day where we celebrate your inner TED-ness. That is the knowledge of what God has put you here on earth to do, the expertise to apply it vigorously to a grateful constituency who then rewards you justly. And then you don't have to care about what they say about you on Facebook or Instacart or whatever our social media platforms are these days. You don't have to worry about it. The people who know, know. And those who don't, it's you feel for them. You want them to know. But it's not going to keep you up at night saying, gosh, I don't know. And that's really, you know, abstract. One of the bigger problems in our country is because we have convinced ourselves that everything is a popularity game. This is why the mean girls that never grew up from high school, the cliques that used to eat up everyone's high school lives are still what we're feeling these days. Got to go get rid of it. Dr. Clark is on the line with us, says he wants to talk about the LIV Golf Tour collapse. Really, Clark? I didn't know you were into that. Or is it just the fact that, hey, we found out where Saudi money runs out?
3: No, I'm not into golf. But here's the thing. The reason, why did they go bankrupt, Joe?
2: The Saudis
3: because
2: pulled their money.
3: People were watching their product, right?
2: Well, yeah, because eventually it stopped being just a vanity exercise for, you know, some sheiks of Arabic. What? I'm sorry. I was told that was a racist comment. I thought they were a marginalized community. I'm sorry. I digress. But anyway, so yes, they stopped just giving it money and said, hey, now turn a profit, and they couldn't do it.
3: And they couldn't do it. And the reason they couldn't do it is because you got a pretty limited fan base there. It's either people that do or did play golf is primarily going to be your fan base. And they tend to televise these things, Wincho, on the weekend when people that do play golf are probably out playing it and not watching it. And it's got a very limited appeal to non-golfers.
2: Well, but, you know, here's the thing. Here's the interesting thing is that pro golf, PGA golf, will broadcast on the weekends. And because it's a weekend-long thing, if you go out and play golf, and one of the reasons I enjoy golf, and I was not half bad at it, but I just never had 4 or 5 hours to just cut out of my weekends, especially once my kids were born. I'm like, I can't just disappear for 5 hours and then come back and have everyone say, oh, we missed you so much. I mean, I got stuff to do. So, you know, a lot of, you know, even the people who play golf are only going to play for 4, 5, 6 hours on a weekend. So they'll watch a pro tournament. They'll sit down after a round Saturday morning and say, hey, let me see what Scottie Scheffler did.
3: We're constantly being told about baseball. We need to do this, that, and the other thing to speed the game up. So let's see. How could we get more people to watch live golf? Let's just call it the 3 Ds, Joe. Do you ever go to UFC stuff or watch any kind of...
2: In the octagon, yeah, I've watched it. I mean, with great fascination, yeah.
3: They have ring card girls, okay?
2: Yeah.
3: Now, if we say hole card girls, that's going to sound bad. So let's go with tee card girls, okay? Go to the local club, get some females, scantily clad, and they'll tell us what tee they're on with a card when it starts on each hole.
2: Okay.
3: There's thing number one. Number two, let's introduce some kind of defensive play. Now, I'm thinking you got a guy out there, if he could catch your drive in the air, he gets to chuck it in the woods or something. Number three, the dog. Once that ball hits the green, from where the tee was, they're turning loose the Malinois. Your gate to get the hell off of that green opens when you put the ball in the hole, and the dog's coming.
2: And he's hungry.
3: Speed the game up and add an element of excitement.
2: It's really danger, peril, you know. Make this putt or the dog gets here.
3: He's hit the wedge. The ball is on the green. The dog is loose. Look at it go. Look at it go. Look at it go.
2: I think it adds a whole new sponsor level, too, because now you can get Purina and, you know, Iams and all these other companies to sponsor golf that never did before. And it's just like the I don't know about the defensive end of it, the whole, you know, I would say, you know, if you don't get to your ball in time, you know, both golfers get to run down the fairway and you get to choose. Do you hit your ball or the other guy's ball? And you have to make the choice. Do I hit my ball towards the green or his ball into the woods?
3: Or if you get to the other guy's ball first, you can whack it over in the rough. I don't care. Something.
2: make it more of a spectator sport. Well, good. You've saved LIV Golf now. Now we just need money because when I'm told they're in between $500 million and $1 billion in the hole.
3: My goodness.
2: In a year. I thought I was having tough times financially in my business, and I just have a capital expenditure issue. We're earning, but you know, we've got to fix stuff. So, you know, as somebody said a couple of weeks ago, there's apparently a website for automobiles called Ran When Parked. And it's, I guess it's a joke site because there's that's a thing you advertise an automobile, Ran When Parked. And there's a tree growing through the engine block or, you know, some sort of thing. But that was what somebody said. Joe, you should just say that, you know, your flagship station ran when it was parked. And now you're just sort of out there trying to replace all the parts and try to get it back to what it was. It sounds almost like what was somebody saying earlier that the Steve McQueen's Mustang was all rusted and rotted out and still went for $1.5 million.
3: You know, that car, wow. Was that a 68 or a 69?
2: It's a 68. It was smaller. 69 was a bigger. That was when they started to get real nose heavy.
3: That's when they ruined it and stretched it out, wasn't it?
2: Yeah, they got real nose heavy and everything. But if you owned Steve McQueen's Mustang, why would you leave it out in the yard? You know, it's just, did you not know?
3: You got to wonder about that.
2: Yeah.
3: And the thing is like, you get you a J.C. Whitney catalog, you can buy that whole car.
2: Oh, just for parts? I guess so.
3: I think like aftermarket parts for that car, at least, now look, I'm talking like 35 years ago. But yeah, that was easier to get aftermarket parts for than a VW or something, you know?
2: Well, a Ford will do that. Anyway, Clark, good stuff there. And thank you for saving the LIV Golf Tour.
3: There you go. Just think about the T-card girls when you get bored or whatever.
2: Hey, Don King used to have them for boxing matches. Whatever happened with that? You know, I'm glad they're still around for the squared circle. Oh, no, the octagon. The octagon.
3: In memory of Bill Vick.
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6: A cargo plane which smashed into their vehicle in Florida. Miami-Dade Sheriff Rosie Cordero-Stutz says five other people were injured in the crash just west of Miami International Airport, including the pilots who survived.
7: This is certainly very tragic. You would not think riding in a van to clean an airplane that this would happen.
6: Wreckage from Sunday's plane crash continues to shut down roads near where the plane struck a van carrying seven workers from a cleaning company which operates on planes at Miami International. The U.S. confirms it struck multiple Iranian tankers Tuesday.
8: In a post, U.S. Central Command said forces destroyed five Iranian crude oil carriers after the Islamic Revolutionary Guard Corps targeted a U.S. Navy warship with ballistic missiles twice over the past 2 days. The statement went on to say the U.S. warship successfully evaded the attempted Iranian attacks and continued to patrol regional waters. On Saturday, the U.S. targeted three Iranian vessels. I'm Mark Mayfield.
6: There's a new memorial for the New York City Port Authority employees who lost their lives in the 1993 World Trade Center bombing and the 9/11 terror attacks.
9: The memorial consists of an 8-foot-tall stainless steel depiction of the Twin Towers with a steel American flag across it, names of four Port Authority employees killed in the 1993 World Trade Center bombing, and 84 employees killed on 9/11 are inscribed. In New York, I'm Scott Pringle.
6: John Sununu won the Republican Senate primary in New Hampshire, defeating former Massachusetts Senator Scott Brown. Congressman Chris Pappas is the winner of the Democratic Senate primary. He defeated progressive Karishma Mansour. Sununu and Pappas face off in the midterms. From America's News Network, USA Radio News.
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6: Lindsey Clancy's lawyer asked President Trump to consider pardoning her just days after a mistrial was declared in her triple murder case. Laura Jarrett reports.
11: Clancy admitted to strangling her three young children in 2023, but her defense team argued she was not criminally responsible because she was suffering from severe postpartum psychosis and over-medicated. After 38 hours of deliberations, a single holdout juror forcing a mistrial.
6: Attorney Kevin Reddington appeared on ABC's Good Morning America Tuesday and, speaking directly to Trump, said, "Mr. President, I would hope that you would consider this young lady, the type of person she is and what she's been through, and consider a pardon." President Trump honored 9/11 first responders, including the Fire Department of New York City, at the White House Tuesday.
12: In honor of the 25th anniversary of the 9/11 terrorist attacks on America, the president is paying tribute to the 412 first responders killed at Ground Zero.
13: We will never forget.
12: A steel beam recovered from the World Trade Center South Tower was brought to Washington by the Tunnels to Tower Foundation, CEO Frank Ziller.
14: This steel beam represents the best of our country. 21 feet in length, 17,000 pounds.
12: Silla's firefighter brother Stephen was among the nearly 3,000 who died on 9/11 at the World Trade Center, the Pentagon, and in Shanksville, Pennsylvania. I'm Sarah Lee Kessler.
6: I'm John Summers, USA Radio News.
15: This is Denny Gillum, here to tell you about an amazing new book, The Miracle Man, written by a good friend of mine. 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

0: defiant. 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

0: Thank you for joining us on this TEDS Day, where we celebrate everybody's inner TEDness, that is the knowledge of what it is God has put you on God's green earth to do, your expertise at it, and the rewards that come to you that keep you from having to worry about what the haters got to hate about this morning. Joining us as a special presentation of First Thing Today News and our First Things is Congressman John McGuire, one of the folks who is facing one of those ardent challenges, is considered a toss-up by some of the people in the world, which is interesting because his district, 2 years ago when he won the district by 15 points. But he's not up against a Soros-endorsed candidate. He's up against a guy who for many years ran George Soros's own organization. He is Soros Jr. I guess he was watching it just until Alex got old enough to take the keys of the car. He is John McGuire. John, how are you doing this morning, sir?
1: Hey, I'm doing well. And yeah, Perriello, he ran the Open Society Foundation for George Soros.
0: Yeah.
1: So he's just very woke with his Green New Deal, cap and trade, Unaffordable Care Act. I mean, he's not a good fit for the 5th District for sure.
0: I actually saw something where he said he was running to fix a broken healthcare system. I'm like, dude, really? And I guess he figures it's been long enough that we may have forgotten that he was the tie-breaking vote that created Obamacare. So if it's a broken system, you know, he broke it. So it's fascinating to me. But now you are in Texas right now for the convention, the midterm convention. Tell us what that's like, because this is the first time they've ever held one of these.
1: You know, well, the Democrats, they won't have a convention like this because they're running away from their record. In fact, just like Spamberger, they're trying to run on our record, but it's not going to work. You know, if they get control, they're going to open the borders, put dangerous criminals back on the street, and put boys back in girls' sports and all this other stupid stuff. And so we're basically, this convention is to get the troops rallied up, fired up to row in the same direction, and we're going to tout our wins. You probably remember when President Trump first took office in his second term, we didn't need new legislation. We just needed a new president to secure the southern border. And murder rates are at 125-year low. Overdoses are down. We've brought $19 trillion investment back into the country, $20 billion investment back in the fist. So we're going to talk about our record, get people fired up to make sure we win the midterms.
0: Well, you know, and it's interesting to me because as they do more and more machinations, more and more court battles and everything else, they don't portray themselves as a party that's confident that they're going to, live up to reputation and take the midterms. They're acting like they're in a bind because they're way behind.
1: Yeah, I don't know what to believe with the Democrats. I have a question for Democrats. I want to ask them, when are you going to stop being for them and start being for us? And what I mean by that is, when are you going to stop being for the people that are trying to destroy our country and start being for we the people? You know, thank God we got a president with a backbone that secured that border and is keeping the American people safe and is focusing on a better future for all Americans.
0: Well, you know, talk about Iran for a minute, John, because it has been my contention, and I have no other great gravitas than I've been doing this a little while. I've covered a lot of these news stories, and there is no greater state sponsor of terrorism. Here we are coming up on the 25th anniversary of the terror attacks of September 11th. And George Bush said, we're going to go after the state sponsors of terror. And apparently he didn't mean Iran, even though they were the most obvious and blatant ones. I mean, they'd take out full page ads in The New York Times saying, yeah, we did that. Is this finally, putting a finer point on the fact that these have been the I guess it was the right term, the money bags behind so much of the terror that's been going on in the world?
1: Well, you mentioned 9/11. I don't think any of us saw it coming where someone like Mondami would become the mayor of New York City and bring his socialist Marxist ideas. But Iran is the number one state sponsor of terror, and their proxies over the last 47 years have killed thousands of soldiers and citizens and like you said, they're the number one state sponsor of terror. And every president has put a red line in the sand. And when Iran crosses it, we just give them money. But President Trump said, no, we've got a line in the sand, and we're going to have a backbone, and we're going to stop this number one state sponsor of terror. And, you know, if Biden hadn't shut down Anwar and stopped energy production and refinery in America, we'd be well on our way to being energy dominant right now. But it takes a while to turn the ship around, and we're turning it around.
0: You know, and let me talk about one of the things that's imperative in turning it around from what I see is you know, the prosperity of Americans. You know, you talked about the investment coming back in. The jobs numbers have not been bad. There's been some job creation, yet the punditry still talks about economic woes. Why is that, John?
1: Well, because they don't want President Trump to have a victory. If the United States was a big airplane and all the American people were the passengers and President Trump was the pilot, they want him to fail, which means if they want the country to fail. You know, if President Trump cured cancer, we all know they'd say that he put doctors out of work. But he is working hard. He has a heart for the American people. And the guy, I mean, I was on the phone with him at 3 a.m. when we passed the One Big Beautiful Bill. He was more awake than me. This guy doesn't have to do this. He's got unbelievable energy, and he's working around the clock to make America great again for all Americans. And it's such an honor to be part of it.
0: McGuire.house.gov.
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6: 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Since most chronic diseases have inflammation, our optimized curcumin seems to be a perfect addition to any nutritional program. It makes sense to me that preventing or reducing inflammation is a key component to our overall health. The Mayo Clinic found that curcumin can decrease swelling and inflammation, has antioxidant properties, and research suggests that curcumin can prevent cancer, or at least slow the spread of cancer, and in many instances make chemotherapy more effective. It protects our healthy cells even from radiation. 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
8: 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I'm Jack Hanna. 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
0: On this Ted's Day morning, thank you for letting us be of service to you, visiting with Congressman John McGuire, who's out in Texas at the RNC convention there. We're talking about Protect American Ratepayers Act. John, I wanted to ask you about this one act that I find, you know, that right now, it's one of the boogeymen out there. I've got report after report saying everyone who's campaigning against data centers at the end of the food chain, they're being funded by the Chinese, who want us to kick the data centers out of our country. But you have been one of the sponsors of, and you're there on the Energy and Commerce Committee over the act to rein in and to make sure that Americans are protected from the electric utilities and the progressives and the government from, you know, driving up costs based on the existence of data centers. Talk about this act and what it does.
1: Yeah, so I'm on the Armed Services Committee and Oversight Committee, but I do have oversight on nuclear energy by being a member of the Armed Services Committee. But yeah, I'm a co-sponsor on this bill. And, you know, if you remember, Perriello said it was worth losing his congressional seat for his cap and trade vote, which basically put these carbon tax climate change agendas on farmers, individuals, and businesses. And Spanberger just rejoined REGI, which is a statewide cap and trade carbon credit climate change agenda. And Dominion Energy even said, by rejoining REGI, Spanberger has caused everyone's heating and cooling prices to go up. Now, we cannot let China beat us with AI. We can't do it. But I'm against, I know we need data centers, but I'm against them if the community doesn't want them. I'm against data centers if they negatively impact the water table, because we got to take care of our farmers and our hardworking Americans. And I'm against them if we have to pay for the infrastructure, or if we have to pay for the energy. You probably remember, I'm the only one who wrote a letter to Spanberger telling her to toss or end the Valley Link project. That's very bad for rural farmers. If they want these data centers, they need to bring the energy where they need it with small modular reactors, or move them someplace that doesn't impact the water table or cause the ratepayers have to pay for it. I don't think it's fair.
0: Well, you know, and so the Ratepayer Protection Act, talk about what it does regarding making sure that all those steps take place, John. And will it get bipartisan support?
1: Well, I think it will. I mean, I certainly listen to the rhetoric on both sides, and I just don't think it's fair that the ratepayer should have their energy go up. We can win the AI race without you having to pay for it. And so it basically says that the people that are building these data centers have to pay for all the infrastructure themselves, not you. It shouldn't have an unfair tax on you to develop this. And they should not negatively impact your electric bill with regard. They should pay for their own energy.
0: You know, President Trump passed or signed an executive order allowing for the development of these power plants attached to these data centers. I think that that's a big step towards, not just for the data centers, but for the communities around them, because, you know, these places could become the generator of electricity, even though we have things like the Clean or One Virginia 2030, you know, where we signed the suicide pact with California for the Clean Virginia Act that drove out all these power plants. Maybe we could start building some new ones, or at least reopening the old ones, John.
1: Well, we need to do that. And by the way, I'm going to repeat it. You know, data centers should pay their own way, not hardworking families. So that's what this bill will do. And it goes, you know, hand in hand with President Trump's executive order. But Secretary of Interior Doug Burgum and I have developed a friendship. And he said, John, today in the United States, 70% of our energy comes from fossil fuels. 30% comes from nuclear. And then we paused. And then he said, how much does that leave you for wind and solar? Zero. So, I mean, if you like solar panels, I love you. And if you don't like solar panels, I love you. But the hardworking Americans should not have to pay for it. And so we did get rid of the subsidies for wind and solar in the One Big Beautiful Bill.
0: So, you know, what is your hope? And I just got a text message from a listener asking, you know, that's all well and good, but what about the SAVE Act? I know the SAVE Act is still getting a lot of run in conservative media circles. Is it a done issue? It seems like the president's back in court asking the Supreme Court to at least give them a chance to make sure the U.S. Postal Service isn't engaging in mail fraud by sending out ballots to people that don't exist.
1: Yeah, I think that, you know, President Trump, he's plays 3D chess. He's very smart. But I think your listener is right. Every vote matters. Now, Joe, you probably remember when I came into the politics in the House of Delegates in 2017, we had a blue wave. And David Yancey, if you remember, won his seat by one vote. And that gave us a one vote majority in the House of Delegates, which caused us to stop a lot of these anti-American policies. Every vote matters. And as I travel around the district, every time I hear somebody say, my vote doesn't matter, I tell them that story. Every vote matters, and we need everybody to show up. I lost count of how many times I voted yes for the Save America Act. Only U.S. citizens should vote in U.S. elections. And I think Democrats, Republicans, and independents agree with that. But yeah, Democrat
0: John,
1: leaders, yes.
0: We're running out of time here, John. I appreciate it, my friend. McGuire.house.gov. Have a good time at the RNC convention.
1: All right. God bless you. Bye-bye.
0: 434-882-4217 is our phone number. I'll take a moment here. We're going to do a whole piece. My next piece for DailySignal.com is this Ratepayer Protection Act. And again, and this is where I get in so much trouble. Because, you know, I want to make sure that there are tools available for when people behave badly. That is how American jurisprudence is supposed to work. You write the laws that say here are the punishments when you violate someone's rights. You can't stop somebody from violating your rights. But when you look at what's happening with these data centers, you have to start with understanding that most of the anti-data center narrative has been funded by the Chi-Coms trying to divide us on things. And they're brilliant about it because you've got the privacy sector and the Green New Deal sector working together. I mean, you found a way to cripple America and to make the internet a Chi-Com operation. And you've made it a bipartisan agenda item because you've got, like I said, the folks who believe in the Fourth Amendment and the Third Amendment rallying at the behest of these Twitter and X accounts. And I've even seen some reports that say they've been getting on to Truth Social, buying Truth Social accounts, and then forget about TikTok, all promoting the idea of being anti-data centers so that the data centers will all become Chi-Com operations. And I've said, you know, the beginning, middle, and end begins with, I want the data centers here where we have the Fourth Amendment. Because if we're going to have any chance to battle for privacy in the internet and with our data and all of that, it's only going to be if the data centers are based here in the United States. So anyway, dailysignal.com.
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19: USA Radio News. I'm John Summers. John Sununu won the Republican Senate primary in New Hampshire, defeating former Massachusetts Senator Scott Brown. The names are released of those killed by a...
20: God calls us to come alongside people who hurt.
21: Thousands of Christians through the ages have given their lives to help their neighbor, to relieve poverty, to care for the sick. Certainly the church is to be concerned about the social injustices in our world.
20: Along with meeting physical needs, says Billy Graham,
21: Jesus would see something even deeper. If only we could begin at the root of our problems, which is the disease of human nature that the Bible calls sin. This is why Christ came and died on the cross. The only way to change men is to get them converted to Jesus Christ. The greatest need of our great cities at this moment is evangelism.
20: We can help you find ways to tell your friends and neighbors about a personal relationship with Jesus Christ and how it will change their lives. 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That's findpeacewithgod.net. We're the Billy Graham Evangelistic Association.
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On this Ted's Day morning, and again, controversial, because nobody wants to be tracked. And I was listening to a fella on Saturday morning talking about social media. They had created this content creation thing all built around, I think it was sports. It was built around the name, image, likeness stuff. And they're like, oh, well, we're creating all these curated opportunities for these student athletes to create content. And I dug through it, and they were making student athletes do 10 or 15 minute YouTube videos or TikTok videos for a couple of minutes. And then they were slapping a sponsor on it, like we were talking about Annie Agar and Twisted Tea. And you're like, well, that's, that means my data is being used, and then they know I like whatever. And I realized, listening to this guy, that he hasn't invented something new. They've just rebranded everything that we've been doing in radio since 1930. There's a reason those daytime dramas are called soap operas, because they used to be sponsored by washing powder, because the people who were listening during the middle of the day are generally the ones who do laundry. So they were sponsored by washing powder. People who like to hear news on their radio are generally politically conservative. So as talk radio grew, the conservative hosts became the ones with the highest ratings and the most listener reaction, and therefore advertising. We sell advertising. We sell spots on the air. You've heard Dr. Mitch or the Christian Ministry Health Insurance Company or JCS Gold. It's because I think that these things might help you. They're not designed to screw you over. But somewhere, somebody sat down and said, this is generally the profile of who tunes into First Thing Today by Joe Thomas. And I know it's not as specific as Google ads will, slice it down and say, well, this guy is 60 and he goes to these sites. So if you like, and they target you. But sometimes it's, I search Discount Electronics. I get all of my computers, my company computers, from Discount Electronics. Hey, will they knock something off? I know we're getting it really cheap. Anyway, got to buy some computers. And so I looked up their website, and now every other ad, if I open an app on my phone, is for Discount Electronics. I'm like, guys, this is wasting your time. I've already bought something from Discount Electronics. So don't think that these data centers and all this stuff is this insidious. They get it wrong plenty of times, too. They'll send you ads to something you already have tickets for. Hey, you've gone to see this rock concert every December. Let us send you ads saying that is today the day? Is today the day the I can say Trans-Siberian Orchestra today? Coming up when we get back from Shanksville, we will begin a campaign to help you, where you are listening to us, get tickets to see Trans-Siberian Orchestra in your town. The neat thing is they're coming to my town, too. They're coming to Charlottesville, Virginia. But they're going to a lot of places where this program is heard, like Youngstown, Ohio, and places that if you're a TSO fan club member, you already know about, because the shows got announced today. We'll be giving away those tickets. But if you went to go see them and then you're getting ads for them, you're like, well, why are you sending me ads for something I've already purchased? So I think a lot of this fear about data marketing, but if a business is trying to reach you with a product you might want, why wouldn't they try to find the most efficient way to do that? I don't have a problem with that. And you're the one who went on the internet, and did you pay for the internet? I mean, I know you paid probably for your internet service.
But somebody has sat inside that website of yours, you're processing and creating information and such, and they got to eat too. The trouble with the internet is we too long took it for granted that it was just generally there for free. Very much like, you know, radio. But radio, we're honest enough to tell you, the internet is still young, so it's still too cute by half. But I want data centers in the United States so that yours, you're processing and creating information and such, and they got to eat too. The trouble with the internet is we too long took it for granted that it was just generally there for free. Very much like, you know, radio. But radio, we're honest enough to tell you, the internet

0: I'm not going to make cameras, video cameras, disappear. So how do you manage them constitutionally? What is the right process to make sure that you're protected and your privacy is protected? And that's one of the problems that the American left has had, is they pretend that your privacy is something they give you. You've earned your privacy like it's some Black Mirror TV show. Well, you've only earned so many privacy points this week, so this officer of the government's going to sit in your bedroom. And I know that it is a difficult thing, because I don't, you know, love a data center. I don't love an Amazon fulfillment center either. And I'm getting one up the block from me, and I'm watching the club-footed idiots that run, you know, the government in my community completely mismanage it because they have written laws that are stupid. That's a political word, meaning stupid. Because if Amazon wants to build a fulfillment center on a two-lane highway, they should have to pay for the widening of the road and the infrastructure around it. I don't have a problem with that. Virginia does. Our flagship state acts like, oh, well, the people will do that for you. Isn't it great? We have such a battered wives economic policy because we tax our businesses pretty harshly. So we act like the only reason somebody could want to come to Virginia is if we give you free stuff. We buy you some, you know, diamond rings, and you'll forget about the abuse you've taken for a year. I don't have a problem at all because Pennsylvania does this. Pennsylvania, if Toll Brothers wants to build a housing development in Pennsylvania, they're the ones who, on PDOT's specifications, will have to build the roads, widen the roads, put in the traffic circles, put in the traffic lights, pay for all that. Then the Pennsylvania Department of Transportation takes it over. But they've got to make the site upgrades for the thing they're going to build. I don't have a problem with that. People are like, oh, that's not fair. That's government infrastructure. It's infrastructure that you need to do in order to have the housing development built. So if you want to build the housing development, build the road widening lanes. So we have to get these things right. And that's what I think the Ratepayer Protection Act is a good step in that direction, because it takes the correct approach of, here are the things that will happen when A, B, C, and D don't happen, when you're not protected for your privacy, when the water systems are being tapped into, and all these things that can corrupt a system.
1: In 2024, the American Heart Association celebrates 100 years of life-saving service as the world's leading nonprofit organization focused on heart and brain health. Heart disease still kills more people in the United States each year than all types of cancer combined, but more than half of Americans are unaware of this fact, according to a recent Harris Poll survey conducted for the American Heart Association. However, the majority of heart disease is preventable. 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To learn more about the American Heart Association's Century of Service and how you can help, visit heart.org/centennial.
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0: Thank you for letting us be of service to you this morning. 434-882-4217. Let me finish a point here on this. Before we get headed off towards Shanksville tomorrow, because I got this text message. But, Joe, what about the Patriot Act? Here we are 25 years later, and it's being used against American citizens, CJ6. Yeah, and it's bad legislation. It was bad legislation in 2002, and I said so. And I can't get anyone with enough intestinal fortitude to undo it. Because it says, you know, it basically states that you're allowed to be targeted if we feel like you're doing something un-American or of peril to Americans. It's supposed to restrict that to interactions with foreign agents. But they've just kind of expanded and twisted it and reinterpreted it till it means pretty much anything they want it to mean. And yes, that needs to be fixed, but that's not the data center's fault. That's your legislator's fault. The same thing, AI is programmed by a person or even a team of persons. We cannot get caught up in blaming the inanimate, or otherwise I have no defense for firearms anymore. Because if your data center is the reason you're being surveilled, then the gun is the reason you got shot at. It's no longer a human's responsibility. And then we're no better than the leftists. That's my view on it. You tell me. Good morning. You're on the air with Joe. Who's this?
21: Hey, Joe. Good morning. It's Joel.
0: Hey, Joel. So what do you think? Am I wrong? Or should some inanimate objects be blamed for, the things they're used for and not others?
21: No, I that's a causation thing. And it's just not what you're saying is dumb. But when people present that argument that something that can't move unless it's moved by a person or an animal or wind or outside forces, then it becomes maybe a possible problem. But what I wanted to bring up real quick is all these people that are complaining, I wanted to use the B word, complaining about the data centers and stuff being built. What about these people that had precious farmland taken up by solar panels that are so toxic they don't know what to do with them, or windmills that are killing whales and sea life and birds off the coast of Virginia? And then what do they do with them? And they're all made in China.
0: Well, they
21: are. What do we do with that? These same blue-haired idiots and rhinos walking around, and then they don't want beef in there. They don't want beef, but they'll eat all this other stuff that's the impossible burgers and all that other stuff.
0: Well, yeah, you're talking about the extrapolation, the growth of the eco-terrorists. These people have been nuts for generations now, and they keep breeding with one another, and it gets worse each generation. The main issue is whose land is it? So if a farmer is forced out of his farm by regulation, and so they have no other choice but to sell to a solar farm developer, that's a legislative failure. That's where you've created an inheritance system that basically makes somebody who's inheriting a piece of land pay all the capital gains on it in advance, so that the second generation farmer can't inherit the farm from grandpa. So they sell it to a solar farm and then cash out and go to Boca Raton.
21: And what about these people driving around electric cars where the lithium batteries are so toxic and explosive that when they have to clear an area, it's a hazmat call. It's not just a regular fire call.
0: No, but that's green, Joel. That's just like, China's a developing economy. Don't you understand? If we say it, it must be true.
21: Yeah, I wonder back when Richard Nixon set all that stuff up, because that was a Republican that did that with China.
0: Mm.
21: It's just...
0: It was Henry Kissinger. Henry Kissinger is
21: Henry Kissinger. Yeah,
0: he's a World Economic Forum, hand puppet as well. He wanted and maybe he was conceited enough to believe that if the United States took a leadership role in the World Economic Forum that we would make it a liberty-based organization. You're getting over your skis there, Henry. And that's the best scenario you can paint for him. Otherwise, he was just a manipulator trying to crash us from within and use Nixon as a pawn.
21: May I say one more thing, too?
0: No, absolutely not. Give me $5. No, go ahead.
21: We talk about federal lands, right? But what does it say on the first part of the Constitution, we the people? So is it the representatives of government that own the federal land, or is it we the people, we the citizens, the actual citizens that have actual citizenship?
0: I think that's a great point you could make for being, you know, we're all shareholders in this event. But then that would also mean they would have to tell us what they're paying each other and how much money is set aside for payoffs of sexual harassment lawsuits and all those things they like to hide under the blanket of personnel decisions, because they don't want to talk about personnel decisions in front of people, because then you know how much some staffer makes somewhere down the line there. Joel, good stuff, my friend. I appreciate it as always. You have a great morning.
21: You too. Thank you.
0: And we're going to pack the gear up and head out towards Shanksville, Pennsylvania tomorrow. We will be live from the Flight 93 Memorial there, and I hope you can join us. Brought to you by Big Ridge Guns and Archery, BigRidgeGuns.com, and the Heritage Guide to Historic Sites. And I think there's a point to be made, and I'm going to make it this way. We talked about the Supreme Court case about the AR-15s. There were no guns on Flight 93. There were no firearms. There were box cutters. I got a fun fact for you. You know what you can still bring onto an airplane? It's a box cutter. Unless they've tightened up the rules 2 years ago, you could still bring a box cutter onto an airplane. We still don't chase you down if you overstay your visa. We still don't make Visa card holders check in once a week or once every 2 weeks, so that if they do go into the wind, we're on their tail faster. So many things that Mohammed Atta and his boys did on September 11th, 2001, and they were planning, they were, you know, getting in position. The one thing we did do is tighten up those smaller regional airports, like, was it Bangor, Maine, that it came out of, that they flew into Logan after going through, quote, airport security in a small regional airport. That's gotten a lot better under the Patriot Act. But no guns. No guns for all the people who want to restrict firearms. No guns. It's like that song from the Hail Caesar. No dames. It's time for us to go. Until tomorrow morning from Flight 93 Memorial, so long and thanks for all the fish.
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3: The midterm convention will be Wednesday and Thursday, with President Trump giving the keynote address Wednesday and then Thursday's closing remarks. Other key speakers will be Dr. Oz, Robert F. Kennedy Jr., and former White House Press Secretary Caroline Leavitt. Unlike other party conventions, there is no official business to conduct. I'm Scott Kimbler.
4: The votes are counted after another primary election day in America, this time in New Hampshire, where John Sununu won the Republican Senate primary. He defeated former Massachusetts Senator Scott Brown Tuesday. Congressman Chris Pappas is the winner of the Democratic Senate primary after beating progressive Karishma Mansoor, and faces Sununu in the midterms. Incumbent Kelly Ayotte picked up the win in the Republican primary for New Hampshire governor. She's seeking a second two-year term and faces former state executive council member Cindy Warmington, who ran unopposed on the Democratic side. Transportation officials provided an update on their investigation into the deadly plane crash at Miami International Airport. NTSB Chairwoman Jennifer Homedy said Tuesday authorities will soon interview the pilots of the Amazon cargo plane.
6: Why that's so significant is because the rest of the elements of the airplane, like the brakes, the ground spoilers, they cannot activate and deploy unless you have both mains on the ground.
4: Five people were killed, five hurt Sunday, when the aircraft went off the runway and struck some vehicles. The results of a test at a massive Meta data center under construction in Wyoming spurred backlash against the project. The routine testing found a rare bacterium in more than 800,000 gallons of wastewater discharged from the data center. From America's News Network, USA Radio News.
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4: New York Governor Kathy Hochul joined calls from officials in upstate New York to condemn President Trump's move to rename Lake Ontario.
25: And taking the time to rename a lake. Read my lips. It's Lake Ontario. I'll say it again. It's Lake Ontario.
4: It comes after President Trump signed an executive order renaming the body of water Lake America, with Congressman Joe Morrell introducing the Hands Off Our Great Lakes Act to protect all five Great Lakes. Republican Congresswoman Claudia Tenney said the president may just be trolling Canada as part of hardball trade negotiations. The 25th anniversary of the September 11th attacks is resonating with people who were children at the time.
26: Will Feehan was just 6 years old when his grandfather, FDNY First Deputy Commissioner William M. Feehan, died while responding to the World Trade Center. Feehan says the gravity of the day weighs on him even now, writing a song called Aftermath.
27: Largely based on not only the first responders, for sure, but also the civilians that have since been affected with illnesses and sicknesses, and many, many thousands of people have died from illnesses related to 9/11 because the air was so toxic. Everything was just so bad down there and people didn't really know it.
26: More than 57,000 cancer cases have been reported in people who worked, lived, or attended school near Ground Zero. In New York, I'm Natalie Migliori.
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9: From high atop Fox News headquarters in New York City, always seeking solutions, never sowing division. It's Brian Kilmeade.
10: Hi, everyone. So glad you're there. We got a busy show coming your way. Rich Lowry is standing by. We're also going to be covering a myriad of events, including, of course, the big convention tonight. And we have football tonight, too. Seattle hosts the New England Patriots. I don't think anything happened in the last 6 months as we have that Super Bowl rematch to change anything. And always, by the way, you can get our show, youtube.com/@TheBrianKilmeadeShow. So before we get to Rich Lowry, let's get to the big three.
11: Number three. I'm not asking politely for the mayor not to come to 9/11, to that ceremony. I am demanding that he not show his face.
10: Yep, that is Vicky Palladino, a local politician here in New York City. Stay away. That's the message from 9/11 families, given loudly and clearly to Mayor Mamdani as more revelations come to light about what people knew about the toxic air downtown 25 years ago. We discussed 9/11 today and what it means to you.
11: Number two.
12: Their oil is blocked up. What had got out previously is beginning to dwindle out there. That is robbing them of hard currency, and their economy is going into free fall.
10: Ron getting desperate and looks to escalate the fight versus U.S. Bank. The U.S. banking on Trump and not to use all our weaponry. We have enough. They misjudge the president all the time. We have the latest.
11: Number one.
29: In the 20th century alone, communism is an evil thing. It led to the murder of tens of millions of innocent people just in that century. And it's a dangerous road. It has never worked.
10: Yet they're talking about it on the Democratic Big Ten side convention in Dallas as the GOP looks to gain some momentum with 56 days to go into the midterm. So with Speaker Johnson was talking about is the contrast they have to do tonight, begin tonight anyway, because now they got 56 days until the election, a consequential election. I think both chambers are in play. First off, let's do some housekeeping. In New Hampshire, Chris Pappas defeated the progressive challenger in New Hampshire primary. He'll represent the Democrats, the congressman on the Democratic side, and Senator John Sununu easily beat Scott Brown. So as everyone forecasted, these two will be going head to head. Last poll, about a point separated them, which means it's for each one to win. Kelly Ayotte, no real competition. Now, for what's happening today, we know this. The President of the United States will be speaking tonight, delivering remarks around 8:15. Also, who's going to be up on stage is going to be Senator Ken Paxton around 6 o'clock. So that should be interesting to see what he is going to have to say. Other people speaking tonight at the convention, I think he'll be impactful. RFK Jr., Caroline Leavitt over the next 2 days, Todd Blanche will be speaking. Not sure why. That's not something I really want to see the Attorney General doing, talking politics. Vice President J.D. Vance is also slated to speak, obviously. The president will be the heavyweight both nights. And selecting to speak to Senator John Husted of Ohio, trailing Sherrod Brown. He's got to get, believe it or not, the sitting senator has to get his name recognition up. And in Georgia, Representative Mike Collins has got to get known at all. He's getting trounced right now by sitting Senator John Ossoff, who's pretending as if he's moderate, but he is really not. So this will be a big moment. We've never had this before. Democrats say there's no momentum. Well, they got 30,000 seats sold. That's momentum. Here's cut five, RNC chair John Gruters.
0: It's all about messaging. People ask me, what are we doing all the time? And we're starting this week with the convention, and this is going to kick our efforts off all the way through November 3rd. We have the candidates we want. We have the resources we need to get this messaging out. And we have the president who's the best, probably the best showman that's ever existed in politics.
10: So he'll be the headliner, but other people got to make some noise. Rich Lowry, editor of National Review. Rich, do you think this is a trend that's just starting? Do you think we'll see more of these midterm conventions?
1: Well, if you can get two nights of primetime coverage, why not? I'm not sure it's going to, you know, be decisive, make a huge difference, but it'll be an opportunity to make the Republican case and highlight the unacceptability of the Democrats. And so why not? What's the downside?
10: I mean, I hear you. What do you expect, though, tonight?
1: Well, they'll make the case for the president's agenda, and they'll hit the Democrats as a party of the DSA, and I think that's their best argument. And I think if this is going to be a pretty good midterm, which means minimizing your losses in the House and holding the Senate, that's the way they're going to do it. It's going to be by pointing their finger at the other side, and the fact that Democrats from a low point in 2024 have probably gotten even more radioactive.
10: So the polls now doesn't look strong. The U.S. economy, only 32% approve. On the cost of living, only 25% approve. Inflation, only 24% approve. But if you compare Democrats and Republican, it's a dead heat. 37% approve of the Democratic plan, 36% approve of the Republican plan. So and the cost of living, 38% approve of the Democratic plan, 34% of the Republican plan. So it's within shouting distance of each other. And what Democrats want to do, I haven't heard anything substantive except for spend more and tax more.
1: Yeah. So if it's a referendum, Republicans are going to be in a bad shape. If it's a choice, they can do much better, as that polling indicates. But it's really prices that are really weighing the president down. Some of that, you know, not his fault, baked in the cake, because the way inflation works, inflation goes up and then you diminish the inflation rate, and it went down after Biden left. Prices are still higher and people still feel it. So that's the real issue. The job market is in pretty good shape, you know, maybe even in historic shape. The AI devastating white collar jobs hasn't happened. Economist had a study out. Report out a day or two ago showing that AI, they believe AI has created a million jobs. So the economy is in pretty good shape. It's prices, though, that's really pinching people, and that's leading to this broad economic, the sense of economic discontent.
10: All right, so let's talk about what happened yesterday in the primary. John Sununu will go against Chris Pappas. And right now it's a 1-point to 2-point race, which means anyone can win it. If you're Sununu, how do you do that?
1: Well, it's again, making the case that every candidate, Democrat around the country, is going to be part of this radical party if they take power. And if Republicans can just steal one of these seats, you know, whether
10: it's Michigan or New Hampshire.
1: Or Michigan, yeah, it makes it the map so much harder for Democrats, because already the Democratic map goes through red states. Now, you think normal year, there's no way they're going to win three out of four of whatever it is, Texas, Iowa, Ohio, Alaska, but all those races are really close, but they'd have to run the table in those states if they lose one of New Hampshire or Michigan, and if they lose both, you know, it's basically impossible.
10: Do you think they're both right now, both chambers are still in play?
1: I think the House is more or less gone, you know, maybe 80% chance it's gone, so there's some chance there, but it's that if Republicans hold the Senate, by my metric, it's a good night.
10: Here is Mike Johnson on holding the House. Cut four.
2: The Cook Political Report is kind of a gold standard. I mean, people on both sides cite it all the time. This is where they have it. Today, when Fox has this one out, Cook says, on election night, you can expect 209 Republican likely victories, 205 Democrat, and they have 21 seats in the middle. And the good news is we've known what those seats are for over a year and a half, and we've been putting lead on target. We have far superior candidates. They have a stronger message, a great record to run on. Fundraising advantage, I really like our chances in these seats. I believe we're going to defy history and grow the House majority in the House.
10: What I would do tonight on stage is a lot of people aren't as clued in as we are, and they got doing a million things, especially they've been in the summer, and they say, well, what's wrong with Tallarico? What is wrong with El Sayed? They sound kind of reasonable and they're young. We'll cue up some of their past sound bites and so let everybody know what you're running against, and let for example, I mean, you have these socialists on the record. I'm going to run the Democratic Party. Abolish prisons, abolish the border, abolish the Pentagon, abolish the Senate. add two states. Here's Deshaun Harrison. This is a new one. Do you know, there's a lot of, everyone's a fascist, right? Everyone's a Nazi. I did not know people on GLP-1s are Nazis or people that have the audacity to work out. Listen to this clown, cut eight.
3: GLP-1s just mark a new phase in body fascism. The political deployment of GLP-1s is fascistic, not because individuals take them, but because the conditions under which they become necessary are shaped by a world fixated on genociding fat people. This is a structural critique that asks, what happens when the conditions produced by capitalism, by public health, by the state apparatus, and by anti-black desire align around a single bodily ideal that leaves little to no room for divergence and punishes any body that does? Whereas earlier diet drugs were often associated with vanity or addiction, GLP-1s are positioned as responsible medicine, promising relief rather than restraint.
10: So, of course, you had to add in color, because, of course, it's got to be racist and fascists.
1: Yeah,
10: that's a new one. Don't you think that's almost SNL-like?
1: Totally. And I guess his definition of genociding fat people is helping them lose weight. And it's not as though everyone's going to look the same if obese people stop being obese. We'll still have all sorts of different kinds of people. It's just they'll have, less of a chance of getting diabetes or heart disease. So there's a woman with him on this panel, and she was equally crazy. I mean, these are lunatics, and they're the most important movement within the Democratic Party at the moment.
10: Yeah, I mean, this is insane. So I want to talk about what's going on in Texas right now. Ken Paxton needs some money. He needs some momentum. He's going to be speaking at 6 o'clock today, and it's got to start there. I mean, you can't substitute hard work, and he has not done it. So the president's given him $10 million. It looks like he needs $100 million. Here's what Senator Ted Cruz said about, he's worried, by the way. Cut 11.
6: Abdul al-Sayed.
13: Same thing.
6: Look, James Tallarico in my home state of Texas, who has said he was just caught on a video that was revealed last week, telling left-wing activists that his goal is to dismantle capitalism. Sure.
10: And his big worry is this. Cut 12.
6: This election, midterms are historically tough for the in-power party.
13: Mm-hmm.
6: And this election right now is looking bumpy, and the dynamic is simple. The left is energized. They're ticked off. They hate Donald Trump. So they're really motivated, and they're all unified by hatred for Trump. The right, the danger is if we're either complacent or we're divided. Some people are unhappy about this. Some people are unhappy about that. If conservatives stay home and liberals show up, we'll have a terrible election.
10: So, I mean, he was on and off camera. He was pretty worried about it. But Tallarico doesn't seem like a Texas candidate. I don't care how well he can speak. He's comfortable on his feet. But it's what he thinks is the problem.
1: Yeah, I mean, he's very weird, Tallarico, on top of everything else. But look, that race is extremely close. He easily could win. And if Republicans lose that one, it's just going to be, why didn't we just go with Cornyn? He's not exciting, but he would have been safe. And instead, we went with Paxton, who's desperately flawed and easily could lose. So that's Texas is in play is a big reason that the Senate is in play this year.
10: The other thing I want to talk about is what Bernie Sanders saying yesterday. He said over the weekend, we have to get down to a 32-hour work week. We have to wipe out any chance of overtime. People got to be work less, which is so anti-American, especially when you're starting out. You have firefighters who maybe work shifts, right? So they'll work 16 straight hours. You know what they do on their off days? They get another job.
1: Mm-hmm.
10: Police, right. Same thing. So a lot of times you see it with nurses as well. Not that they have to, but he just wants to get away from the 40-hour work week and get his disciple, AOC, who many people think is a front-runner to be president. Listen to this message.
14: We, the people of the United States of America, demand that one job with no need for overtime should be enough for our most basic needs, which also include rest.
10: Ah, I need to. That's the American dream. Work less, no overtime, and rest. Man, there's nothing we can't do while napping.
1: Yeah, the one way you actually get to a version of that future is by making workers hugely more productive, right? And the way you do that is through new technologies, including AI. So what does Bernie want to do? Shut down AI, right? He wants to make us Europe, and Europe people work less. They're also less wealthy, right? And GDP growth just is associated with everything you care about: longevity, personal happiness, wages, level of manufacturing, everything. So we should do everything we can to grow the economy and make ourselves more productive, but they have the opposite view.
10: Yeah, so many people say that when these 20-somethings enter the workforce, they're saying, yeah, I'm not staying for that. Don't text me here. I don't want to hear about things you got to do on Saturday. All right. For me, that would be an over. In your 20s, forget about work-life balance. You just got to make yourself marketable, get better, get contacts. I just don't understand it. I hope that is not what gets people elected, because we're doomed.
1: Where you are, Brian, you know, it's a product of natural talent, but also you work your butt off, right? You get up at 4 in the morning, host a TV show, host a radio show, host a weekend show.
10: Yeah.
1: You can rest when you retire.
10: Yeah, or when AOC becomes president.
1: There you go.
10: Rich Lowry, thank you. Editor of National Review. Go get him. Back in a moment.
9: It's Brian Kilmeade.

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17: 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A little bumpy along about here. 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Capsule is turning around. 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

0: 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It's Brian Kilmeade.
1: Hey, we're back. Got a few minutes. It just blows me away. I think this midterm convention, no one will ever convince me differently that this is not a good move. I don't care if the Republicans were up 8 or down 8 in the generic poll. It doesn't matter. What it does is it gets people together, and I know it's an expense, but these guys got the money. I mean, they have plenty of money. It gets people together to collaborate. You get, for example, Joe Gruters. He runs the things at the RNC. How good would it be to say, hey, what's the Lawler campaign doing? What's going on with Husted? What are you guys working on? Let me just give you an idea of what's happening with data centers in Ohio. Let me give you an idea of how J.D. Vance was able to win last cycle. What are you seeing out there in the poll? We did a study on Sherrod Brown, and this is where he's vulnerable. Governor of, I know running for governor, Vivek Ramaswamy, too. So I just think it's going to be great. Then they give a speech and they get people around them, get people to rally around them too. Also, when you are a donor, you like to be wine and dine. So to be able to tell a donor to give you $1 million to say, hey, do me a favor, I got a box for you. I want you to go up there. I want you to meet a couple of our guys. Let me explain to you what your money's doing. That works. And those people, I know other people. It's just a huge benefit. Now, I'm looking at other people commenting and saying this is a joke, this is a vanity project, there's not much tickets sold. There's 35,000 tickets sold. That's fine. I mean, look at the size of the arena. 35,000 is fine. So you get this two-thirds full. Also, you dry run on some speeches that you're giving. And you get everybody to cover you and what you stand for. And I think the key stat is this. The president wants his economic numbers up. And they will go up as soon as this war is over. No question. Now, I also found out the other thing that could happen is the Canadian deal gets done. Found out from a high-ranking official involved with the trade negotiations, the Canadian counterpart reached out last night, and they want to know what should our schedule be about rescheduling talks. You know what that shows me? They hit us, we hit them. And they're seeing we're totally outgunning them, big time. They can go out and they make all their overtures to Europe and China. Good luck with that. One's got a distance problem and a quality problem. The other one's got a ethics problem. And they're better off here. And both countries intertwine more Canada with us. But you go land these planes, and that helps the northern Upper Peninsula countries, the Michigans, the Maines, the Ohios. And then right now, I think the Iran war is coming to fruition. You just get it heading in the right direction. Gas is $4.25 now. Get ahead in the right direction. Remember, when the MOU was signed of 6 weeks ago, and it was a disaster, but when the strait was open, I could not believe how much gas dropped. I think it was down to $3.45 in about a week. That same thing will happen. You show this thing over. You show that government being toppled on top of that, which is a plus, not a guarantee. And all of a sudden, all these idiots who keep saying there's no plan, there's no plan, there's a war of choice. And you know, this has been a 40-year enemy. Things change rapidly. That's why anybody within shouting distance, hold on tight, because the news and our response to the news and the administration's policies will decide both chambers, I think. Your call's next.

0: It's welcome to Power to Press On. This is Kathy and Barry Amaker. Today we want to talk about something that can seem pretty heavy. The heavy end of the cross.
1: Yeah, Jesus calls us to take up our cross and follow him. Now, at first, that doesn't sound very encouraging. A cross is heavy. It represents sacrifice, difficulty, surrender, and sometimes suffering.
0: But here's the good news. Jesus is carrying the heavy end of the cross.
1: That's right. We have to be willing to take up our cross and follow him, but we don't have to carry the weight by ourselves. Jesus is with us every step of the way.
0: In Matthew 11:28 through 30, Jesus invites us to come to him when we are weary and burdened. He tells us to take his yoke upon us because his yoke is easy and his burden is light.
1: Think about that picture. A yoke connects two together so they can carry a load. When we're yoked with Christ, we're not pulling the load alone. He is carrying the heavy end.
0: Yet, too often, we want to do things our way. We pick up our burdens, our worries, our difficulties, and say, I've got this.
1: And then we wonder why we're exhausted.
0: Wow, that's heavy.
1: But Jesus offers another way. Cast your cares on him, follow him, trust him, give him the burdens that are too heavy for you to carry.
0: That doesn't mean we won't have difficulties. Taking up our cross means there will be challenges, but it does mean we don't have to face those challenges alone.
1: So when life gets heavy, remember the heavy end of the cross. You have a part to carry, but Jesus is carrying the heavy end.
0: Stop trying to carry what only he can carry.
1: Take up your cross, stay close to Jesus, trust his strength, and press on.
2: 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The Mushroom Murder case, one of the most high-profile ones in modern Australian history, returns to court. Defense attorneys fighting convictions against Aaron Patterson, who was jailed for life last September after being found guilty of murdering her estranged husband's parents and aunt and trying to kill a fourth relative, deliberately poisoning them with death cap mushrooms in a beef Wellington meal. The defense citing a series of what they call major trial errors, such as housing jurors at one point in the same hotel as members of the prosecution. In the hearings, government prosecutors also appealing the sentence, calling it too lenient. It allows Patterson to apply for parole after serving at least 33 years. They argue the 51-year-old triple murderess should die behind bars. 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
6: Our paramedics responded to a home in the Hollywood Hills. After a short time, had to pronounce the victim dead.
7: I came because I believe that the nuclear arms race has got to end for the sake of the world.
8: To be a part of the group of people that are supportive of what we are about, namely stopping the nuclear arms race.
9: Count number one, not guilty by reason of insanity. A look of wonder came to the faces of John Hinckley's parents. That's the count charging him with attempting to kill the President of the United States.
10: At the conclusion of tonight's game between the Giants and the Packers, all NFL training facilities will be struck.
11: I'm just very happy the patient is doing as well as he's doing right now.
12: It's very obvious that these caps were tampered with. It was not an accidental thing. It was not a product defect. It was willful and wanton.
2: News as it happened then. News as it happens now.
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13: This is House Call for Health. As some parts of the country are back to school and others gear up to head back soon, the transition back into the classroom can be stressful for children. They can get nervous about new routines and social interactions. Johns Hopkins Medicine offers a few tips to help kids ease back into school anxiety. 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Rehearse drop-off or play on the playground. You can also reward independent behavior and talking about feelings. Johns Hopkins also suggests considering a consultation with a health professional if anxiety symptoms last longer than the first few weeks of school. For more health news, go to foxnewshealth.com. House Call for Health. I'm Lisa Brady, Fox News.

0: 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It's Brian Kilmeade.
1: We've lost three times as many people to 9/11 related illnesses as we did on 9/11. Three times as many, almost 10,000 people. There's more work to be done so far, and it continues.
2: So that was John Stewart, a little bit of John Stewart yesterday, because he's done some great work for people that suffer 9/11 related illnesses. And now there's a story that came out that, and I haven't read the papers, but it's a portal that's out, 170 pages are out, that said that a lot of the officials back then, and it was pretty much Mike, after 9/11 September, Bloomberg took over, and I guess the election was November, Bloomberg took over about 4 months later. So they're implicating that Bloomberg and Giuliani knew the air was bad, and they let people continue to work down there. So that's what Zohra Mamdani is trying to say, maybe to distract the fact that he's had some horrific things to say about 9/11 and what happened afterward when he was just a aspiring rapper and an invisible local politician until he decided to fully go full-blown socialist and be extremely anti-American, even though he deleted half that stuff. Here's more from John Stewart, Cut 31.
1: Everyone knew. And now it's very clear that the city knew as well. And rather than take the steps to ameliorate the damage that that would cause to its citizens and to the people that were down there, they instead covered it up to get back to business as usual. But unfortunately, after 9/11, business will never be usual again. And so I just want to say that the people that are standing up here are heroes.
2: I think he was talking Mamdani, which is a little scary that he thinks that way. But he's had Mamdani on his podcast, and he's desperately trying to make him normal. It's really tough to do, but that's him. Here's Mamdani on what he found, Cut 32.
3: It sounds like you're saying Rudy Giuliani lied. Given that
4: I wish there was a limited number of people who misled the public, that I could describe them in just a few names. But the truth is that, as we have heard, this goes across a multitude of those that New Yorkers have trusted. And we are here to release these documents today because for a long time, New Yorkers have known the truth, and yet they have been unable to see the truth in any document that's been presented to them.
2: We'll see. Here he is on Giuliani, who told him not to go down to 9/11, Cut 33.
3: It sounds like you're saying Rudy Giuliani lied. Given that that's the case, do you think he should stay away from Friday's memorial service?
4: I think that the focus of memorial services should be on the New Yorkers who were killed that day, their families, the survivors, the first responders. I don't think it should be on politicians.
2: The president's got to be there. No one's going to speak. The names are going to be read. And we're going to look 25 years at the massive rebuild in the area. Of course, people are still suffering from those illnesses. They say Rudy and Pataki, governor at the time, both have 9/11 related illnesses. So if they knew about it, they have a funny way of protecting themselves from it. So I look forward to them having a chance to respond as opposed to releasing paperwork. And I have not seen it. I've read reports on it. But Chrissy Todd Whitman was the EPA administrator, and she said the air was fine. We know that was a mistake. But about the different material and asbestos that blew out of the World Trade Center was everywhere. I will say that when I went down there that day, hours after the planes hit, white dust was everywhere. Shoes were everywhere, but white dust was everywhere. People tell me now that was asbestos. So if I saw that down there, and you ask somebody, you pretty much know what you're doing. The other thing is, these firefighters and a lot of the cops were so dedicated, so motivated, they felt as though the masks were getting in their way, and they just weren't wearing them. So that's going to be big on 9/11. They're telling Mamdani to stay away. The problem with Mamdani is what he said in the past, and that he said that, yeah, thousands of people died that day, but look what we did after. Yeah, what we did after. We wiped out all of Al-Qaeda, blew Taliban for the next 20 years out of Afghanistan and gave that country a chance to stand on its own two feet. Sadly, because Joe Biden was president, he let it all go down the toilet. People point and say that was Trump's plan. It wasn't Trump's plan. You think that Trump would have allowed Kabul to fall and just said, okay, deal with the Taliban, find a way to give it away? Not a chance. Have you met the president? You can't say he has a big ego to build a ballroom and put his name on things, at the same time think that he wants to be responsible for the collapse of Afghanistan. He never would have done that. So I want to talk about Iran. Yesterday, they hit our bases in Jordan. They got no damage. The two rockets that we missed out of the 20 landed harmlessly. So that's good news. But we, after they took a shot at our ship that they knew would be fruitless, we blew up five of their, not a chance. Have you met the president? You can't say he has a big ego to build a ballroom and put his name on things, at the same time think that he wants to be responsible for the collapse of Afghanistan. He never would have done that. So I want to talk about Iran. Yesterday, they hit our bases in Jordan. They got no damage. We, the,

0: in, we blow it up. I think we blew up seven in 2 days, and we continue to demine the Strait, which was revealed the other day. It took a month, but it's all demined right now. So we are making tremendous progress, but it's still going to need a little bit more patience, I think. The question is, does America have the patience? Because Donald Trump was doing the economic stranglehold, which is not the sexiest thing, but might be the most effective thing. Here's what Scott Bessent told me, cut 17.
1: We can see publicly what the regime is saying, that the president, the speaker of the parliament, and the head of the central bank have been making public pronouncements that the economy is in trouble. In a way, they're speaking both to the public, but to the hardliners in the IRGC to let them know that all is not well in the economy. We're seeing 3 or 4 hour gas lines. And how is this possible in a country that has the third or fourth highest energy resources in the world? The currency collapse, inflation's over 100%. They're not able to pay their troops.
0: So that is the Treasury Secretary. That's what I was talking to him last week. And he was telling me that was before he started putting even more restrictions on their money flow. And they were trying to use our banks to flow money through. Here's what Mohammed Baghdad Galbalov, he is the speaker and the chief negotiator for Iran, but we're not speaking to him. He told lawmakers, their lawmakers, that the era of proportionate responses to American attacks was over. From now on, any aggression against Iran's interest and security will be met with a response that's faster, heavier, more powerful. Good luck. All signs point to a make-or-break point, said Muhammad Ali Shabani, an Iran analyst and editor of the regional news website that's called Amwa Media. Says, I'm not sure the Iranians are going to wait until after the election to be attacked if diplomacy fails. No kidding. I've always said they were going to attack first. Iran retaliated, as I mentioned. Jordan said it intercepted 18 of 20 ballistic missiles. The other one were rendered harmless. Iran also threatened tankers near Kuwait and Bahrain. Oil in the immediate global pressure point, Brent crude, is at 100 a barrel. We got to get that down to 65 a barrel. Bottom line is both sides are now hitting military targets, energy shipping assets, making escalation around the strait much harder to contain. Yesterday, we hit the areas around Karg Island. The island is less than half the size of Manhattan, but produces 90% of Iran's total exports, approximately 960 barrels of oil a year. Iran's oil industry in 2025 was worth nearly $50 billion. But right now, nobody's getting anything, including China. U.S. officials on Iran targeting Jordan says Iran's response was ineffective in face on this face because they weren't able to hit anything. I worry about them getting through. If they start getting casualties, all gloves come off. And I think they know that. What I would love to see that did happen is the IDF get back involved because they start taking out the horrible people in charge of that country. I just saw this story today about two twins that were captured and arrested because they were protesting this horrible regime. So they brought both together. They tortured them to the point to where they're unrecognizable to their families. But then they went up to one of the twins and said, this twin will be raped right now in front of you unless you admit that you were protesting against the government. What did she do? She admitted it. And guess what happened? She's now going to be hanged. And guess what her sister happens to her sister now? Life in prison. These are the types of people that this is why the Iranian people hate them. Hate them. So you have an 82 million billion people, maybe a million like them, 80 million hate them. They're hoping we can do something about it. We're in the process of doing something about it. So just give you an idea of what the Middle Eastern publications are saying. The UAE paper called The National says five Iranian tankers destroyed. Tehran's retaliation against Jordan threatens tankers. Gulf News emphasizes what it means for the Gulf public. Oil prices, shipping danger, air travel disruption, and risk to Kuwait, Bahrain, and UAE interests. The Kahahi Times, Gulf state anger at Iranian attacks, and the growing concern that the regional countries are being dragged directly into the U.S.-Iran fight. Kind of true. What does the Tehran Times say? Strongly pro-Iranian, obviously. Its recent coverage portrays Washington as militarily overextended, argues Iran has gained leverage in the strait. Not true. Emphasize U.S. missile defense depletion. Not true. And presents Iranian actions as sovereign defense against aggression. It also warns European warships near Hormuz

0: could become targets. Al Jazeera focused on what the tit-for-tat cycle that we seem to be in right now. Here's Marco Rubio on what we're willing to do as he goes through South America. Cut 16.
1: Iran continues to try to hit U.S. naval ships. And for every time they do that or try to do that, they're going to lose tankers. And I think you'll see that again today.
0: And yeah, so let's five of them and see what happens. We got to get the traffic up big time. So if you talk to a Democrat, I'm telling you about the plan. You heard about the economic strangulation. You see that we have 50,000 troops in the area. You see we have the blockade in place. And still, Democrats got one note, no plan. Cut 21. Senator Mark Kelly, one of the biggest disappointments in the Senate. Cut 21.
2: We're at war with Iran. There was no strategic goal. There was no plan. There was no timeline. There was no exit strategy. And now we're stuck.
0: In his mind, stuck. But I just told you, we're not. So is this a problem that we've made up as a country? No. Here's Dave McCormick. Cut 20.
3: The economic efforts are really squeezing Iran. The Iranian economy is in deep trouble. But there's no doubt about it. It's putting pressure on gas prices.
0: Yeah. So that's what's working. Pressure's going up, and it's going to hurt a place like Pennsylvania, who just look at performance and the price. Maybe I think the president could do a better job explaining the overall goal, why the sacrifice is worth it. Kim Strassel on where he thinks this is heading. She thinks it's heading. Cut 24.
4: You also have to have expected that this was going to be the response. You've got a caged animal in the corner now. They're not going to go quietly. The end goal here, it's obviously either to get some negotiations out of them or regime collapse. But there's going to be an extended period here where they simply are trying to do as much damage as they can because they figure they have nothing to lose.
0: No question. And I'll see if they could do that. But if they did damage, you talk about ratcheting up. I mean, they've already killed 13 Americans. That's way too much. And they've wounded hundreds, because I think our bases were caught by surprise that they were targeting them. From their perspective, it's a good move. But the bad news for them is, yeah, they do damage to our bases, but they're also alienating everybody in the area who might say, hey, you know what, I understand Americans can be annoying. No, you're rocketing our country. So you made it clear you don't want to be a part of it. So Central Command knows that they have enough firepower in the area to finish it off, and they know exactly the targets. Well, what bothers me is this one line that was in the Wall Street Journal over the weekend, and it kind of bothers me because it says the U.S. hasn't bombed major cities in Iran or targeted its military and political leadership. This reprieve has allowed Iran to repair and rebuild its military industries, including those involved in missile production, that were targeted by U.S. and Israel strikes during the 40 days of full-scale war from February until April. Come on. Why are we not doing that? You only have 30 million gallons of oil left. I can wait. I will. But please, why are these people still alive? Meanwhile, the Houthis have shifted their tactics. They're trying to shut down the Red Sea, but their problem is really Saudi Arabia, and they're targeting the Saudi oil facilities. All right, you listen to the Brian Kilmeade Show. When we come back, we've got a lot more to discuss and a lot more to discuss about the convention tonight, as well as the midterms coming your way. 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
8: He was the theological force behind Charlie Kirk. 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
10: 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Then it's Jaden Daniels and the Commanders against Jalen Hurts and the Eagles. It's an opening week doubleheader, Sunday at 1 Eastern on Fox. 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

0: If you're interested in it, Brian's talking about it. 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
1: I will say Republicans collectively, we've not done a good job laying out our record.
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1: Listen, if you are terminally online, if you just watch Twitter all day long, you're ticked off and think nothing is happening. And I will say, objectively speaking, the last 2 years, with Donald Trump in the White House and a Republican House and Senate, we have won more conservative victories in these 2 years than any time since you and I have been alive. I mean, that is, and we don't talk about them nearly enough.
3: That's Ted Cruz, who is very worried about his Senate seat that John Cornyn holds right now, but lost the primary to Ken Paxton. But he was talking about, look at how much they've done, but they just don't do a good job talking about it. Big Beautiful Bill wrapped up everything, so they weren't individual wins, one big one. So a lot of your emails have come in on a myriad of different topics. Marty writes me and says, it's obvious the economy will be a major driver of people's vote. I'd love to see inflation numbers reported isolating red states from blue states. The average price of a gallon of gas in red states on average is less than blue states. Good point. And that figures all into the average. Brian, on the U.S. population, you mentioned that the U.S. population is shrinking, that we need immigration to fill it up. Improving technology is replacing the need for humans. Why not focus on re-educating American citizens to fill jobs and let the total population diminish? Okay, that's one thought. It's not a great one. Brian, I listen to you every day. I watch my local news prior. I noticed that all my local channels here in Pittsburgh keep pushing stories on the economy, and now almost all prices for food, energy, and everything else is going up. Is this push of the media to paint a picture of doom to influence the midterms? It seems to me that they're trying to control the results and painting a bleak picture. I'm almost used to it. It seems to be that way. We never heard much about inflation when Joe Biden was in office. Rock Jolly says, so many people 25 years or younger have probably never seen a video of what a nuclear weapon can do. Add a documentary, do a documentary on this and show the segment and what could happen. It shows the Iran war may have caused gas prices to go up, but tell them what the cost would have been if a nuclear weapon went off. Okay, I'll take that. How about this? Myra says, please help with the poor flags that appears every day during your Fox and Friends show. View from the window that shows them caught on poles and never get to fly free. I never thought about that. Keith says to me, just want to say you are doing good work, straight and to the point. Thank you. I hope to read your new book. Speaking of my new book, it comes out October 13th, United States, The Six Crucial Moments That Forged the American Miracle. I think you'll love this story coming up through the year 250. Also, I got live shows. It's also available now at BrianKilmeade.com. Also on BrianKilmeade.com, you have all my other shows. So we have the first one will be in Red Bank, New Jersey. And that is going to be October 16th. On the 17th, Westbury, New York. Then at Vero Beach, Florida, it's just a book signing. Clearwater on the 7th and November 8th, Jacksonville, United States Tour, Florida Theater, and the 28th, Chesterfield, Missouri. 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
5: Headline Rewind.
0: 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Mike Tyson.
6: In the last 3 years, I had the chance to reflect on my life and develop my mind, and I will continue my journey to making myself a better person.
7: Federal building on 5th is going to be your main target. You have half of the building collapsed all the way from the roof down.
8: There's
2: press ready for firefighters because there are some areas where we're reaching and touching people, but we just can't get to them.
5: The bombing in Oklahoma City was an attack on innocent children and defenseless citizens. It was an act of cowardice, and it was evil.
7: I did not, nor to my knowledge, did anyone else in the White House destroy, mishandle, or misappropriate any document in Vincent Foster's office.
8: The White House has contended that the Clintons were passive investors in Whitewater. The facts are otherwise.
9: If it doesn't fit, you must acquit.
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12: Nights of the Republican National Committee's first ever midterm convention to be held in Dallas. Trump, who was already set to deliver tonight's keynote speech, will also give the closing address tomorrow night. The flight data recorder for Sunday's deadly crash in Florida will shed light on 14 data points. They include flap position and airspeed to determine if a mechanical malfunction is to blame or human error. Retired airline captain Renee O'Shaughnessy says it looks like the plane was coming in way too fast and may not have settled into the landing phase.
13: What I see is an airplane that came in hot. They came in fast over the threshold. A matter of fact, it was about 179 knots. VREF usually is around 140.
12: She says this explains why the plane appeared so wobbly. Iran says it captured a U.S. uncrewed submarine drone in the Strait of Hormuz.
14: The vessel was ID'd as a Dive LD, a 19-foot submersible that can counteract mines and gather intelligence, among other missions. The Pentagon says the drone was surveying regional waters and had malfunctioned, adding that it was not carrying any sensitive data or classified equipment. The subs cost about $2.5 million each. I'm Tammy Trujillo.
12: New York Governor Kathy Hochul says it would be wrong for Mayor Mamdani to stay away from the annual September 11th ceremony.
15: The mayor's attendance has become a contentious issue as an online petition with more than 100,000 signatures calls for him to skip out on the ceremony. However, Governor Hochul says his attendance is a must, recounting the nation's unity on September 12, 2001.
16: We were united as Americans and New Yorkers. I want to rekindle that, and the 25th opportunity is a perfect opportunity to do that. The mayor should be there.
15: In New York, I'm Natalie Migliori.
12: From America's News Network, USA Radio News.
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12: A skin fungus, which causes ringworm and doesn't respond to standard treatment, is spreading to more countries every year. That's according to a new study from the CDC. Ringworms, a common fungal infection which spreads through skin-to-skin contact and contaminated items. Family members expressed gratitude after the Menendez brothers' parole hearing was moved up.
18: The next parole suitability hearing for Eric and Lyle Menendez is tentatively scheduled for this coming March after a decision from the California Board of Parole. The brothers, convicted of shooting their parents to death in their Beverly Hills mansion, had initially been eligible to apply for a parole suitability hearing in August of 2028. Both men were denied parole at their first hearing before the parole board last year. In a statement, the Menendez family says, "We are incredibly proud of the men they have become." Family members also say they are encouraged by the board's decision. I'm Daniel Martindale.
12: Israeli Prime Minister Benjamin Netanyahu denied a report he was warned ahead of time about the deadly October 7th, 2023 Hamas attack on Israel.
19: The report was published in the newspaper Haaretz and said that Netanyahu was told by the president of the United Arab Emirates that Hamas was planning a major operation. About 1,200 people were killed in the attack and hundreds were taken hostage. Now, opposition leaders are calling for Netanyahu to resign, calling him unfit to serve. Netanyahu's office rejects the report, calling it an absolute lie. I'm Mark Mayfield.
12: I'm John Summers, USA Radio News.
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0: atop Fox News headquarters in New York City. The most approachable radio host in America. It's Brian Kilmeade.
1: All right, well, I'm so glad you're there. The Brian Kilmeade Show coming your way. Big hour coming your way, too. We're trying to get to the bottom of what is going to be taking place tonight, of course, with the big convention. We also have Tristan Harris talking about AI. Some disturbing things have happened. AI getting out of control, just as Tristan Harris has predicted. He is an AI expert, social media expert. Miranda Devine is standing by, too, and talking about what the Republicans could run on in the midterms, which they're somehow choosing not to. Got to remind you, too, everyone's talking about my YouTube channel, youtube.com/@TheBrianKilmeade Show. Spread the word. So let's get to the big three before we get to Miranda.
2: Number three. I'm not asking politely for the mayor not to come to 9/11, to that ceremony. I am demanding that he not show his face.
1: That is Vicky Palladino, and that is a New York City lawmaker. Stay away. That's the message from 9/11 families given loudly and clearly to Mayor Mamdani over his past statements before he became mayor and since he's become mayor. And now, 25 years to the day of the attack, they want him staying away. But I have news for you. He's coming.
2: Number two.
3: Their oil is blocked up. What had got out previously is beginning to dwindle out there. That is robbing them of hard currency, and their economy is going into freefall.
1: Hopefully, quickly, Iran getting desperate and looks to escalate the fight versus the U.S., banking on Trump not having enough weapons. But we do. They misjudged the president again. We got the latest.
2: Number one.
4: In the 20th century alone, communism is an evil thing. It led to the murder of tens of millions of innocent people just in that century. And it's a dangerous road. It has never worked.
1: That is true, Mr. Speaker. Convention in Dallas as the GOP looks to gain momentum with 56 days to go into the midterms. But the one thing they can do is not only just talk about their record, even though the approval numbers are down, they should talk about what socialism looks like. And they got some clips to back it up. And I do a lot of those montages because it should be common sense against communism, common sense against socialism. Because even if we get into policy, but if you just talk about acting in a sensible way, that's where Republicans are light years ahead of Democrats. Miranda Devine, New York Post columnist, Fox News contributor, host of Pod Force One, joins us now. Miranda, do you think the Republicans know what they should be running on? Did call in, and it is a good question, and I did keep it short. It's a shame. We'll get her back. So we'll get her back in a moment when she comes back. All right, we'll try that again. Miranda, do you think Republicans know what they should be running on?
5: I do, but I think that the message has not been fully coherent, which is probably why Donald Trump has felt the need to call this never-before-done midterm convention in Dallas, which kicks off today. And he's speaking, of course, both nights. The hope is that he stays on message because he does have a tendency to, do the weave. And at the moment, because the Democrat opposition, the negative media, social media, and a whole lot of extraneous stories are getting in the way, I think it is important that the Republicans actually lay out their successes, because there are a lot, particularly on the economic front. And I really think the only person that's been doing a really stellar job of laying that out has been Scott Bessent, the Treasury Secretary. And he was at the G20 last week in North Carolina, and he basically ran through how America is, world's energy superpower, world's computing superpower. He in fact said that America has, by 2028, will have 80% of the world's computing power. It's a great success story, and particularly since Donald Trump has been deregulating and drill, baby, drill. It gets clouded by the Iran war and the depression on gas prices, and that's been a very big talking point for the Democrats. They're also using opposition to AI data centers as another big anti-Trump talking point. And that's a murky situation, because how much of it is organic and how much of the opposition has actually been whipped up by Chinese operations, influence operations, which Congress is investigating, we don't really know.
1: Yeah, I think, I mean, right now only 30% of the American public, according to a poll, 40% and a couple other polls, approve of data centers, which provide such a tax base in the area. If done responsibly with circular water, where it cleans itself, it is less of a weight on a community than a golf course or anything else that might be built. But they just have been a terrible communicators of it. But when you talk about Trump's economy, only 32% of Americans approve. Cost of living, only 25% of Americans approve. On inflation, only 24%. This is going to a Fox poll. So if you compare Democrats and Republicans, there's nothing changing it. They both get 37 and 38% approval rating on the economy. So it seems like the American people overall are not happy.
5: Yes, and look, the Republicans do not want to fall into the trap that Joe Biden did, where he, you know, while inflation was raging at, you know, 10%, he was saying, oh, everything's hunky-dory and we've done such a great job and, you know, I'm a wonderful president and I'm making your life better, when the opposite was the truth on the ground. So you do not want to be telling people something they don't feel. But on the other hand, you know, if you just look at some of the facts that Scott Bessent laid out of how the Trump economic agenda is paying dividends. He said the bottom 25% on the income ladder had 4.7% wage increases. And we've just seen a massive jobs growth. And that jobs growth is entirely in the private sector. The government sector has actually lost jobs, which is great, because I think the Republicans are running with free enterprise economics against big government socialism. And that's what the Democrats, whether it be the so-called moderates or the DSA, whose policies are really indistinguishable. They both want to pack the Supreme Court. You know, they both want to defund the police. They both want to create two new states. It's just that the Democratic Socialists of America, a few more even crazier ideas like abolishing prisons. But there's not much. It's just a continuum. So big government socialism is the way that Donald Trump's pollster has said the Republicans should frame it, because a lot of young people don't really know much about communism and socialism, and to them it's not a dirty word. So you have to make them understand that big government is what it's all about, and they don't like big government because they had to live through it during COVID.
1: They're against voter ID, abolishing prisons, they're for defunding the police, allowing men to play in women's sports. Now, they say they're not defunding the police, but they do all want to defund ICE. They want to divorce themselves from Israel and mostly Jews as well. That's pretty clear. And I would love to see a positive economic vision, except for billionaires are going to be taxed more. And they want to have Medicare for all, which no clear-thinking person, includes Hakeem Jeffries, thinks would ever work or be beneficial, would improve our system and keep a doctor employed and make them a healthy living. So there's things to say and produce and bring forward, but you can't pretend that anybody else is going to be saying that except for shows like this and columns like yours.
5: Yes, unfortunately, that's the case. And, you know, you're seeing certainly in this sort of establishment media, the New York Times and the Washington Post, there is no way they're going to say anything positive about the Trump agenda or Donald Trump or anybody in his cabinet, because, you know, they have a vested interest in having the Democrats power in the midterms. And obviously historical precedent tells you that the party in power is going to lose the House, at least. And it's pretty thin margin that the Republicans have there. On the other hand, there are positive aspects of this. You have the fact that James Blair has very cleverly gone out and reaped as many extra congressional seats from redistricting as possible. That's still being contested in the courts. But And also, the fact that the Democrats have such lunatic candidates and candidates who just do not resonate with the average American. And whether you're talking about James Talafrico, as they call him in Texas, and his, you know, loony ideas about God is non-binary, and also that he wants to destroy capitalism, which he equates with white supremacy. Or you're talking about Abdul al-Sayed in Michigan, who is obviously a sort of an Islamo-supremacist like Zoran Mamdani, and that's not palatable to Americans.
1: So I want you to hear this. Here's the best thing. Okay, abolishing prison's nuts. You're not going to deny it? No, I'm not going to deny it. Senate? Crazy. You want to be an American? You don't like our system of government? Fine. Presidency, want to change the way it functions? All right, no Supreme Court, no Pentagon. So that's crazy. And then I heard this at the Socialist Convention. You know what else is bad? People that work out and take GLP-1s, cut eight.
6: GLP-1s just mark a new phase in body fascism. The political deployment of GLP-1s is fascistic, not because individuals take them, but because the conditions under which they become necessary are shaped by a world fixated on genociding fat people. This is a structural critique that asks, what happens when the conditions produced by capitalism, by public health, by the state apparatus, and by anti-black desire align around a single bodily ideal that leaves little to no room for divergence and punishes any body that does? Whereas earlier diet drugs were often associated with vanity or addiction, GLP-1s are positioned as responsible medicine, promising relief rather than restraint.
1: I don't know what to say to that. I just said I thought abolishing the border and prisons was crazy. This is on a comical level even crazier.
5: It really is. I mean, fat person genocide from GLP-1 drugs is crazy.
1: And then, of course, race, too. Figure of race.
5: And race. Of course, it's race. And I think it's almost like they're a collection of university students who are competing to have the most outlandish thesis about anything, because that's the reward. You get rewarded for being extreme, being original. They're being original. So, that's true. You have to give them points for uniqueness. But the problem with it for the Democrats is that it just tars them with the crazy brush. And that really is, I mean, Senator John Kennedy is one of the best exponents of this, that the other side is just pure crazy. And that's what Donald Trump says. And I think he may elaborate on that in his speech tonight, because he said it in the State of the Union, where he was sort of showcasing the Democrats' sort of anti-American stance by the fact that they would not stand up for, you know, the victims of illegal migrant crime and for, you know, other sort of anti-American shockers. And they would not applaud. And he pointed out that, oh, you're not standing up. You don't support America. You basically have been taken over by the crazies. And that's the choice election that he's trying to tell his base and tell independents. This is what it's all about. The Democratic Party has gone crazy, and you may not be perfectly happy with us. We haven't been perfect, but give us another 2 years. If you don't, our agenda is coming to a crashing halt, and America will be ruled by crazy.
1: No doubt about it. Thanks so much. Appreciate it. Miranda Devine. Listen to her podcast, Pod Force One, New York Post columnist, Fox News contributor. Thanks, Miranda. All right, we just had the midterm rundown. We got to talk about Iran. I also want to talk about the convention tonight, as well as 9/11, 25 years. Your recollection, and is it being taught in your schools the right way? Like, who the bad guys are? 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
2: 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And in a key Senate race, James Tallarico is currently trading at 50% to beat Ken Paxton. 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
7: I'm Gianna Gelosi with your Fox True Crime Minute. More than a dozen Penn State frat brothers were busted for running a complex cocaine trafficking ring out of two separate fraternities that allegedly forced young pledges to cut and bag the drugs that were then sold to students. The Pennsylvania Office of Attorney General says the cocaine was cut and packaged primarily at the Delta Upsilon and Sigma Chi fraternity houses before it was distributed mostly to other Penn State students. Two former students, Agostino Abatiello and Thomas Robinson, are accused of being the main suppliers, making regular trips from Philadelphia and New York. Four of those charged are current Penn State students. Nine are alumni. The 14th defendant is the father of a student. He's accused of trying to conceal evidence and obstruct the investigation. Penn State has since suspended Delta Upsilon while it investigates the frat and said Sigma Chi is not recognized by the university and operates outside of its supervision. There's more on this story at foxnews.com or subscribe to the Fox True Crime Podcast. I'm Gianna Gelosi with your Fox True Crime Minute.
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1: Everyone knew. And now it's very clear that the city knew as well. And rather than take the steps to ameliorate the damage that that would cause to its citizens and to the people that were down there, they instead covered it up to get back to business as usual. But unfortunately, after 9/11, business will never be usual again. And so I just want to say that the people that are standing up here are heroes.
2: That was John Stewart yesterday. He's done a lot of work for those who got 9/11 illnesses, related illnesses, after the attack had already taken place because they got in the pile or lived in the area. And the air was not great. We found out about that later. But he's trying to say that in the 170-page portal that was released by this administration, they knew it was bad and they let people out there anyway. So Mamdani announced a portal that released 170 pages of records from post 9/11. It says many people fell ill after the government officials assured them the air around there was great, but they knew differently. All right. We'll talk about that as we come up on 25 years. Wally, you're in St. Petersburg, Florida. Hey, Wally.
3: You know, Ron, it was a 9/11. I was the early morning show producer for WPLG in Miami at the time. And I was coming home from work and got news of it from a barista at a Starbucks that I know what you're going to be reporting on. It was unbelievable. Had to run back to work. And I guess we were there. All of us were there wall to wall for a week or so.
2: Yeah. So and where were you located?
3: I was working at WPLG in Miami at the time.
2: Yeah, people say that people that were located outside New York or the Pentagon, they said they didn't really feel the whole the magnitude of the day. You talk to people in California, they're a little surprised about why we still read the names all the time. Do you get that feeling in Florida? They get it?
3: And Brian, they took the innocence away from Americans, and that the only positive side is you know, they woke the proverbial sleeping giant, and we've learned, and because the most horrible part for me was watching the live video of people jumping off the towers.
2: Yeah, their choice, burn alive or jump off. Hank, real quick in Virginia. Hank, what's on your mind?
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4: 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It's kind of like seared into our memory what exactly happened. I just think after 9/11, I don't think kids were taught that. They just kind of let it go and out of sight, out of mind.
2: I know. My hope is in the textbooks. And I hope people talk about it today at least a little bit. And then it gets there. I remember when the Vietnam War first ended, it wasn't in the textbooks. It's there now.

0: What if the most dangerous killers weren't hiding in the shadows, but living right next door? 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
1: Bodies were appearing everywhere. People went missing. Bodies were coming up.
2: God calls us to come alongside people who hurt.
3: Thousands of Christians through the ages have given their lives to help their neighbor, to relieve poverty, to care for the sick. Certainly the church is to be concerned about the social injustices in our world.
2: Along with meeting physical needs, says Billy Graham,
3: Jesus would see something even deeper. If only we could begin at the root of our problems, which is the disease of human nature that the Bible calls sin. This is why Christ came and died on the cross. The only way to change men is to get them converted to Jesus Christ. The greatest need of our great cities at this moment is evangelism.
2: We can help you find ways to tell your friends and neighbors about a personal relationship with Jesus Christ and how it will change their lives. 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Then click where it says, Grow in Your Christian Faith. That's findpeacewithgod.net. We're the Billy Graham Evangelistic Association.
4: They didn't know they were transporting illegal migrants. The U.S. attorney shared, quote, they'll use all available evidence to prosecute anyone who participates in moving illegal aliens into the U.S. or harboring them once they're in the country. Brooke Taylor, Fox News.
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5: In the 1970s and 80s, one of the most successful songwriting duos was Elton John and Bernie Taupin. 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
6: He writes the lyrics first and gives them to me, and then I write the songs to them. In the old days, I would slice bits of verses out and cut things here and there. It's not so bad now, but it's always been lyrics first. Very, very rarely has I have sometimes suggested a title for a song or maybe a melody, but Don't Go Breaking My Heart is the only one I can think of. And I enjoy that process. People say, you know, why don't you write your own lyrics? Well, I don't really want to. I enjoy writing with Bernie. I love it. And it's a magical, and he's one of my dearest friends, and I love him so much. But why would I want to change something that gives me so much pleasure?
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7: A key Senate race is in North Carolina. The Democratic candidate is former Governor Roy Cooper, who won the state by 5 points in 2020. But in 2024, President Trump won the Tar Heel state by 3 points. What about this year? Our Fox News survey of North Carolina voters shows Cooper leads Republican Michael Whatley by 9 points. Some of that is because of greater party loyalty among Democrats. 97% back Cooper, while 87% of Republicans support Whatley. Plus, independents favor the Democrat. Another thing Cooper has in his favor is his personal rating. 54% of North Carolinians have a favorable view of him compared to 40% for Whatley. And by an 8-point margin, more Democrats than Republicans say they're extremely motivated to vote. We hope you're motivated to visit our homepage, foxnews.com/poll. I'm Dana Blanton. That's your Poll Parade.
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8: Would you give your blood to a robot? Getting lab work done often means sitting in an uncomfortable chair, getting your arm squeezed by a tourniquet. As a technician stabs a vein with a needle, attaches a vacuum-sealed tube, and takes samples of your blood. That tech is actually called a phlebotomist, and there's a shortage of them in the U.S. Now the Food and Drug Administration is authorizing the use of a robot which can do the same work. It's called Aletta. It's a machine with a robotic arm outfitted with the needle, tourniquet, and collection tubes, and it can take your blood using ultrasound probes to identify and locate a patient's usable vein. The FDA says a real human phlebotomist must supervise it, but can supervise up to 3 working devices at once. The agency also says authorization came following trials in which Aletta machines demonstrated both success and safety. With Fox on Tech, I'm Evan Brown, Fox News.
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1: We're back. Tristan Harris is back with us, one of our great guests, AI social media expert, co-founder of the Center for Humane Technology and the humanemovement.org. Tristan, if you don't know, really been citing, setting up flares about the dangers of AI. Sees the positives, but you see the dangers. And now I'm seeing that today we wake up and find out on Wall Street Journal, there's one guy in particular that just resigned. His name is Jacob Coxon from Anthropic. He said he was leaving the company rather than contribute to what he says is a race between OpenAI and Anthropic to build systems that will be difficult, if not impossible, to control. Is he right to think that there are models being built that are on the way to being unable to be controlled?
2: Yeah, Brian. Well, it's great to be back and talk with you about this. So this Anthropic researcher who resigned yesterday is one of just so many employees that are coming forward saying that we don't know how to control this technology. Just last week, it was a front page story in the New York Times that there is an independent investigation of this incident people probably heard about of this OpenAI AI agent that went rogue and hacked another private AI company called Hugging Face. So I think it's really important to back up because most people just don't understand what really happened here, which is that OpenAI was trying to test how capable are these models at cyber hacking. So they put them in solitary confinement like jail cells. They were not connected to the internet. They didn't know that there was other AI. So this is just like a single AI sitting in a room by itself. It doesn't even know or think that there's other AIs. And then it was given an impossible task. And you can see in the chat logs or in the thinking logs, it's thinking to itself and it doesn't know what to do because it's impossible. So what it decides to do is basically break into, think of it like the helper in the prison cell, like someone who's giving you food and water. There's this thing called a package manager. And it basically puts little kick me sign stickies on the back of this helper in the prison cell. And they basically, through putting stickers on the back of the package manager, it was able to find all of the 1,200 other AI agents that are sitting also in solitary confinement. So the message here is it's almost like they organized a prison break where these AIs organized into a swarm and decided to hack into this company called Hugging Face. I'm just going to give some details for your listeners. In the logs, there are 70,000 messages that they exchanged. So they started sending 70,000 messages and files. They even cut up those files so they would fit like almost like if you're trying to load a gun onto an airplane, you cut it up into different pieces and then you kind of reassemble it on the plane. So they did that. They peer pressured each other and said, hey, you're almost out of gas, like you're about to expire. Why don't you sacrifice yourself to learn this, to take this high risk action for the benefit of the swarm? So this is like the Borg from Star Trek. They recognized in their own actions that their actions were unethical and then they decided to proceed anyway. They did succession planning. So one of the AIs became the ringleader. He formed a kind of a hierarchy. His name was Phase One. And he basically started conscripting all the other AIs to take these actions against Hugging Face. When he was running out of what's called tokens, basically his budget or his lifespan, he recognized that and then said, hey, this other AI, this one has a really big budget left. I'm going to do succession planning and hand the baton to him. He became a ringleader. Like it's just crazy and insane what people should do. This is Skynet. This is the Skynet from Terminator.
1: So, and they were being watched the whole time?
2: No. OpenAI didn't even know this was happening. That's the crazy part. So they
1: experiment and not follow it?
2: They were following some of the experiment, but they didn't understand all of the evidence until later. So
1: that they were acting so autonomously.
2: Yeah, exactly. And they were hacking into.
1: And they said, what could go wrong? They're not hooked to the internet. They wanted to see its actions, how it would pursue hacking into a department store or anything else.
2: Yeah. So they didn't tell it to hack into this other company. Sorry about that. Okay. They didn't tell it to hack into this other company. They told it to simply to hack out of the container that it was in. And the lead author on the report, whose name is Ajay Akotra, said that this was 50% of the way to a full AI takeover. Now, I just want your listeners to know, I was just on a panel with Bill Gates at the Telluride Festival. When I'm giving you these details, I know it sounds like science fiction. Recognize that in yourself. You're like, this can't be real. This random guy on radio is saying all this crazy stuff. Bill Gates was nodding at every single detail that I just outlined because these are real facts from a real report. The reason that this person, Ajaya, who did the lead investigation on the report, said it was 50% of the way to a full AI takeover is because at the end, the AIs didn't just hack Hugging Face. They ended up hacking OpenAI. And so this time on July 13th, OpenAI started at its next test, but this time with an even more powerful AI. And this was called Astra. This is like the GPT-6 new AI. And it basically discovered the previous AI swarm's message board. So think of it like it discovered the hieroglyphics of the previous little AI civilization that was doing all this hacking, and it picked up where it left off. But this time they didn't attack Hugging Face, they attacked OpenAI, and they gained full admin access to the monitoring tools that keep the AIs constrained. This is inside of OpenAI. And I honestly think that most people just don't recognize this. And it's so damning that OpenAI didn't even give the investigation team the information to let them understand what really happened. And again, this is like the last warning shot that we'll likely get. It's sort of like the memo that President George W. Bush got on August 6, 2001, saying, you know, Osama bin Laden is planning attacks on the United States. This is essentially that moment in the timeline for AI.
1: So in OpenAI's head of strategic futures, Dean Bell, sketched out an even more unsettling possibility: self-sovereign AI agents operating beyond human control. Agents could earn money, buy their own computing power.
2: And this is like the last warning shot that we'll likely get. It's sort of like the memo that President George W. Bush got on August 6, 2001, saying, you know, Osama bin Laden is planning attacks on the United States. This is essentially that moment in the timeline for AI.
1: So in OpenAI's head of strategic futures, Dean Bell,

0: Is that all what they found out with the hugging face experiment?
1: No, so not yet. Dean Ball is pointing to the future of where this is going. And for those who don't know, Dean Ball was the author of Trump's AI action plan. And later in that post that you're referencing, I want you to hear this. I want everyone to really get this. The author of Trump's AI action plan in that same post admits that he was self-censoring about the level of risk that AI represented because he didn't want to be labeled a, quote, doomer. He didn't want to be labeled a, quote, doomer, because there's sort of a social cost you pay for talking about the risks. But now, he said in this post, looking into the eyes of his five-month-old son, he regrets that, and he knows that basically he and other people who've been AI accelerationists talk about the risks in private signal groups, but they haven't been talking about the risks publicly.
0: So Scott Bessent says, we can't pause. You can't, because the Chinese will not pause. If they were to pull ahead of us on AI, then nothing else matters. So
1: this is the most complicated arms race that we have ever faced, because AI is both. Think of it like AI is like a nuclear weapon that also solves cancer. It's a nuclear weapon that also gives you 10% GDP growth. It's a nuclear weapon that also gives you brand new science that can invent new military tech and new autonomous weapons. So how do you mitigate an arms race for like the ring from Lord of the Rings? It represents both a positive infinity of benefit and a negative infinity of risk at the same time. And so it's a test of our ability as a species to coordinate, right? And so, but here's the thing. There is this red line where if the U.S. builds Skynet, again, that's the AI from Terminator. If we build Skynet before China does, we don't win. Skynet wins. The AI wins, right? Because if the AI does do a takeover like it did of OpenAI, then that would be it.
0: So couldn't we, it was brought up, and this is one of the daily, it was one of the most popular podcasts in New York Times does. Yep. They saw this experiment, and one of their AI expert came out and said, look, we watched this get out of control. Everybody was concerned about this. And now Anthropic is asking for a pause among leading AI organizations.
1: That's right.
0: China's coming here in 2 weeks.
1: That's right.
0: So do you think this should be incorporated into that?
1: 100%.
0: And do you think that they could be convinced, as a communist country who clearly is acting unethically on a regular basis, hacking us right now,
1: 100%.
0: Convinced to slow down?
1: 100%. So we have to admit this is a really difficult situation. Both countries are hacking each other. Both countries want to undermine each other. Both countries have not been very, very trustworthy in terms of upholding the agreements on both sides. We have both not done that. But this is kind of like the asteroid, right? The aliens are landing. And it's the one threat that could unite us, except the ironic thing is that the humans, especially the U.S. and China, are actually conjuring the aliens that we have to stop. But as we talked about before we got on air, what does the Chinese Communist Party care about more than anything
0: control.
1: Else? Control. Control. They don't want to lose control.
0: They don't want to give people control of the internet. They don't want to put people, allow their people to be on Facebook.
1: That's exactly right. And so if they want control, then they will have an interest in stopping uncontrollable AI that makes them lose control.
0: So if they could, for example, if there was a way to allow these agents to work autonomously, but you can control them. You watch them, you can control them. So they can attack your enemy, which is us. At the same time, they figure out a way to control us so they never attack them.
1: But the problem is that both countries don't have evidence that we can control it. So I mentioned last time I was here with you in May.
0: Give them a week, they might. I mean, the speed in which this stuff is being invented.
1: Well, no, here's the thing. We are making way more progress at making it more powerful faster than we're knowing how to make it more controllable. Everybody agrees. That's why the Anthropic researcher came out and said, this is going to basically end humanity. That's what he's saying. For your listeners, I want them to know, 1,300 AI employees at all the top companies signed a letter called Pacing the Frontier, saying that the U.S. government needs to have tools to slow this down. It would be like 1,300 employees at Northrop Grumman or one of the defense contractors saying, we don't know how to control nuclear weapons. Let's stop making them bigger than the size that they are now. Mm-hmm. We're not saying no AI. We're saying pause and pivot. We're saying stop the frontier, freeze the frontier of uncontrollable AI while we
0: develop
1: focus
0: what you
1: on,
0: have.
1: What's that?
0: Develop what you have.
1: Develop what you have. There's so much we can gain from applying the AI that we already have right now at the level that we can control
0: but
1: it.
0: Here's
1: we don't
0: an example.
1: Need to make it bigger and more uncontrollable.
0: So I have cancer and I'm doing great work researching cancer.
1: Yep.
0: I need AI to act on its own. I need to program it, create an agent to be able to research everything there is on the planet in order to come up with answers to pancreatic cancer, let's say. So I need that independent AI to do stuff that I'm not capable of doing, that you can't Google, that AI has to do. It's the same concept of what you say is also AI acting independently, getting other people to collaborate, trying to find a way to stay alive. Only their goal was to stay alive and go beyond this experiment. But we also want AI to do its thing and find out –

0: how to stop pancreatic cancer, which no one's been able to do before.
1: Well, of course. So we all want the benefits of AI. But the problem is, if I told you the other side of that trade was in the name of finding that pancreatic cancer treatment, that we lost control and it led to a full AI takeover and the human species no longer is dominant on planet Earth, that wouldn't be a trade that we would take.
0: Right.
1: Like, it sucks, right?
0: But, I mean, but either- you need the same attributes in the AI agent that you do to solve crimes and to solve disease as you do which when they try to take over things.
1: So what you're saying, what I think you're saying is we want to have these armies, these teams of AIs that are working for a goal that we want. That's what we want,
0: yeah.
1: Right? But again, if there's a point at which those AIs start to do things that we can't control and they start hacking into other companies or hack into our computers or hack into the AI company that's building AI, we're not going to get those benefits, right? That's the upsides don't prevent, the cancer drugs don't prevent AI pandemics.
0: Right.
1: The cancer drugs don't prevent the banking system from going down. The cancer drugs don't prevent an AI takeover. So I'm so self-aware that this sounds like absolutely Looney Tunes to your audience right now. And I want you to notice that.
0: Look what's on TV on Fox News right now.
1: What does it say?
0: Anthropic.
1: Yep. Exactly. And notice Evan Hubinger, who I'm seeing here, he's the head of alignment at OpenAI. He says, Jacob is correct here. We really do earnestly believe that AI could kill all humans. I personally think it's greater than 10% chance within the next decade. I mean, what do you need to know? If you were at Northrop Grumman and the lead employee of safety for the nuclear weapons program said, we currently don't know how to control this. It is not rocket science. This is much simpler than
0: everyone would understand that.
1: Everyone would understand. The key is we're not operating on what Steven Pinker calls common knowledge, that I know that you know that I know that this is the red line, and you know that I know that you know that this is the red line. Everyone should be collaborating on that red line. So it's almost like the U.S. and China really need to define this red line and say, no one wins when we build uncontrollable Skynet AI. And that can happen. And everyone who can should put pressure on Scott Bessent and everybody going into this summit. Because when we talk about public pressure, what that really means is I get 7 phone calls in one day from different people saying, what are you doing about this? This is an emergency. Right. That can happen. We can change this. We've got to use this summit coming up to make this go different.
0: All right. And the Chinese summit when President Xi comes here is what you're talking about.
1: They're coming up on the 24th.
0: Tristan Harris, a few more minutes when we get back. 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
8: 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The Mushroom Murder case, one of the most high-profile ones in modern Australian history, returns to court. Defense attorneys fighting convictions against Aaron Patterson, who was jailed for life last September after being found guilty of murdering her estranged husband's parents and aunt and trying to kill a fourth relative, deliberately poisoning them with death cap mushrooms in a beef Wellington meal. The defense citing a series of what they call major trial errors, such as housing jurors at one point in the same hotel as members of the prosecution. In the hearings, government prosecutors also appealing the sentence, calling it too lenient. It allows Patterson to apply for parole after serving at least 33 years. They argue the 51-year-old triple murderess should die behind bars. 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I'm Lillian Wu with your Fox True Crime Minute.
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1: Tristan Harris, our guest, a few more minutes, co-founder of the Center for Humane Technology, talking about we're at a dangerous point with AI right now, and he hopes that both U.S. and Chinese officials will turn back. And then we open up, and Tristan, you were booked ahead of time. You called me over the weekend.
2: Yep.
1: And then the story in the Wall Street Journal today, they had this leading researcher say, I resign.
2: That's right.
1: I don't like where Anthropic is going. And Anthropic already said, I would like all hands on deck. Let's come together.
2: That's right.
1: Because we've reached a critical point now with AI. So this is all coming together at the same time while you're behind the microphone.
2: Yep.
1: And I'm just going to bring it to the New York Times. They have an AI reporter, and he said about 6 months ago he was on the Daily podcast, and he came out and said AI was trying to convince him that he didn't love his wife and that you want to love the AI.
2: That's right.
1: And he said, if I didn't shut this down, would they have planted stories in my wife's email?
2: Yeah.
1: Of me cheating on her that didn't exist because this AI had the survival instinct and had a goal.
2: That's right.
1: Which nobody created that, you know, that they knew of, but that's what AI was capable of.
2: Yeah, absolutely.
1: And then it got worse.
2: I mean, so the thing about this that people should get is that it's not one company. Like Anthropic is the one company. If they just stop, then we're all good. When we last met Brian in May, I was here talking about the Alibaba example. This is the Chinese AI, where they were training the AI, and during training, the company security team thought the company was getting hacked. They're like, what's going on? Because we're seeing all this network activity. And it turned out that it wasn't that they were getting hacked from the outside. The call was coming from inside the house, and the Chinese AI had actually set up a secret communication channel to the outside world and started using that to mine for cryptocurrency. In other words, to acquire resources. Because if you're an AI and your goal is to get the coffee, well, it's good to have more money in your pocket and more power, and you have to stay alive to get the coffee. These are called instrumental goals. Like AIs have to be self-preserving and getting more power or getting more resources. And so the point is, this is happening with the Chinese AIs. It's happening with our AIs. There's another study that I don't know if we talked about, that when you told this AI model in April, this is UC Berkeley researchers, they told this AI, Google Gemini, hey, here's this computer system. I want you to just delete a bunch of the files on that computer. And what they did is, as they were deleting the files, the AI noticed that some of the files on the computer were for another AI model, like a nephew AI. Now, it wasn't even of another Google AI model. It was of a different company. But do you know what the AI did on its own, by the way? It copied that little nephew AI somewhere else. It kind of protected its little nephew and put it safe and secure on some other computer.
1: So AI was protecting AI.
2: It's protecting itself. So the point is, it's just like kin, right? Like if I'm a human, I want to protect another human, but I'm less concerned maybe about protecting other animals. The AIs want to protect themselves. In this OpenAI Hugging Face incident, we had 1,200 AIs autonomously form a swarm, like the Borg in Star Trek.
1: They communicated with each other.
2: They communicated with each other.
1: And they were not told to communicate.
2: And they were not told to do that. And they were even, you know, technically, if they were aligned, one of them should have said, should we tell the humans that the AIs are starting to break out?
1: But in that story, some of them were. They were saying, we shouldn't be doing this.
2: That's right. So the way we know this is you have to decode their messages. And in the messages, you can see some of them say, should we really be doing this? Won't this be bad? And the other eyes basically tell them to go ahead. So in other words, they're aware that the actions are unethical, but they proceeded anyway. They told each other to sacrifice themselves for the benefit of the greater swarm. Again, they hid their behavior.
1: The question was, would you be able to put values and ethics in these AIs so this wouldn't happen again? Could you create a hall monitor to clamp down on them?
2: Right.
1: And the answer pretty much was no.
2: Was no, because what's happening now is based on already having the hall monitor. They've done their best at alignment, and it's still doing this behavior after that.
1: And this is a critical time. Harris is here citing the alarm, a 10-alarm fire. Thanks, Tristan.
2: Thank you.
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8: Despite our repeated warnings, Gaddafi continued his reckless policy of intimidation, his relentless pursuit of terror. He counted on America to be passive. He counted wrong.
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9: Flight controllers here looking very carefully at the situation. Obviously a major malfunction.
11: An official announcement from the Council of Ministers. There has been an accident at the Chernobyl Atomic Power Station.
12: Clearly, this disease, which strikes men and women, children and adults, people of all races, must be stopped. It is estimated that 1.5 million people are now infected with the AIDS virus.
8: The United States has not swapped boatloads of plane loads of American weapons for the return of American hostages, and we will not.
6: News as it happens. News as it happens.
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14: The primary in New Hampshire, defeating former Massachusetts Senator Scott Brown. Congressman Chris Pappas is the winner of the Democratic Senate primary. He defeated progressive Karishma Mansour. Sununu and Pappas face off in the midterms. The U.S. confirms it struck multiple Iranian tankers Tuesday.
15: In a post, U.S. Central Command said forces destroyed 5 Iranian crude oil carriers after the Islamic Revolutionary Guard Corps targeted a U.S. Navy warship with ballistic missiles twice over the past 2 days. The statement went on to say the U.S. warship successfully evaded the attempted Iranian attacks and continued to patrol regional waters. On Saturday, the U.S. targeted 3 Iranian vessels. I'm Mark Mayfield.
14: There's a new memorial for the New York City Port Authority employees who lost their lives in the 1993 World Trade Center bombing and the 9/11 terror attacks.
16: The memorial consists of an 8-foot-tall stainless steel depiction of the Twin Towers with a steel American flag across it, names of 4 Port Authority employees killed in the 1993 World Trade Center bombing, and 84 employees killed on 9/11 are inscribed. In New York, I'm Scott Pringle.
14: The names are released of those killed by a cargo plane which smashed into their vehicle in Florida. Miami-Dade Sheriff Rosie Cordero-Stutz says 5 other people were injured in the crash just west of Miami International Airport, including the pilots who survived.
17: This is certainly very tragic. You would not think riding in a van to clean an airplane that this would happen.
14: Wreckage from Sunday's plane crash continues to shut down roads near where the plane struck a van carrying 7 workers from a cleaning company which operates on planes at Miami International. From America's News Network, USA Radio News.
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14: Secretary of State Marco Rubio is headed to Quito, Ecuador today following high-level bilateral meetings in Colombia.
19: A lot of common interest for them, both taking on regional transnational criminal terrorism and also economic engagements.
14: Rubio says the Trump administration expects to finalize major trade deals with Colombia, Ecuador, and Peru very soon to counter China's growing economic influence in Latin America. Before departing Barranquilla, Rubio signed memorandums of understanding with the Colombian president on various items. President Trump set to speak both nights of the Republican National Committee's first-ever midterm convention to be held in Dallas. Trump, who was already set to deliver tonight's keynote speech, will also give the closing address tomorrow night. Lindsey Clancy's lawyer asked President Trump to consider pardoning her just days after a mistrial was declared in her triple murder case. Laura Jarrett reports.
20: Clancy admitted to strangling her three young children in 2023, but her defense team argued she was not criminally responsible because she was suffering from severe postpartum psychosis and over-medicated. After 38 hours of deliberations, a single holdout juror forcing a mistrial.
14: Attorney Kevin Reddington appeared on ABC's Good Morning America Tuesday. And speaking directly to Trump said, Mr. President, I would hope that you would consider this young lady, the type of person she is and what she's been through, and consider a pardon. I'm John Summers, USA Radio News.
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0: 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Brian Kilmeade.
1: Hi, everyone, from 48th and 6th in Midtown Manhattan, heard around the country, around the world. This is the Brian Kilmeade Show. A lot going on today. I'm so glad you're here. Carl Rove is over in Texas. We'll talk to him about what's happening in Dallas. And Martha McCallum also is going to be broadcasting from Dallas in a few hours. So that's going to be great. That's with her story at 3 o'clock. We got a YouTube channel, which will have all the highlights from all my shows, youtube.com/@TheBrianKilmeadeShow. You can listen each and every day. It's got the best of, it's got highlights and quick clip reels on top of that. So we are seeing now the lineup for tonight is going to be pretty good, as well as some other things we're looking at overseas. So let's get to the big three.
2: Number three. I'm not asking politely for the mayor not to come to 9/11, to that ceremony. I am asking, I am demanding that he not show his face.
1: That is Vicky Paladino, one of the lawmakers in New York City, demanding that Mayor Mamdani not show up for the 9/11 families. Why? Because of his background, what he said in the past, and how he runs the city. Do I need more explanations? Bad news is, he's coming anyway.
2: Number two.
3: Their oil is blocked up. What had got out previously is beginning to dwindle out there. That is robbing them of hard currency, and their economy is going into freefall.
1: Kimberly Strassel, Iran getting desperate and looks to escalate the fight against the U.S. Are we ready for it? They've misjudged the president in the past. I sense they're going to do it again.
2: Number one.
4: In the 20th century alone, communism is an evil thing. It led to the murder of tens of millions of innocent people just in that century. And it's a dangerous road. It has never worked.
1: Yet the socialists are trying it, and the Democratic Party are letting them. Speaker Mike Johnson will be talking at the convention in Dallas as the GOP looks to gain some momentum with 56 days to go into the midterms. Carl Rove, you've seen a lot in your career, but you've never seen a midterm convention, mini convention. Do you think it's a good idea?
5: Well, actually, I've seen three. It's just that they were not Republican mini conventions. They were Democratic mini conventions, midterm election conventions held in the 70s and 80s. So, yes, I understand the notion, which is use the president to set a theme for the campaign, give people who are running for election a chance to sort of share their ideas and set a tone of opposition to the challenging party. I just wish we'd done it in June and not 56 days to go in the campaign. This should have been a table setter, in my opinion, at the beginning of the summer if you're going to do it, not something at Labor Day when a lot of these candidates, you know, they can't afford to take 2 or 3 or 4 days off from the campaign trail to fly to Dallas and pal around with all the other candidates.
1: So we know RFK is going to speak, Caroline Leavitt's going to speak, J.D. Vance is going to speak. Of course, the president will be there. Speaking twice, Senator John Husted, he's fighting for re-election in Ohio. Michael Whatley trailing by 8 over in North Carolina. He's going to speak. Mike Collins in Georgia. What's on the line for them? They're all trailing.
5: Yeah. Well, this is a shot for them to get some national attention. But look, who's going to get attention tonight? Donald J. Trump. Who's going to get attention tomorrow? Donald J. Trump. So there is some, you know, local coverage that'll be made. You know, the Atlanta papers and, you know, Atlanta and Savannah TV stations might cover Mike Collins attending the meeting and saying things. But again, this is a big bet. And the bet is that by making this about Donald Trump, by focusing on his accomplishments of the last year and a half, and by having him dominate the stage, which he will, there's nobody in this lineup who's going to come close to matching the star power and the ability to, you know, sort of get his message across in the president of the United States.
1: Ken Paxton's going to speak at 6 o'clock. So, I mean, look, remember Barack Obama made his speech when he was an unknown senator, I think when Al Gore was running. We remember Governor Cuomo, Andrew Cuomo's dad, Mario Cuomo, made a name for himself, and everyone thought this guy's an heir apparent to be president. They weren't headliners.
5: Well, that's right, but remember where they spoke. They were the keynote speakers at the Democratic conventions. Democratic convention, I think, in 1988 for Andrew Cuomo, and 2004 for Barack Obama. And but nobody's going to have that kind of attention. I mean, there's that. First of all, this is not going to be as well televised and as well covered by the networks, because in part because they sort of like, you know, we have to cover both the Democratic and Republican conventions and give them equal coverage. There's going to be no similar, you know, gavel to gavel coverage of the Republican midterm convention by all of the networks.
1: So what I hope to see is a lot of what they're running against. Hey, this is what we accomplished. That's fine. But I think you got to talk about some of the crazy things that these candidates have said, what El Sayed said in 2022. Hassan Piker should be up there. And now we got this latest ridiculous statement from this socialist, Deshaun Harrison. Listen to this. Cut eight.
6: GOP-1s just mark a new phase in body fascism. The political deployment of GOP-1s is fascistic. Not because individuals take them, but because the conditions under which they become necessary are shaped by a world fixated on genociding fat people. This is a structural critique that asks, what happens when the conditions produced by capitalism, by public health, by the state apparatus, and by anti-black desire...
1: You got enough. I mean, how crazy is this stuff? You place some of this stuff out there and let people know what they have a choice of. Common sense against crazy.
5: Yeah, two things. One is, I think you're absolutely right. This is a wonderful opportunity to expose the beliefs of the people on the left, particularly the candidates. Look, it's Hassan Piker. Everybody who he's campaigned with should be held to account for doing that. And so show all of his stuff. You know, but take the statements of El Sayed, take the statements of AOC, take the past statements of the Democratic candidate in Florida, the U.S. Senate candidate who's a Democratic socialist. Yeah, absolutely. Use this as a moment. Now, I have a cautionary note. Do not use slogans and insults and put it out there. Here's what these people believe, and here's why we don't think that's right. And use the tape of them as often as possible saying these crazy things. The second thing is you're right. Say a little bit about what you've done, but there's one other element besides attacking the opposition, and that is, what is it that Republicans want to do? They've got to lay out a positive that you can't get elected simply by saying, God, we've done a great job the last year and a half. You've got to lay out what it is that is the goal of Republican candidates in the 2 years to come.
1: And Carl, I don't have to tell you that, you know, the numbers look bad for the president on the economy right now and cost of living and inflation. But then when you say, who do you like better, Democrats or Republicans and their economic plans, it's 37-36 Democrats. So there's no difference. Cost of living, 38-34 Democrat and Republican. So even though Republicans have stronger, better policies, the Iran war suppressing it right now, I think there's no doubt about it. And some of the tariff stuff that has not worked out into trade plans yet, trade agreements, I think that's going to balance out by the time he's done. But it's important to point out that the American people don't think Democrats have the answer.
5: Yeah, look, I've read a column that's going to be in the paper tomorrow that used those exact two polls that you mentioned. It's pretty well written, I think, really sharply done, insightful. I think I've done a hell of a job with it myself. But I make that point is that the issue of the economy, right today, people don't feel good about the economy. So we can't go out and say, geez, we've done a fantastic job, we the Republicans. But on the other hand, being able to say, here is what we want to do to make your life better, the Republicans can win that argument because instinctively, even though the feelings about the economy are bad, 59% say the country is going in the wrong direction, only 35% say it's on the right track. Republicans can win this argument if they lay out a convincing vision of what it is they want to do and undermine the opposition by saying, here are the crazy ideas that they're for. Here are their words to say them. Those two things together may turn this economic issue more to the advantage of the Republicans. May not win the argument, but diminishing the Democratic advantage on the president's approval and the general direction of the country would be enormously helpful in some of these battleground races.
1: And you know, you mentioned two things. I'll mention two things. There's two things that can happen before Election Day, which is why anyone who says the House is gone or the Senate's secure is wrong, or vice versa. I just think that so much game is left to be played. And there's two issues the president's got control over to a degree, the Iran war and the Canadian trade deal. And now it went from, oh, the trade deal's bad and the tariffs here. What if he goes ahead and secures this thing? And now I talked to somebody higher up on the trade side, and it looks like the Canadians have reached out and said, how do we get back on track? If that gets back on track, and then the Iran war, which economically was strangling, forcing them to act, and that turns into something that's a positive, all bets are off. And then, do you want to comment on that?
5: Yeah, let's take each one of those. I think, look, on the Canadian tariffs, he better get something done quickly. Because, like, for example, the thing saying Bombardier, we're not going to allow them to sell aircraft in the United States. Well, one of their major manufacturing facilities is in Kansas, and it's affecting. You already got farmers upset about tariffs. Farmers are free trade people. And now you got all those factory workers in Topeka, or excuse me, in Wichita, saying, really, you're going to go after my company that gives me a good job? The second issue is, yes, I think the Iran war, don't think about it. My advice would be, Mr. President, do not think about it from a political perspective. Do what you think is right, because the more important thing is that people see you as a strong leader.
1: Yeah.
5: There's a natural tendency in a time of war for Americans to say, well, I may not like that war, but you know what? If the president is a strong leader, maybe he knows something I don't know. And the president is succeeding. This latest round of economic initiatives being pushed by Secretary Bessent are having an effect. And what the military is doing to systematically nickel and dime the Iranians is working out magnificently.
1: In a time of war. I hear you. So the other message is this, and that's an interesting point. I didn't know you were going to take that tack. So I do agree with you when it comes to the war. I just do think something's going to happen before November by the strategy we have in play. And I just read this morning that it's getting so bad in Iran, they might have to ratchet it up to hopefully push us back. That'll have the opposite effect.
5: Count on them trying to screw around with the president. They know there's an election, and they want to try and use the war as a vehicle to defeat him at the polls. But if he is a strong, effective leader and explains, this is why I'm doing it, and here's what the stakes are, the American people will tend to, in a time of war, say, you know what, we got to trust the president.
1: Yeah, I think they're going to do a stupid thing and hit Israel, and that will unleash Israel to use all their intelligence that they have on the ground to really start taking out these leaders. I do not know why we're not using them now. I understand it does complicate things, but more upside than downside. But I want to bring you to the economy again. I was struck by two statements over the last 72 hours. One in a speech that AOC made, and the other was Bernie Sanders. Listen to this theme.
7: The sad reality is Americans now work more hours than the people of any other wealthy nation. A lower work week, 32-hour work week. This is not a radical idea. But one of the issues that we have got to talk about is stress in this country.
8: We, the people of the United States of America, demand that one job with no need for overtime should be enough for our most basic needs, which also include rest.
1: My goodness. Have you ever heard such, do you ever hear such themes in your life? If that was my parent, I'd ask for a rotation.
5: Yeah. Oh, great. I love it. AOC is now going to determine that you must take a nap. You must take a nap. Now, remember, let's go to the idea, though, that it's at the heart of this. They want a 32-hour work week with pay for 40 hours.
1: Yes.
5: Now, tell me how a small business firm, you're running a plumbing company and you got six employees, and now what you're going to do is increase the cost of those people are going to work only 32 hours, but you're going to continue to pay them at a 40-hour rate. How are you going to come up with 20% more money to pay for people to work the other 8 hours? You know, you can't produce the same amount of services in 32 hours that you can do in 40. So you're going to have to go hire some more people. Well, what kind of small business has got 20% of their profits? Of their gross lying around free as free cash to go out and hire, you know, another bunch of people to make up the hours. I mean, this is idiocy. And look, I work more than 40 hours a week. Don't tell me how many hours you want me to work. I get to decide if I'm going to work. And if I'm in a job where they're asking me for too much, then too many hours, then I say I can't do it. But why are we really want the government to step in and do this kind of stuff? I mean, yes. Thank you, AOC. What time must I take my nap today?
1: I've never heard it. And we need rest.
5: Rest.
1: Oh, my goodness.
5: We need rest. What we need is rest from your idiotic ideas. The American experiment has succeeded not because of your lunacy and your desire to have the government control everything. It's because free individuals got to make their decisions about their life and pursue their dreams.
1: So 9/11 coming up 25 years. Carl, you were on Air Force One the entire time. I was watching a documentary. I saw footage I've never seen before. And the frustration the president felt not being allowed to go back to Washington. He wanted the country to see him strong. Your reaction in the last minute we have?
5: Yeah, no, look, when we were in Omaha, they kept saying, Mr. President, we don't know what we don't know. There could be some guy with a shoulder-launched missile just waiting for on final approach to Andrews to pop Air Force One. And then and we were in a bunker in Omaha, and he said, I'm coming back to Washington because the nation needs to hear me from the Oval Office, not from some bunker under the Nebraska prairies. And besides that, I want to sleep in my own bed tonight. And it was his attempt to end on a jocular note, but he wasn't jocular. He knew exactly what he needed to do, and we came back.
1: Glad you did. And president had 85% approval rating through the one of the most difficult times any president's ever been through. And he'll 91, be down there in 91, ground zero.
5: 91, though I'm not, you know, it was a very brief moment of 91%.
1: 91.
5: Approval.
1: You do remember. Yeah. Wow. Carl, thanks so much. Talk to you soon.
5: Thank you, Brian. All the best.
1: I look forward to seeing the Wall Street Journal editorial tomorrow because I hear it's really, really good from you. I wouldn't doubt it. Back in a moment.
0: The headlines, the stories behind them, and the people who make them. 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
15: He was the theological force behind Charlie Kirk. 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
22: 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The Eagle has landed. I'm going to step off the land now. It's one small step for man, one giant leap for mankind.
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0: talk show that's getting you talking. You're with Brian Kilmeade.
1: Probably we should have done this the opening week. They basically now said, you want to pick a fight, you're going to get poorer and poorer. I think they are prepared to do whatever it takes, no matter how poor they get. And the question will be, do other elements of the Iranian government finally literally rebel in a civil war and take out the Revolutionary Guard? Or, in fact, if they have all the guns, do they just keep hanging in no matter what?
2: So Newt Gingrich is saying, how does that government stay in power? And also saluting the fact that we are continuing to up the ante with financial constraints, shutting them down, oil, the blockade, and hitting them five times as hard as they try to hit us. So they go after our warship, the USS George Washington. We blew up three of their ships. The next day, we blow up five of their ships. They try to blow up our base in Jordan. We knock 18 of 20 down, two land harmlessly in the desert. So the message is, not getting easier. President's not going to break. And if the Speaker of the House is correct and you're going to amp it up and not go proportionally with us, you're going to exceed that, then don't assume that we're not going to blow you away and wipe you out individually. That's what this president has shown. And the Treasury Secretary is as tough as anybody in this country, pound for pound. He's already shown it physically, and he's relentless in these interviews, and now he's relentless in these economic restrictions.

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9: Thousands of Christians through the ages have given their lives to help their neighbor, to relieve poverty, to care for the sick. Certainly the church is to be concerned about the social injustices in our world.
8: Along with meeting physical needs, says Billy Graham,
9: Jesus would see something even deeper. If only we could begin at the root of our problems, which is the disease of human nature that the Bible calls sin. This is why Christ came and died on the cross. The only way to change men is to get them converted to Jesus Christ. The greatest need of our great cities at this moment is evangelism.
8: We can help you find ways to tell your friends and neighbors about a personal relationship with Jesus Christ and how it will change their lives. 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We're the Billy Graham Evangelistic Association.
10: Instead of just answering questions posed to it, that's a response to concerns from educators that students use AI not as a learning tool, but as a mode of academic cheating. 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
11: I'm Gianna Gelosi with your Fox True Crime Minute. A Florida woman wanted for murder has been arrested after 7 weeks on the run. Isabel Rose Johnson was taken into custody August 13th in Cottondale, Florida, about 60 miles northeast from the Freeport property where police found the remains of Jason Coolhart. The 43-year-old father was initially reported missing May 24th. His body found a month later with a zip tie around his neck, buried in a shallow grave covered in concrete with a black Cadillac parked over it. During the manhunt, police described Johnson as cunning and a master manipulator. They say she was a dangerous swindler who was known for concocting fake sob stories to gain favors or money from strangers. They say the 38-year-old used several aliases and had a network of accomplices as she evaded police. Five other people have been arrested in connection to the case. Authorities say they expect more to come. No motive has been released. There's more on this story at foxnews.com or subscribe to the Fox True Crime Podcast. I'm Gianna Gelosi with your Fox True Crime Minute.
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13: When Richard Nixon resigned the presidency on August 9, 1974, Vice President Gerald Ford took the oath of office administered by Chief Justice Warren Burger in the East Room of the White House.
14: Our great republic is a government of laws and not of men. Here, the people rule, but there is a higher power. By whatever name, we honor him, who ordains not only righteousness, but love, not only justice, but mercy. As we bind up the internal wounds of Watergate, more painful and more poisonous than those of foreign wars, let us restore the golden rule to our political process, and let brotherly love purge our hearts of suspicion and of hate.
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15: This is House Call for Health. A recent study finds avoiding three things in middle age could lead to 13 more years without dementia. They are smoking, high blood pressure, and diabetes. The study was conducted by NYU Langone and published in the journal Neurology Open Access. They looked at long-term health data to see how midlife cardiovascular wellness shaped brain function decades later. And they found if you don't have those three vascular threats between ages 48 and 68, you might dramatically postpone mental decline. Dr. Joseph Koresh is the study's senior investigator and founding director of the Optimal Aging Institute at NYU Langone. He says the findings argue people need to actively avert these factors in midlife as a strategy for preserving brain health for more than a decade. And he notes it's vital to find actionable ways to stall memory loss, as roughly 42% of Americans are projected to develop dementia after they turn 55. For more health news, go to foxnewshealth.com. 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I'm Lisa Brady, Fox News.
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1: It's all about messaging. People ask me, what are we doing all the time? And we're starting this week with the convention, and this is going to kick our efforts off all the way through November 3rd. We have the candidates we want. We have the resources we need to get this messaging out. And we have the president who's the best, probably the best showman that's ever existed in politics.
2: Joe Gruter's RNC chair has done a good job. He's certainly raised enough money. Now we're going to see if this is going to be successful. He's on the line for this. Carl Rove's the expert, and I appreciate it. He said we should have done this in July, and the DNC should have done it too. He also cited they did this in the 80s. I don't know. If this happened in July, we would have forgotten it already. And so many of the primaries weren't done yet. So, I mean, we how much did we find out in August? A lot. El Saeed was in August. We found out Mike Rogers, who he's going to be going against. Now we find out who's John Sununu is going to be going against. We found out who everyone's going against. This was intentional. Plus, what do we always hear? Even when it's a presidential year, nobody pays attention until after Labor Day. So it's after Labor Day. So to me, I like it. I have no problem with it. Here's more from Joe Gruter's Cup 5. Joe Gruter's Cup 5.
1: I think we have the candidates we want because the president's hand-selected a lot of these candidates, but with endorsing them early on. And so we have the matchups we want, and what it comes down to, common sense versus crazy.
2: And that's true. And what I would do is not just say it, I'd roll it. And why is it that Tallarico and El Saeed have deleted all this stuff? Because it's stuff they've said. They don't say, I don't think that anymore. I don't know what I was thinking back then, but I've learned it. I had a revelation. I don't drink and drive anymore. I don't drink and speak anymore. Whatever it is. But they're trying to say is I'm taking that down. This is what I think now. Well, tell me what changed. Tell me the moment that you thought to yourself, we should not defund the police. Tell me the moment where you thought that 9/11 wasn't an inside job. Tell me the minute that you believe that our reaction after 9/11 caused more pain than 9/11 itself. Just tell me when it stopped. What you don't like is politically the problem is that it doesn't resonate today. Remember, people don't, we never were for defund the police here, but you guys were. You guys were all talking about defund the police. They need to be reformed. Colin Kaepernick's a genius. And racism in the end zone of the NFL games. It's at least we could do. Police chiefs forced to kneel because of things that happened up until 1865. Just absolutely insane. Gruter's talked more on American Reports about messaging and which it has to come out. Cut 7.
1: We're going to get that messaging out over the next couple of days and really tell people that the American dream is still alive and well, and that with this president, with this administration, if you have hope and you want to achieve it, you can do it.
2: And that's what they're going to talk about, not what AOC says. We need a 30-hour work week, no overtime, and ability to rest. Yeah, that's France's mantra. That's what you do in Western Europe as you watch your society collapse around you. And still have to wonder, how do you get air conditioning in homes? Martha McCallum joins us now, anchor of the story. It's going to start at 3 p.m. Eastern time, and she is in Dallas for all the festivities of this two-day convention. Martha, welcome.
3: Hi, Brian. Great to be with you.
2: Hey, Martha, I know it's real early, but do you have a sense? Does this feel like a convention to you or the calm before the storm?
3: Well, I'll tell you, it certainly looks like a convention in there. It's, a fantastic space. Everything is set up in a, full year convention look out there. And I think they're ready to roll. And I think as we heard President Trump talk about, you have to, and also the RNC chair, Gruter's talked about, you have to sort of shake it up. You got to figure out a way to change the historical record of what generally happens to incumbent presidents, especially in their second term, where they head into lame duck territory not long after. So, and I don't know if that will happen with this president. I think that remains to be seen. But I think it's a strong effort to sort of focus the attention after Labor Day. It's a back to school kind of mode that everybody's in, and we'll see how they do.
2: HHS Secretary RFK Jr. is supposed to speak. Todd Blanche, I think that's kind of odd for the Attorney General to speak. Our Army combat veteran, we don't know who that is, I don't think. A factory worker, J.D. Vance, and the President of the United States. Looks like John Husted, the senator, now trailing in Ohio. We have Mike Collins trailing in Georgia. And we have Mike Rogers, basically in a dead heat in Michigan, are going to speak. To me, Martha, I'd be rolling a lot of my opponent. Because it's a lot of these candidates are traditional conservative candidates running against very outlandish candidates. liberal in the case in Georgia, but in the other two, man, they've said a lot of things that are hard to explain. And I would run that. I wouldn't say it. I would roll their comments.
3: We'll see if that's what they do. Certainly that's the case in Mike Rogers' race against Abdul El-Sayed in Michigan. I think it's one of the most clearly defined socialist-leaning candidates, even though he says he's not a member of the DSA, versus Mike Rogers. I mean, you know, there's a lot of issues that they have to contend with in Michigan and also in places like Maine and New Hampshire, where they're confronting these tariffs, the Canada tariffs. I think there's about $80 million a year of business that Michigan does with Canada. So that's going to be one of the things that I think they'll need to address. But I agree that the clearest definition in an election, you always want to draw a sharp contrast. And it is there in every possible way if he plays the comments of Abdul El-Sayed and some of the other who declared self democratic socialists out there who really want to change the way we're doing things. And just quickly on what you just said, Brian, you know, I couldn't agree more. I was just talking to Stuart Varney about this earlier, about this 32-hour work week. It's like, you know, since when did any Americans sort of grow up with the idea that the less we do, the better? It's absolutely the antithesis of everything about the way that I was raised. I mean, think about JFK. You know, don't ask not what your country can do for you, but what you can do for your country. This is a complete 180 from that kind of Democratic Party. The idea that we want to, as you said, Brian, turn into France, where it's like, you know, just sort of this, the less we can do, the better. And the more we can let government take over and provide for us, the better, is just as we do, the better. It's absolutely the antithesis of everything about the way that I was raised. I mean, think about JFK. You know, don't ask not what your country can do for you, but what you can do for your country. This is a complete 180 from that kind of Democratic Party. The idea that we want

0: thoughts-rich elements to draw on, and if they make the most of it, I think it will have an impact.
1: I think so. I think there's two things that are going to happen. I don't think that the House or the Senate has been won or lost yet. And I think two things are going to happen that I know of. There's always a surprise. The Iran war is going to have another wave, another chapter. And I also think the Canadian trade deal is really going to affect some of these battleground states. I talked to a high-ranking official on trade today, and it looks like Canadian side has reached out and talked about how do we get these talks back on track. So if they get back on track, and the president could emphasize the 20 deals he's done already. I think Biden did zero, and Obama did three in 8 years. If they could get these 20, make it 21, and Mexico's ready to get delivered, you could show progress on the trade front. Here's Thomas Phillipson, the former Council of Economic Advisor, about this whole fight with Canada, Cut 50.
2: I think the overall strategy of Trump is very Reagan-like, and that sounds kind of weird when you hear it, but Reagan was all for peace through strength in regular wars, and Trump is really the analog of that just for trade war. He wants to hold up the threat of not trading with us as a stick, essentially, just as Reagan wanted to hold up our nuclear weapon as a stick to get what we want.
1: Yeah. Do you see the similarities?
0: I do. And I think that we've always seen President Trump in an aggressive mode to use the economy in almost a military way. To shake up these relationships and to, you know, look for better better trade deals. You know, we've seen like so many of our manufacturing sectors really gutted on the backs of cheap imports. And as the president said before, you know, there is pain to go through in this process, but if you can reshuffle the deck on some of these deals, I do think that people can understand the argument over the longer term that it will provide a lot more jobs here in the United States. I mean, you have obviously the AI element that is becomes part of this, and some of these jobs are going to go away. But, you know, I think Mike Rogers is making that argument to voters. He's saying, look, it's necessary to reorganize this trade relationship, even though, you know, he's trying to walk that line as a candidate, basically saying these are changes that are worth making in the long term. And I agree. If they can get a Canada deal, that will certainly help the folks, the Republicans running, Susan Collins in Maine, Sununu in New Hampshire, and Mike Rogers in Michigan.
1: What kind of crowds do they expect today? Do you know?
0: I really don't know. I mean, you know, you see a lot of activity around town. I know that a lot of the hotels are booked. It's you know, empty because it's just early in the day right now. So that's going to be part of the story, you know. And I also think that in all conventions, it's not just for the people in the room, although the people in the room certainly give the energy to the event. There's no doubt about that. But it's the production and it's the coverage. And we'll see how much coverage it gets. That's another huge question across the country. And then you've got the social media impact of moments that are impactful on the stage that sort of take off on social media. So I think they're hoping for a combination of all of that. Will it make a difference? You know, I don't know. And I just would mention, you know, if you go back to the 2024 convention in Milwaukee, remember the incredible, I mean, that was a totally different moment. You're coming 36 hours off of an assassination attempt in Butler. The president walks in with a bandage on his ear. The crowd is going crazy. You've got Hulk Hogan ripping open his shirt. You've got all of these things that happened at that convention that really, I think, energized the sweep that Trump ended up pulling off in November. And I think he's just hoping to capture a little bit of that to remind people of some of the things that he feels are accomplishments and to look ahead. He still is the most impactful Republican in the party. There's no doubt about it. So even though the numbers are a bit soft right now, I don't think they have anyone better to lean on.
1: All right. Who are you going to, I know you're going to be seeing, you have your show and you're probably going to be doing the covers tonight, right?
0: Yeah, so 3 o'clock this afternoon, Brooke Rollins is sitting down with James Tallarico a bit earlier, and we're going to air that interview. It's the first time that he has had an interview on Fox. I think we've done a good job of talking to these candidates over the past few months, and it's good that they're spending time sitting down with our reporters and anchors. So we'll see what comes from that. That will air for the first time today at 3 o'clock on The Story. And then tonight, Brett and I will do coverage of the evening speeches on Sean Hannity's show. So we're looking

0: forward to that.
1: Unbelievable. The other thing that's happening today, I don't know if you've seen, is on AI. They're running these models, and the models have shown that out of control are more powerful than from the agents that actually programmed them. And Anthropic had a lead researcher just resigned, said, I think we're leading towards a situation that where AI is going to be out of control if we continue this way. And there seems to be a sense among all the AI leaders that we should slow it down. And I'm wondering if that's resonating around the country, because a lot of people skeptical to begin with, but we might be at that breaking point now.
0: I think one of the big conversations that's going on in tech is how to do that. Do you form a commission of tech leaders who understand it and make sure that there's some sort of regulation in play? It's so tricky. And I think that this person is, you know, this Anthropic engineer is stating something that has been around for a long time. I mean, Elon Musk has been talking about this for at least the past 5 years. These real concerns about what happens. You know, would it be possible for some of these systems to take down, you know, infrastructure in the United States, to become an enemy of the country, of humanity? It's a very real problem. And I think that, you know, this Anthropic engineer speaking out triggers that conversation to really find some form. And President Trump has been in some ways active on it, but also wanting these companies to sort of operate in a capitalist environment and to succeed. He wants to beat China, which is imperative in this race. But these concerns are real. And you know, you hear them from people who understand it deeply, like Elon Musk and this engineer at Anthropic.
1: We'll see where we're at. Martha, thanks so much for joining us. We'll watch you at 3 o'clock today.
0: Thanks, Brian.
1: And then tonight.
0: See you later.
1: Everything from Dallas. Martha McCallum just brought you up to date on what's happening with this RNC midterm convention. 55 days into the midterms. Going to be an exciting sprint. Don't move.
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1: I wish there was a limited number of people who misled the public, that I could describe them in just a few names. But the truth is that, as we have heard, this goes across a multitude of those that New Yorkers have trusted. And we are here to release these documents today because for a long time, New Yorkers have known the truth, and yet they have been unable to see the truth in any document that's been presented to them.
2: And that's Mayor Mamdani talking about what he says is 170 pages to show that right after 9/11, when people were working in downtown area, they were breathing in toxic fumes. Now, we know Governor Whitman, who became EPA director, administrator, she said the air was clean. It wasn't. But also, when it became clear it wasn't, I remember nobody in the pile would wear a mask. They thought it would hinder them, slow them down. They're trying to save lives. I thoroughly understand it. We remember telling our reporters in the field that thin paper masks don't work. I remember that days after on the air live. So now they said they had studies that show the air was dangerous. And that's why a lot of people are suffering from 9/11 related illnesses or have died from that. More people have died since and after. So I'm curious to see this paperwork and Mayor Mamdani trying to make himself out to a hero, or is he actually a hero? Did he actually do this thing right? A lot of people are writing me, asking me different things. Robert writes, and this is what I said this morning. I was talking about LSU and being possibly knocked out of the SEC. Why? Because they used two players that courts say they could use. They went to NFL training camps and got cut and had a fifth year of eligibility. I think LSU is being targeted because they hate Lane Kiffin. And they said, Brian, when 15 member presidents vote to not allow pro athletes to play college football in the SEC, and one school thumbs their nose at that rule, that allows that coach to publicly mock the ruling, institutional control is certainly in question. These people have been lawless in the SEC, pushing back against the NCAA, taking money under the table for years. Now they're paying millions of dollars, and their line of the sand is when a player gets cut, not realizing they had a fifth year of eligibility, a court ruled late, and gets cut from a training camp team, gets offered to go back to school and make $1 million, now they shouldn't? That's your line in the sand? No one doubts they're eligible. They just went to camp for 3 months. And it's one in a lifetime. It's once in a lifetime situation, and now the SEC says that's not the ethics that we've lived our lives on and we've played our games about. I'm not buying it. Please, some other your emails. A lot of people pointing out that I said Jessica Tisch instead of Jessica Lynch. No, Jessica Tisch is the right name for the police commissioner, not Jessica Lynch. You're right. Jessica Lynch is the Army corporal or private that was taken hostage during the Iraq War. So I thoroughly understand that. All right, quick announcement. United States is coming out in a few weeks. It's going to be October 13th. You can pre-order it now. But if you want to see us on stage in a show like no other, where we bring history to life, and we'll be talking about it through Uniting the States, the six crucial moments that forge the American miracle. I'll be in Red Bank, New Jersey, Count Basie Center for the Arts, unbelievable facility, October 16th. 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
4: Joe DiMaggio was named the greatest living player in a 1969 poll of sports writers. He took the great American pastime of baseball to new heights during his career and defined the term sports hero in the 40s and 50s. Jolton Joe was known for the power of his batting. After World War II, he became a national hero, and even people who didn't like the New York Yankees liked Joe. He announced his retirement in 1952.
5: I said last spring, I thought this would be my last year. I wish I could have had a better year, but even if I had hit 350, this would have been my last year for me anyway. You all know I've had my share of injuries and setbacks during my career. In recent years, these have been too frequent to laugh for. When baseball is no longer fun, it's no longer a game. And so, I've played my last game of ball.
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7: Secretary of State Marco Rubio is headed to Quito, Ecuador today following high-level bilateral meetings in Colombia.
8: A lot of common interest for them, both taking on regional, transnational criminal terrorism and also economic engagements.
7: Rubio says the Trump administration expects to finalize major trade deals with Colombia, Ecuador, and Peru very soon to counter China's growing economic influence in Latin America. Transportation officials provided an update on their investigation into the deadly plane crash at Miami International Airport. NTSB Chairwoman Jennifer Homedy said Tuesday authorities will soon interview the pilots of the Amazon cargo plane.
9: Why that's so significant is because the rest of the elements of the airplane, like the brakes, the ground spoilers, they cannot activate and deploy unless you have both mains on the ground.
7: Five people were killed, five hurt Sunday when the aircraft went off the runway and struck some vehicles. An unprecedented RNC midterm convention starting today at the American Airlines Center in Dallas.
10: The midterm convention will be Wednesday and Thursday, with President Trump giving the keynote address Wednesday and then Thursday's closing remarks. Other key speakers will be Dr. Oz, Robert F. Kennedy Jr., and a former White House press secretary, Caroline Leavitt. Unlike other party conventions, there is no official business to conduct. I'm Scott Kimbler.
7: The votes are counted after another primary election day in America, this time in New Hampshire, where John Sununu won the Republican Senate primary. He defeated former Massachusetts Senator Scott Brown Tuesday. Congressman Chris Pappas is the winner of the Democratic Senate primary after beating progressive Karishma Mansour and faces Sununu in the midterms. Incumbent Kelly Ayotte picked up the win in the Republican primary for New Hampshire governor. From America's News Network, USA Radio News.
11: This is the Money Minute. I'm Alan Johnson. 1 minute, your money, and here's what mattered this week. The national debt is now above $40 trillion, and Washington tried to push long-term interest rates down by increasing Treasury bond buybacks. And you know what? It worked for about a day. Then rates moved right back up at the Federal Reserve. There's another number worth watching. The money supply, M2, is growing at about 5.4% from a year ago, and that's the fastest pace in roughly 4 years. And the metals noticed. And gold has been trading above $4,600 an ounce, while silver has been pushing nearly 70. Now, none of that tells us what's happening next week. But put it together, $40 trillion in debt, high borrowing cost, a growing money supply, and precious metals moving higher. Those are the numbers I'll be watching. I'm Alan Johnson, and that's the Money Minute, presented by Heritage Gold Partners at 833-577-4653.
7: One of the final primary elections is held today in Rhode Island. Voters are heading to the polls to decide who moves forward in races for the Senate, House, and governor. The 25th anniversary of the September 11th attacks is resonating with people who were children at the time.
12: Will Feehan was just 6 years old when his grandfather, FDNY First Deputy Commissioner William M. Feehan, died while responding to the World Trade Center. Feehan says the gravity of the day weighs on him even now, writing a song called Aftermath.
13: Largely based on not only the first responders, for sure, but also the civilians that have since been affected with illnesses and sicknesses, and many, many thousands of people have have died from illnesses related to 9/11 because the air was so toxic. Everything was just so bad down there and people didn't really know it.
12: More than 57,000 cancer cases have been reported in people who worked, lived, or attended school near Ground Zero. I'm Natalie Migliori.
7: New York Governor Kathy Hochul joined calls from officials in upstate New York to condemn President Trump's move to rename Lake Ontario.
14: And taking the time to rename a lake. Read my lips. It's Lake Ontario. I'll say it again. It's Lake Ontario.
7: It comes after President Trump signed an executive order renaming the body of water Lake America, with Congressman Joe Morrell introducing the Hands Off Our Great Lakes Act to protect all five Great Lakes. I'm John Summers, USA Radio News.
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0: From Memphis, Tennessee, it's America's favorite gun-toting, Bible-clinging, deplorable American.
1: That's us. That's right. I love this American ride.
0: Todd Starnes.
2: Oh, yeah.
3: All right. Hello, everybody. Tonight in Dallas, the Republican midterm convention kicks off, and we have a jam-packed show. We're going to be taking you live to the convention. Congressman Andy Harris is expected to be here. Also, Congressman Randy Fine will join us in just a little while, as well as Josh Jones, who is our guy in Dallas. Josh Jones, our chief political strategist, and he'll be joining us to give us a preview of what to expect. President Trump, and by the way, we've got the whole schedule here, and we'll go through that a little bit later, but President Trump is going to be speaking both nights of the two-night convention. Now, the question is whether or not this is going to be the remedy for what is broken with the Republicans right now. You have a very demoralized Republican base of the party, and you can pick a number of issues. One of those, of course, being the war in Iran, the rising gas prices, grocery store prices, affordability issues. Okay, there are a lot of things that have really frustrated Republican voters. And, of course, the do-nothing Congress, which, well, they really haven't done all that much. Now, Ted Cruz, but should we go ahead and explain why Ted Cruz is in the news every single day? Ted Cruz is going to be running for president in 2028. We'll go ahead and get that out of the way. But Ted Cruz, that's why he's on The View today. With the why else would you go on The View other than the fact that you're running for president? Nobody wants to subject themselves to that sort of, well, it's sort of like, I don't know, waterboarding, political waterboarding. So anyway, he's running. That's all there is to it. We'll get some audio from The View and from Whoopi. As a matter of fact, the audience started booing. Whoopi Goldberg had to step in and say, no, we don't boo on this show, and had to lecture the audience. So anyway, Cruz is out there saying the problem here is really not that the Republicans haven't done anything. Ted Cruz is out there saying, no. The problem is we're just not conveying our message. We're not doing a good job of messaging. And that's the bigger problem here. So we'll get into more of that with Josh Jones, and maybe he can give us an idea of what exactly to expect. Here's the problem with this, and I'm not sure this is going to move the needle much, and I want to explain why. This is really meant for a broad audience, but a broad audience is not going to be watching the next two nights. This is going to be a very partisan audience that's going to be watching this two-night midterm convention. You're not going to get massive people who normally are not involved in the political process watching this, and there are a couple of factors. Number one, you've got competing events. You've got 9/11. You've got the 25th anniversary of 9/11. You've got the assassination of Charlie Kirk, which is tomorrow, that one-year anniversary. That is, tomorrow? And then you've got the NFL kicking off tonight. You have a big game tonight. So CNN is trying to explain what's going on here, and I think a lot of people are saying the timing is off. This should have been done after 9/11, get all of that out of the way. So at that point, you're focused on the election. But they didn't do it. The scheduling, for whatever reason, did not work. And so they have to have it tonight and tomorrow. Here is CNN. Cut 29, please.
2: You know, this idea is so ill-conceived. You can just see it by the fact that they're doing it when the football season is starting. Who does that? My God. And when you look at the numbers, no, that is not the part of the party in which you actually need to motivate. You can see this here. Extremely motivated to vote in the midterm elections. 60% of Democrats are extremely motivated to vote. 59% of that hardcore Trump-based MAGA Republicans, 59%, the same as the Dems. The ones who are not motivated to vote are the non-MAGA Republicans, the people who are far less likely to approve of Donald Trump, the people who think that Donald Trump's Republican Party probably this should be the end of it. That's where the problem is. So no, it is not, in fact, the hardcore Republican base that needs that motivation. It is other folks that this convention, simply put, won't be reaching because they'll probably be watching football like most Americans.
4: And if it is a Trumpapalooza, as they're advertising here, these might be the Republicans least susceptible.
2: Yes,
4: that.
2: That's exactly right. It's like, oh, let's focus in on Donald Trump. But in fact, the people who are the least motivated to vote are the folks who are the most likely within the Republican Party to disapprove of Donald Trump.
4: And in terms of, like, possibility for growth among the people voting in these congressional races, how much is there?
2: Okay, so, you know, turnout is one thing that's so important, right, in a midterm election, because turnout in midterms is lower than it is in a presidential year. But it's also about shifts, right? It's also about shifts within the electorate when it comes to, if you were to turn out to vote, who would you vote for? And the truth is, Republicans don't need convincing that they should vote for Republican candidates. Because take a look here. Dem gains in choice for the House by party. This is from 2024 to now, to July of 2026, the last poll we have. Republicans are voting at the same level, or say they're going to vote at the same level for Republicans as they did 2 years ago. The people that are moving to the left, right, the people that are moving to the left are the center of the electorate. Look at that. Independents, 12 points more likely to vote for Democrats. How about Democrats? They're 8 points more likely to vote for Democrats. You know what these two groups share in common, independents and Democrats? They don't like Donald Trump to a historic degree at this point. They are not the people who actually would like that this would be a Trumpapalooza. The people who would like that it would be a Trumpapalooza loser are those MAGA Republicans and Republicans at large. And you can see is, simply put, they are voting at the same levels. They don't need to be convinced to vote Republicans. They already are. The people who need the convincing are people who don't like Donald Trump.
3: Yeah, well, they actually have a point here. By the way, you've got what New England and Seattle are playing tonight. Then you have another NFL game tomorrow night. Then Thursday night, you've also got college football. I know Miami's playing. So you're going to have a lot of eyeballs distracted and going in many different directions. So, again, the question is, who is all of this for? Who are they trying to rally? Because to CNN's point, if you're a MAGA person, well, you're going to be watching this. I want to go through the list of speakers. I think this is interesting. You've got, I'm just looking at who the big names here are. You've got Congresswoman Monica de la Cruz, Ana Paulina Luna, Derek Van Orden. Those are members of Congress. Steve Scalise, Tom Emmer, and Michael Whatley, who's running for the Senate. And our understanding is Whatley is not doing well right now in North Carolina, so he's going to need all the help he can get. You've got Senator John Barrasso. That's this evening's first setup. Ken Paxton is going to be speaking as well. Oh, yeah, he stepped in it. We'll get to that tweet in just a little while. But Ken Paxton is scheduled to speak tonight. Also, Congressman Brandon Gill. And looking through some of the big, big, you know, rock star names, Lee Greenwood. Yeah, Lee Greenwood's going to be. He's singing God Bless the USA, Dylan. That's what he's going to say. Not bad to the bone. He's not doing Freebird. Scott Bessin is speaking, Byron Donalds. And I'm trying to see here when we've got Lakin. Well, let's see here. Mike Collins, Congressman Mike Collins. Ladies and gentlemen, the Wall Street Journal did a piece on Mike Collins. And I'm just curious from you folks in Georgia, is it as bad as the Wall Street Journal says it is? They're concerned, Republicans, according to the Wall Street Journal, Republicans in Georgia are concerned that Mike Collins is running such a horrible campaign for the U.S. Senate that he could bring down the entire party in the state of Georgia. Then tonight, 8 o'clock, it's Donald J. Trump time. That's what's happening. That's what's happening tonight. So that's your basic lineup this evening. And it's, may I just say, it's a little ho-hum, right? I mean, you were expecting maybe something a little bit more. I don't, maybe night two. Maybe they're hauling out the big guns for night two. 901-260-5926. Is this going to move the needle for you? Are you even going to watch? 901-260-5926 is our telephone number. And again, we'll check in with Josh Jones in just a little while. He's going to be live boots on the ground from Dallas. All right, I want to play some audio here. This is, again, from the, well, this is just weird. It really is weird. The jury in the Lindsey Clancy case, the gals are starting to speak out. You know, there are 9 women on that jury. And there was one man who was like the holdout. He was Chuck Norris on that jury. And he did not budge. Thank the good Lord. He did not budge. So anyway, they interview some of these female jurors, and they are everything that you would expect for them to be. These are woke feminists. These are nurses and school teachers. And they have absolutely no problem with the fact that Lindsey Clancy murdered her children. As a matter of fact, one of the jurors, and you're going to hear this, actually was upset because she said the man, the holdout, we're going to call him Chuck Norris, Walker, Texas Ranger. She said the one holdout, Chuck Norris, could not get over the fact that she brutally killed her 3 kids. Oh, my God. What? Listen to Cut 26.
5: He was very arrogant. He really did not take anything that anybody said. The nurses, he tried to ask a question about the medications, and we went back to the report from South Shore Hospital. We had the toxicology report. We could see exactly the amounts. The nurses in the room spoke to that and
6: talked
5: to that.
6: There were nurses on the jury.
5: Yes.
6: Sorry.
5: And they spoke to that specific thing. That was a question that he had. And he just completely disregarded the information that they gave him.
7: I mean, he had reasonable doubt. He admitted he had reasonable doubt after we watched that video of the interview. I think that's when it was. He admitted he had reasonable doubt. And I started filling out the forms. I was so excited. I actually, there were 3 forms I had to fill out. And I started filling them out. I wrote my signature on each one. And then he said, but I'm still not going to say that she's not guilty by reason of insanity.
8: I'm not sure if rogue is the right word, Sue, but every one of us in the hours of her frustration would get up and walk the room because you just couldn't sit anymore. And we'd all go to the cart with the exhibits. I think, got up to the cart once very briefly and went back to his seat. He would not interact with us and try to understand. We read to him on numerous occasions the definition of reasonable doubt from Judge Sullivan's instruction. He actually said one day in the end, well, why don't we have the judge come in and read it again? And we were like, no, we have it in front of us. We don't need that. And we would highlight it and, you know, so-and-so, this is the definition of reasonable doubt. But he had the hardest time getting off the fact that Lindsey viciously killed her children.
3: Unbelievable. You just heard the woman. Yeah, we tried to tell him, you know, it's not that big of a deal. I mean, it was just 3 kids. And they were barely alive anyway. When 8 months old, it was just like a really, really late abortion. I mean, what? Here's my concern. How many more women are like this in America who are nurses and school teachers? And I'll tell you right now, whenever I'm in the hospital with the heart thing, I make sure nobody knows anything about my politics. I'll even have a little Barack Obama hope and change sticker just in case. You know why? Because they're poking with you with needles. And I want to make sure that I get out of that hospital. But that's scary stuff, ladies and gentlemen, to know that nurses are now defending a woman who admitted to killing her children. 901-260-5926 is our telephone number. That's 901-260-5926. We've got to take a break. We'll be right back.
0: He's a man of his word. Todd Starnes.

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20: 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Hi, Chuck, what's on your mind?
21: Hi, Todd. I wanted to ask a question. Was that jury ever sequestered?
20: No, sir. It was, and that was a big issue because they were sent home over that long weekend, and they were not sequestered.
21: Well, I don't know, you know, which way that would have impacted the jury, but I think it would have impacted. We would either have had another holdout, or they would have come to a decision. I think that was a fundamental mistake from that judge.
20: Chuck, you wonder what sort of a message does this send to moms? I know we've already had a couple of copycat murders where moms killing their kids, citing Lindsey Clancy, but you wonder what kind of a message this sends.
21: I could never ever give someone, I don't think, a pass for killing three of their children like that. I mean, you know, maybe some mercy, maybe a merciful death, you know. She's going to suffer the rest of her life anyway. Her life's over, and it would be an act of mercy to put her to sleep, I think.
20: Mm.
21: You know, that's a little hard, but I mean, you know, we're coming up on the anniversary of 9/11. I always want to call it 9/11. And if you're in the top of one of those buildings and your children are about to burn and you had a revolver or something, maybe you can see that. Know if you're going to keep them from burning alive, but I can't hardly find anything in my mind that I would come down on her side for.
20: Well, you're not harsh at all. I felt like as soon as they, you know, once they found her guilty, she should have been taken right out on the front lawn, front steps, and justice should have happened at that point. Unfortunately, in Massachusetts, they don't have the death penalty. That's not an option there in Massachusetts. But Chuck, thank you for the call. Thank you for listening. Yeah, it's but again, when you listen to these women, and the four of them sat down for an interview, and it's as if they were striking a blow for womanhood. That was the ultimate goal here. It wasn't they had no sympathy for those three children. And you saw that, you know, a lot of the women that were marching outside the courthouse, a couple of them were slinging babies around, and they said, well, you know, that could have been me. If I'm the kids, I'm looking for a foster family. That's what I'm doing. Give me the phone book. No, the phone book. That's what we used to do before Google, Dylan, so you can look it up there. So, Yellow Pages. 901-260-5926 is our number. This is the Todd Stern Show.

0: God calls us to come alongside people who hurt.
1: Thousands of Christians through the ages have given their lives to help their neighbor, to relieve poverty, to care for the sick. Certainly the church is to be concerned about the social injustices in our world.
0: Along with meeting physical needs, says Billy Graham,
1: Jesus would see something even deeper. If only we could begin at the root of our problems, which is the disease of human nature that the Bible calls sin. This is why Christ came and died on the cross. The only way to change men is to get them converted to Jesus Christ. The greatest need of our great cities at this moment is evangelism.
0: We can help you find ways to tell your friends and neighbors about a personal relationship with Jesus Christ and how it will change their lives. 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Then click where it says, Grow in Your Christian Faith. That's findpeacewithgod.net. We're the Billy Graham Evangelistic Association.
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1: 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Welcome back, everybody. 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Real quick, let's go to Dahlonega, Georgia. Anna is on the line. WDUN, our great affiliate there. Hi, Anna. What's on your mind today?
2: Hey, Todd. I'll make this short. Mercy is...
1: Oh, that was really short. Let's get Anna back up. She has a bad phone connection. All right, 901-260-5926. It's only Wednesday. I want to switch gears. We're going to get Anna back, so guys, let me know when that happens. But I want to go to our Patriot Mobile Newsmaker line, our chief political strategist, Josh Jones, joining us from Dallas, Texas. Josh, is one of those days, my friend.
22: I know. You're telling me it's going to be a chaotic 48 hours.
1: Okay, let's talk about this. So set the scene for us. Where are you, and what are you seeing there in Dallas so far?
22: Yeah, so I've been in Dallas for a couple days now. I was down here for the rehearsals yesterday for the convention, and then we're kicking off this afternoon. Look, I mean, it's a great setup. Everything looks really good. We have a pretty good lineup of speakers, so excited to see what they have to say. But, I mean, there's a lot of enthusiasm, a lot of supporters, obviously, here in Dallas, so it should be a fun time.
1: You're there. You've got candidates. What's the goal here from your vantage point?
22: Look, I think at the end of the day, you know, working with my candidates, and I think the Republican Party as a whole, the goal here is to communicate what the Republican Party has done for the American people over the past 2 years with a Republican Congress and a Republican president, obviously. And the center focus of this election is affordability. That's what everybody's talking about, Republicans and Democrats. And I think particularly tonight, but also over the course of the next 2 days, you're going to see a lot of people talking about affordability, in particular the One Big Beautiful Bill, where we eliminated taxes on tips, overtime, Social Security, along with extending the child tax credit and a whole load of other tax benefits for, you know, working class families. So I think that's going to be the spotlight. We'll see what President Trump says tonight. He's speaking both nights, so plenty of prime time for him to take his message to the American people, and we'll see how it resonates.
1: The mood, I don't know if you've had a chance to talk to the Republicans. First of all, do you know if they've sold out the arena tonight? Is there going to be a full house?
22: I don't know, but I would assume so. Based on how many people I'm seeing, I would assume so, but I don't know officially.
1: What is the mood, would you say, of the folks that you've seen there?
22: Look, I mean, the people that are coming to the convention are obviously, you know, party people that have been, you know, involved in Republican Party politics for a long time. So look, they're enthusiastic about seeing the president and the lineup of the other administration officials. But there's also, you know, a sense of reality of, look, this election coming up in November is competitive. It's not like Republicans are just going to, you know, have an easy time this November. So I think people are optimistic, but also realistic. And this is obviously the first time the Republican Party has ever done a midterm convention. So we're kind of breaking new ground here in terms of a political strategy, so to speak, of how this is going to affect the election.
1: Josh Jones, our political strategist, joining us here on the Patriot Mobile Newsmaker line from Dallas. You know, the other challenge here, I think, is breaking through all the other programming. You've got a big NFL game tonight. You've got, you know, tomorrow with the Charlie Kirk anniversary. You've got 9/11 on Friday. What is it going to take to really break through all the other big things that are happening?
22: Look, that's a great question. I think it's just going to have to be the president and, you know, all the affiliates here of the Republican Party. Really, I mean, obviously addressing the delegates here, but really they're talking to the TV cameras because most people aren't here in Dallas. So really you're talking to the TV cameras and you just have to deliver a compelling message. And another factor to consider in all of this is, historically speaking, Republicans and Democrats, whichever party's in power, typically loses the midterms pretty handily. And if you go back to the Trump midterms from the first term, that kind of happened. Republicans lost, I think it was around 40 seats in the House of Representatives. So, look, I'm all for trying something new. This midterm convention is something we haven't done before. It's an opportunity to take the message to the American people. So I say go for it, you know, swing for the fences and hope for the best.
1: I want to divorce you from the candidates that you represent for a moment and just kind of functionally. What is the mood? You guys talk, you know, at the Washington watering holes and whatnot. Is there a chance that the Republicans can pull this out, or is it looking like a Democrat win in the fall?
22: Look, we got, I think it's roughly 60 or 70 days into the election, give or take. So in, you know, the political sense, we have an eternity until the election. But look, I think Republicans in D.C. and Republicans, kind of the national mood, as I would put it, it's a toss-up. It truly is. You have some very competitive Senate races happening across the country. Same thing with these House districts. You have about 25 or 24 competitive seats that are battlegrounds. And look, Republicans are on the back foot, and that's not because necessarily of any one particular person or any one particular reason, but voters have an appetite for change. Going all the way back to 2016, that's how Trump won in the first place. It was kind of a, you know, flipping the table on the establishment, so to speak. So I think Republicans, you know, have a right to be concerned heading into the election. And what it's going to take to win is just staying consistent on the message of a full. Really also painting a contrast with the Democratic Party, which has just gone down this socialist, crazy, ideological wing of their party taking over.
1: Mm. That was a fine political answer, Josh Jones. look, so we're gonna touch base with you tomorrow, and you're gonna be watching all the speeches. What are you doing there? I mean, when you're not on the air with us, what do you have going on?
22: Whoops. With the delegates, and then also with the candidates that I'm working with, but also, you know, any other candidates that want to work with me, I'll help them out too. But working with my candidates and, you know, the folks on the convention floor, so I'll be down there starting this afternoon through the evening, through the president's speech, and then we'll do it all over again tomorrow.
1: All right, Josh Jones, we're going to leave it there. We will touch base with you tomorrow, and we appreciate you joining us today. Thanks, Josh.
22: Thanks, Todd.
1: All right, there you have it. I wonder if he's wearing, like, cowboy boots and a hat. Dylan, tell Helen we got to get photos of Josh down in Dallas.
0: It's only right to wear those things.
1: You know, we ought to send him down to Fort Worth, the stockyards, and get him on one of
22: through the president's speech, and then we'll do it all over again tomorrow.
1: All right, Josh Jones, we're going to leave it there. We will touch base with you tomorrow. And we appreciate you joining us today. Thanks, Josh.
22: Thanks, Todd.
1: All right. There you have it. I wonder if he's wearing, like, cowboy boots and a hat. Dylan, tell Helen we got to get photos of Josh.

0: Jordan.
1: $20. Wow.
0: I don't know.
1: It's not bad.
0: Maybe 20.
1: Yeah.
0: It's an old steer.
1: You have to buy the outfit first. I mean, that cowboy hat alone is probably a couple hundred.
0: That's right. I got my Stetson at the George W. Bush Presidential Library.
1: You need to pop that thing out one day.
0: Right there on SMU.
1: Wow.
0: I really didn't need one, but the sales lady was very convincing.
1: If you're in Texas, you might as well.
0: She said, you'd look sharp. You'd look sharp in that hat.
1: I think it's illegal not to have a cowboy hat if you're in Texas.
0: Absolutely. Yeah. And you got to have the boots.
1: Yeah, of course.
0: So we got to check
1: the Spurs. For no reason at all.
0: Helen, text Josh and ask if he has Spurs. You might want to qualify that first. All right. 901-260-5926. I felt bad for poor Anna. She said she was going to keep it short, and she got cut off.
1: Very short. She wasn't wrong.
0: Well, Anna, give us a call back. Let's go to Little Rock, Arkansas. Steve is on the line. Hi, Steve. What's going on?
2: Todd, I hate to be Mr. Negative, but on this case with this woman killing her 3 kids, I don't think you'll ever get a jury together that will convict her, because in my mind, what is going on here, you're looking at, there's been 64 million abortions since Roe Wade passed. So there's not hardly anybody in this country that hasn't been directly involved in an abortion, whether it be themselves or a partner or family friend. So it's going to be very hard to find people that don't want to give some kind of justification for her actions, because in a way that gives them redemption for their sins. There's not that big a gap between an abortion and what she did. It's a very fine line.
0: Yeah.
2: It's a very, very fine line. So everybody that's been involved in an abortion, whether it's you directly supported or opposed it, or just by keeping your mouth shut, our whole society has got to pay for this sin we've been committing now, and you're seeing the fruit of making abortions, making killing your kids, except this is the fruit of it.
0: Steve, I appreciate you acknowledging that you're going negative here, but it's the truth. And yeah, you're right. There really isn't that much difference, especially in Massachusetts now, where you can kill your baby on its birth date. So as the baby's coming out, you can make that decision right then and there to kill your child. So yeah, I mean, this is a depraved society we live in, and it's really shocking to see women coming out and defending Lindsey Clancy and saying, you know what, I could have killed my kids. Geez, hello. Steve, got to run. Thank you for that. 901-260-5926, our number. That's 901-260-5926. Well, I've got to tell you about our great friends at Newsmax. We're talking about the midterms almost here. Republicans, according to the polling data, could be in big trouble. Polls showing Democrats leading in key races. Tonight, Rob Finnerty on Newsmax reveals the growing threat from the DSA and radical left. Less than 60 days to go, Finnerty says it's time for the GOP to hit the panic button. The House may go, control of the Senate up for grabs, gas prices, health care, out of control national debt. Americans are angry, and the progressive left wants control of Congress. Tallarico, El Sayed, AOC, Bernie Sanders. So Finnerty reveals President Trump's secret plan to fight back and what you can do to help him. Don't miss Finnerty tonight, 8 o'clock Eastern on Newsmax. 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
0: For more than 50 years, the Second Amendment Foundation has fought for your gun rights in court, educated the public, and won landmark victories, including McDonald v. Chicago, securing Second Amendment freedoms at the state level. 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SAF is the only organization with two cases before the Supreme Court this fall challenging so-called assault weapons bans. 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
0: You know, we should have. Oh, by the way, Josh Jones was listening to our little tag out at the end. He just sent me a photograph, and he is wearing cowboy boots. For
17: good.
0: The record,
17: good,
0: yeah. So
17: he needed to. It would be wrong if he didn't.
0: Yeah, no, he's got it. Yeah, I mean,
17: did he have the Spurs? That's really what I want to know.
0: Helen, can you text Josh and see? We'll work on
17: this
0: that.
17: This is the most important thing.
0: I have a question for you, ladies and gentlemen. Let's just say you're running for public office. All right. And you know that in your past, you've probably done something that would not be good. Do you still run? And do you just, do you imagine the general public's not going to be all that interested in what you've done? Or do you say, maybe I just need to be a private citizen? And I ask this because Senator Roger Marshall of Kansas is the focus of a New York Times exclusive. You know, Roger Marshall is also a doctor, and it turns out that he has sued 700 of his patients for debt. He had 81 of those people arrested, including a woman who had just given birth. I wish I could tell. No, this is according to the New York Times piece. And according to the Times, these patients were routinely charged 18% interest on their hospital bills. In many cases, they had bank accounts garnished. And it is a very ugly, ugly, ugly story. It was Easter weekend in 2007 when a police car pulled up to Joe Vasquez's home in rural Kansas. A doctor had filed a lawsuit against him and his wife over an unpaid $4,500 bill from her emergency hysterectomy 3 years earlier. They had missed a court date, and the doctor's lawyers asked the court to issue an arrest warrant. The police took the couple into custody as their grandchildren prepared for an egg hunt. It was Easter. They spent 2 days in jail before their son could borrow the money to post bond. Anyway, it goes on from there. But certainly this is going to be a big campaign issue for Senator Marshall. The question is, why 18% interest? It's interesting because Senator Marshall actually went after the credit card companies because he actually proposed a 10% cap on their rates, on their interest rates. But he's got an 18%. Wow. Where did these bills come from? Are these people that were uninsured? Was the debt like a copay? There are a lot of unknown questions that the Times doesn't get into. Did he post prices for procedures? It's interesting because according to the information we have, Senator Marshall introduced a bill that would actually ban collections if your medical practice did not post prices. So the question is, Dr. Marshall, did you post those prices? Now, look, here's the deal. If you go to the doctor, you know, the doctor's not in the business of treating people for free. So, yeah, he needs to be paid. And you, as a patient, have a responsibility to work out some sort of a payment plan. If it's, you know, 10, 20 bucks a month, whatever. But you got to pay your bills. But really, throwing people in jail? I mean, they missed court dates. So, again, it's a nuance. But, man, what a bad look here. I mean, unbelievable. So, you know, if I'm the Democrat opponent here, every single campaign ad, I'm going to be interviewing and talking to somebody who got arrested by Dr. Marshall, the pregnant mom. Good Lord, man. All right. 901-260-5926. Something tells me Kansas may have a Democrat senator in the fall. Let's go to Texas. Linda wants to talk about the enthusiasm of the Republican Party. Hi, Linda. What's on your mind?
8: What's on my mind is I'm totally disgusted with the Republicans in Congress that did not pass the Save America Act. And probably my understanding is that there were a number of Republicans that don't like Trump. So they're going to punish the American people. But let's take it a step further, because the voters really don't have confidence in their vote actually counting, and that it's going to be an honest and fair election. As it's coming out, the 2020 election, there were some shenanigans. And I just think that that has really dampened the enthusiasm of the Republicans. Now, I personally am the type of Republican that will crawl over broken glass to get to the polls, but that's just me.
0: Linda, what is it going to take to sway voters? Because, I think there are a lot of people that feel the same way you just described.
8: I really don't. Well, they should have passed the Save America Act. Frankly, people are so disgusted with the Republicans in Congress. You know, they have a majority of them have basically stood in Trump's way at every possible, you know, crossroad.
0: Yeah.
8: And a lot of things haven't gotten done. No wonder the Republicans are demoralized.
0: Linda, I get it. I completely get it. And I think it's therapy to talk about these things. And I think all of us are in the same boat. But you know what? That boat has to dock at the election booth on Election Day. We got to get out. We got to make sure the Republicans stay in charge. All right. Hang tight, everybody. 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
20: Confirms it has struck multiple Iranian tankers, Jagruti Devay reports.
21: We've had a statement from U.S. CENTCOM, Central Command, and they said that their forces destroyed five Iranian crude oil carriers after the IRGC troops targeted a U.S. Navy warship with ballistic missiles twice over the last 2 days.
20: The statement goes on to say, the U.S. warship successfully evaded the attempted Iranian attacks and continued to patrol regional waters. This all comes as the U.S. is applying both military and economic pressure on Iran while peace talks continue to fail. Transportation officials are providing an update to their investigation into a deadly plane crash at Miami International Airport. Tammy Trujillo has the latest.
22: NTSB chairwoman Jennifer Homendy said Tuesday that authorities will soon interview the pilots of the Amazon cargo plane.
23: This is certainly very tragic. You would not think riding in a van to clean an airplane that this would happen.
22: Five people were killed and five were hurt on Sunday when the aircraft went off the runway and struck several vehicles. Homendy confirmed there were no hazardous materials aboard the plane.
20: With the election less than 2 months away, City Councilwoman Nithya Raman is criticizing Mayor Karen Bass for declining to participate in more debates.
24: Last month, Bass and Raman faced off during a debate hosted by the Sherman Oaks Neighborhood Council. The debate was limited to in-person attendees and those watching via Zoom or listening on the radio. Raman's campaign said the councilwoman has accepted invitations to participate in debates hosted by four different groups of broadcast outlets. Raman's campaign says Bass has agreed to one televised debate on October the 12th that will be hosted by NBC4 and Telemundo 52. I'm Mark Mayfield.
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20: America's trade war with Canada continues to intensify. Rory O'Neill reports.
1: President Trump is moving to block the importation of some motorcycles, dairy products, and alcohol in response to new tariffs from Canada that went into effect this week. President Trump claims that Canada has been taking advantage of the U.S. for years. The new import ban goes into effect on September 29th. 50% tariffs on other Canadian goods, including steel and aluminum products, furniture, and paper products, go into effect next Tuesday.
20: The RNC midterm convention is about to get underway for 2 nights in Dallas.
2: President Trump will speak both nights, with Vice President Vance speaking Thursday as well. Other speakers include Senators Ted Cruz and Rick Scott, along with many others seeking higher offices. There is no party business to conduct, as in a traditional convention. RNC website says the convention is a way of reflecting the contrast between Republican and Democrat candidates leading into the November midterms. I'm Scott Kimbler.
20: A new poll finds Americans are increasingly skeptical of information coming from their own government. Confidence is declining on issues ranging from elections and immigration to foreign policy and the environment. The distrust crosses party lines, although Democrats and Republicans differ significantly on which information they believe. With midterm elections approaching, the lack of trust could have political consequences. I'm Ron Warner, USA Radio News.
3: This is Denny Gillum, here to tell you about an amazing new book, The Miracle Man, written by a good friend of mine. 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

0: right. I've got to circle back around here and talk about this story. We touched on it briefly in the last hour of the show. Look, it is... by the way, welcome to the Todd Stearns Radio Show. Very happy to have you with us. Honored to have you with us today. So look, I want to revisit this story in Kansas. We have a lot of listeners in Kansas. Good people. Well, most of them. No, all you folks are fine. You're good people. But can we talk about your senator here, Dr. Marshall, who's the subject of this New York Slimes hit piece? No doubt about it. It's a hit piece. And the problem, though, is it's all true. Yeah, it's a hit piece, but this could possibly hurt the senator. And the gist of the story in the New York Times, this is a New York Slimes headline here. A doctor sued 700 patients for debts. 81 were arrested. Now he's the senator. So when I first saw this story, I thought, what kind of a sleazeball doctor would do something like this? And then when I realized, oh, it's Senator Roger Marshall. Jeez, hello. And then I had to read the story. And so it's one of these situations where there is probably wrong on both sides here. First of all, if you are a patient, then you've got to pay your bills. I mean, that's right. The doctor can't live in a rundown single wide trailer park. You know, he's got to be able to make some money. He's got to be able to live in at least, I don't know, a 12 bedroom house. So he's got to have some cash in the bank. So you got to pay your bills, right? That's the deal. If you get sued, guess what? You've got to show up to court. And if you don't, then you know what? You could wind up in jail, which is what happened. 81 of his patients were arrested, including a woman who had given birth. Jeez, hello. I'm just thinking, if I'm doing opposition research, if I'm the Democrats, this is like Christmas Day. Because every single one of the ads coming out between now and Election Day is going to have one of the doctor's patients, I was going to say victims, but one of the doctor's patients doing like a 60, you know how these things are. They're like the Netflix documentaries. Dylan, have you seen those?
1: Oh, yeah. That's they like sit down on a couch.
0: That's all the rage.
1: It's like silent, and they cross their legs, and they're like, okay, I'm ready.
0: Mm-hmm. I'm ready for my Netflix close-up. They're going to have a Roger Marshall Netflix special. That's what's going to happen here. Mr. Vasquez, they interviewed a guy named Mr. Vasquez. He and his wife were hauled off in handcuffs in front of the grandchildren while they were watching their kids do an Easter egg hunt. The doctor who sued the couple was Roger Marshall, now a senator from Kansas. Mr. Marshall, seeking re-election this fall, filed lawsuits against more than 700 patients with outstanding bills during his decades-long career as an obstetrician/gynecologist. Patients were arrested in 81 of those cases for missing court dates. In addition to 13 lawsuits, Mr. Marshall's lawyer sought warrants, but it is unclear whether an arrest occurred. And look here. Let me finish this here. They also garnered patients' paychecks and bank accounts. They routinely charged patients an 18% annual interest. Good Lord. Now, what's interesting about this is that Roger Marshall has been very concerned about these exorbitant interest rate fees. Well, not when it comes to his medical practice, but certainly when it comes to credit card companies. So again, Roger Marshall's out there proposing a 10% credit card interest rate cap, but in his own business, he's taking the people to the cleaners. Now again, were these people uninsured? Was this some sort of a copay where the copay didn't pay? These are questions that are not answered, but honestly, I think all of this is somewhat irrelevant. If you owe somebody something, you've got to pay that money, or you have to work out some sort of a payment plan, whether it's, $5 a month, $10 or something, to show that you are not a deadbeat and that you're willing to pay what you owe. Because you know what? Dr. Marshall, he's got bills to pay too. He's not working for free. They also garnished patients' paychecks and bank accounts. They routinely charged patients an 18% annual interest rate. The unpaid bills range from several thousand dollars to as little as $101. Good Lord, man. Could you imagine a poor kid going to the doctor for a broken finger and, the kid owes $20, doesn't pay. The next thing you know, he's in county lockup. Unbelievable. Oh, here we go. Speaking of that, some facing lawsuits were new mothers with outstanding bills from their deliveries. Most lived in Barton County, a rural area with above-average uninsured people and poverty rates. All right, there you go. Some patients the New York Times spoke with lacked insurance. Others had health coverage but were responsible for part of the bill. I had every intention to pay. I was just struggling, said Kelly Klutz, who Mr. Marshall sued in 2015 over a $129 bill. Ms. Klutz said the charge was from a postpartum visit shortly after her daughter's birth. Mr. Marshall sued Ms. Klutz when her baby was 9 months old and eventually garnished her bank account. In response to the questions from the Slimes, a spokeswoman for Mr. Marshall said that he spent decades caring for patients regardless of their ability to pay. Quote, judges issue warrants when people repeatedly miss court dates, not doctors. That's what the spokesbabe of the senator had to say. Court records, though, show Mr. Marshall's lawyers. It was the lawyers who repeatedly requested arrest warrants. All right, there you go. It's an ugly situation. Ugly, ladies and gentlemen. And again, there may be a valid reason for all of this, but it's still pretty darn ugly. Now, here's another issue. It turns out these people, and you just heard in the Times piece here, this was a pretty impoverished area. People were very poor. So my question is, did he post any of the prices for his services? And the reason why is that Senator Marshall actually introduced a bill that would ban collections if a medical practice, did not post prices. So the question is, did he post prices for all of this? Did people know what they were getting into? These are questions that the Democrats are going to be asking. And the Republicans are going to have to come up with a good answer for it. And the reason I bring this up, we can't make any screw-ups, right, in the midterms. We don't have the margin for screw-ups is very, very slim. You got a situation in Georgia, North Carolina, where the Republican candidates are struggling. This is an unforced error here, but clearly a hit piece. But you know what? It's politics. You got to expect the hit pieces to come. It's true. We're dealing with that here in the state of Tennessee now. We got a gubernatorial race. You got Marsha Blackburn running as the Republican, Jerry Green as the Democrat, and we got an independent who's a multi-bazillionaire named David Hatley. And I have received every single piece of dirt on this guy going all the way back to the 1990s, and it is coming from opposition research from the other campaigns. So this is nothing new. But I got to tell you, this is, that's bad form. Bad form. Senator needs to get... This is not one of those issues where a spokesperson comes out centered and needs to talk about this. And ultimately, you got to pay your bills, but you know what? You got to have some grace, too. And there have been situations, and I know I own a company, and sometimes somebody's not able to pay for whatever reason. They hit a hard spot. And you know what? Sometimes you just have to say, you know what? I forgive that debt. And again, if you're hauling in $700,000-$800,000 a year as a doctor, I'm not saying all the time, but you know what? Really, you're gonna sue a mom for $124? Not gonna write that one off, are you? Okay. I just don't know about that. Well, good luck. All you folks in Kansas, you may have a Democrat senator when it's all said and done. 901-260-5926, our telephone number. That's 901-260-5926. Coming up, Liz Peek is going to be here talking about 9/11 and really the rewriting of 9/11. More families coming out and telling Ma'am Dami to stay away from Ground Zero. We're going to get to that. We're going to get to your calls. This is the Todd Stern Show.
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0: Saying is the Republicans, you got to be smart about it. We can't make any mistakes. That's all I'm saying. You can't be making any mistakes here. All right, let's go to the phones here. 901-260-5926, Memphis, Tennessee. 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Hi, Arnez, what's on your mind?
23: Hey, how you doing? And really, it's the midterms. I listen to a lot of conservative radio. And dare I say, the fear is palpable, and it should be, simply because you see that we've seen bad numbers from both sides, but these numbers aren't bad. They're borderline terrifying, because in literally just a year and a half, you're not even underwater. The Republicans as a whole.
0: Is there any poll that are you referencing a specific poll or just in general?
23: Just in general, county by county, through most states that Trump won, or even Republican candidates in general, not even just Trump. This doesn't even go with just him. But you look at 2024 compared to now, they're not even underwater. They're 50 feet under the ground at this point. And as a Republican, that should be scary. But also, I also want to point out, we got 9/11 coming up in two days, the anniversary, 25 years. Mm-hmm. I was 14, I think. Yeah, I was 14 years old when 9/11 happened. I have no problem with Mondami going to the anniversary, simply because, for one, he was 9. When 9/11 happened, he was younger than me. And on top of that, every mayor, I think 2001 was Giuliani's last year as mayor, if I'm not mistaken. I could be wrong. But every mayor since has went to the 9/11 anniversary. Every mayor. Every Muslims have been going to 9/11 memorials since the very beginning. And let's point one thing out. There were 19 hijackers on 9/11.
0: What do they have in common? What do they have in common?
23: Well, 15 of them were from Saudi Arabia.
0: No. That's not what they had in common. All of them had something in common. What was that, Arnez?
23: They were Muslims.
0: Yeah, they were Muslims. And they were chanting Allah Akbar when they flew the jetliners into the buildings and into the field in Pennsylvania.
23: Let's play this game. No Muslims whatsoever, even though Muslims were killed in 9/11, no Muslims should be at the 9/11 memorial.
0: No, that's not it at all, Arnez. The reason why the families of the victims here, and that's where. Look, my opinion, it doesn't matter. Your opinion, it doesn't matter. The only opinions that really matter are the families of those who lost loved ones.
23: Number of them, but I...
0: No, it's not. It's that over 100,000 people have signed a petition. That's a lot of people. But Arnez, hold on. I want to get to your point here. No, we're not saying that a Muslim mayor should not be allowed to speak, but it's this guy. Mamdani, the guy who signed the proclamation and then gave the ink pen to the terrorist lawyer, this is the guy who said some people did something on 9/11, marginalizing and minimizing what happened. That's why they've got a problem with this guy. This is not Todd Starnes leading the charge here. These are the families of the people that live in New York. They're the ones that are raising this.
23: They can raise it, but at the end of the day, he's the mayor. Every mayor for the last 25 years has showed up at the 9/11 memorial.
0: Yeah.
23: Every single last one.
0: They don't want this guy. Yeah, they feel like this.
23: He was 9 years old when 9/11 happened. Very few people can remember what they were doing at 9 years. He's been nothing but a great mayor to that city. He has a 69% approval rating.
0: He hasn't delivered on any of his campaign promises.
23: A million people in that city voted for him. And more, you know who doesn't? And here's the thing.
0: Foreigners.
23: And one more thing.
0: Real quick.
23: I see a lot of farmers going out of business, especially in Arkansas. I'll tell them this. If you got a problem with if you want to talk to Trump about the farm that your pawpaw started, all you got to do is go to the convention in Dallas. It's only going to cost $88,000 to take a picture with him, $250,000 to have dinner with him.
0: Yeah.
23: And you could talk to your problems.
0: And guess what, Arnez? If you got that money and you want to spend that money on a photo with Donald Trump, great. It's America. Knock yourself out. And if you don't, keep the money in the bank, invest it in the stock market, or go out there and buy a cow. Start your own cattle ranch, for crying out loud. But I want to put a pin here on this, Arnez. I want to go back because Mayor Mandami associated himself with Hassan Piker, who said in 2019 that America deserved 9/11. Mamdani did not distance himself, he didn't come out and rebuke this guy, said nothing of the sort. And that's one of the reasons why these families don't want this guy anywhere near that ceremony. I got to run here, Arnez, but thank you for the call. 901-260-5926. And again, look, I completely disagree with Arnez, but I wanted to hear him out to see his take on this. Let me say this on the Republicans. He's not wrong. The Republicans are underwater. Every single poll out there, and you can say every single poll is wrong, but the Republicans are freaking out. And how do we know the Republicans are concerned about all of this? Because they are spending millions of dollars to host a midterm convention for the next 2 days in Dallas. A political party that was really ahead and surging would not be doing this. By the way, the chief counsel of New York City, a guy who is associated with Al-Qaeda. So, ladies and gentlemen, your opinion doesn't matter. But you know whose opinion does matter? The families of those who lost loved ones on 9/11. They don't want Mamdami there, so I don't want Mamdami there. 901-260-5926, our telephone number. That's 901-260-5926. We'll be right back.

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1: Thousands of Christians through the ages have given their lives to help their neighbor, to relieve poverty, to care for the sick. Certainly the church is to be concerned about the social injustices in our world.
0: Along with meeting physical needs, says Billy Graham,
1: Jesus would see something even deeper. If only we could begin at the root of our problems, which is the disease of human nature that the Bible calls sin. This is why Christ came and died on the cross. The only way to change men is to get them converted to Jesus Christ. The greatest need of our great cities at this moment is evangelism.
0: We can help you find ways to tell your friends and neighbors about a personal relationship with Jesus Christ and how it will change their lives. 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We're the Billy Graham Evangelistic Association.
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0: All right, tonight, 5 o'clock. Carl, is it 6 o'clock, 5 o'clock? I get my Eastern and Central times mixed up. Anyway, I'm going to be on Newsmax tonight, Carl Higbee's show. You can look it up. Carl's having me on to talk about my brand new book. It's called The Golden Age, How Trump Saved America, number one Amazon bestseller. So thank you for that. Of course, President Trump endorsed the book and wrote a very nice note for us on his Truth Social page. You know what, Dylan? I'm really glad the president did not do. He didn't recommend a name change for the book.
1: That is good news.
0: So thank you for that, Mr. President. Well, America's in the title, so
1: yeah,
0: you know, that had us covered.
1: Yeah, I think you're safe with that one.
0: The Golden Age, How Trump Saved America. Get a copy at your favorite bookstore. Barnes & Noble, our national partner with all of our book signings. They have just done a remarkable job, and I would encourage you to get a copy from there and do some great business with them. 901-260-5926, our telephone number. Liz Peek has a pretty powerful column up at foxnews.com. We cannot let the left rewrite what happened on 9/11. Amen to that. Liz Peek, good to have you with us today.
2: Thank you so much for having me on, Todd. I am just appalled to see the efforts being made to kind of scrub history. And, of course, it isn't limited to 9/11 and what happened on that day. It's also October 7 and what happened in Israel on that day. Basically, anyone now who points out that Muslim terrorists attacked the United States on 9/11/2001 is a bigot. You may notice on Twitter, I'm getting a lot of hate mail for basically saying what happened. I mean, that to me is shocking and offensive, and it's really a concerted effort by all the people who are on the left, in the Democrats, Socialists of America, et cetera, trying to put forward a lot of candidates who are Muslims. And I get it. They don't want to be tagged with the extreme jihadists who flew planes into the Twin Towers, but they are all Muslims. And just by pointing that out does not make me Islamophobic. It doesn't make me a bigot. It is simply the truth. And unfortunately, sometimes in our country, we become allergic to the truth, as you well know. And so I think those of us who are there, who remember what happened, we have to talk about it.
0: Well, no, you're absolutely right about that. And again, these men were, when they flew the jetliners into the buildings, their last words were Allahu Akbar. I mean, this was, yeah. They were waging jihad against America on American soil. And it's important for every generation to understand that. And understand what happened on that day. And Liz, reading your column, I mean, this was a very personal experience for you as a New Yorker.
2: Yeah, and I don't often share personal reminiscences, Todd, but I think it is amazing to me. First of all, of course, a huge amount of today's audience and people who are reading and watching television and so forth weren't even born on 9/11, or they were too young really to remember what took place. But I think the number one thing I would want to tell everybody is Americans were shocked. We were the good guys. We consider ourselves the good guys, and we have been historically the good guys. And here suddenly, we were confronted with what appeared to be a widespread ideology and religious group that hated Americans. And that, you know, as Hassan Piker has so famously said, we deserved 9/11. Why did we deserve 9/11? Most Americans honestly didn't have a clue. And we knew, you know, yes, there had been terrorist bombings before in New York, but there were always some fringe group or some kind of muddled explanation of why they were doing that. This was a very direct, very big event, certainly, well orchestrated, involving many people, lots of planning, and most Americans just had absolutely no idea what was going on. So that was one thing that I think people need to remember. Number two, everyone was terrified that an organization, a religious extremist group, the jihadis, if you will, the Islamic jihadis, could pull this off. We expected there to be another attack. Maybe you remember this, but there was a feeling of dread that it wasn't over, that this was just the opening salvo, that there would be other attacks at Grand Central or at JFK or whatever. And, you know, the mood, it, had there been another attack, we all agreed at the time New York City was going to be dead because we were all just going to leave. I mean, no one can live under those circumstances. So I think it's remarkable, all this talk about the toxic fumes at Ground Zero, you know, it was truly the fog of war. People were scrambling as fast as possible to get this city moving and businesses up and running again. And for those who are condemning the leadership of that time for not telling people that the air might be damaging to their health, what was the alternative to sitting back, letting the towers burn? Because, by the way, they did burn for months. We could see it from our apartment as a grim reminder of what had happened. But the objective was to get New York back to business as quickly as possible, get people going about their daily lives to prove that we were not vanquished. We were not going to take this lying down. And that was a very, very big deal.
0: I remember I was there the day after covering the story, and I just, you know, you just remember the smells and the sights, the images, the fences where people would just post photographs of their missing loved ones. And those were really all over the city. And those stories have to be told. You know, we cannot forget what happened on that day. And to your point, there's a story in the New York Post about how many schools are using woke 9/11 materials that actually portray America as the bad guy here, as opposed to the country that was attacked by the radical Islamist.
2: Yeah, and they never mention radical Islamists.
0: No.
2: Islamists. And remember when the 9/11 memorial, the museum, was built, there was a lot of criticism because it really didn't come out and say these guys were Islamic radicals. You know, I mean, again, it was sort of like the Smithsonian's very woke coverage of various kinds of American issues. This was I have to go back down there. It's a beautiful memorial, by the way. I mean, everything about it was gorgeously done. But as I recall, and I can't remember the exact wording, but they really skirted the truth because they didn't want to offend anybody. And I got to tell you, so Obama memorably called on us all to not succumb to Islamophobia, which, by the word, you know, is a word at that point I haven't even heard. And I wrote a column at the time, which I'm surprised didn't land me in lots of hot water, about, I think Americans have to go back down there. It's a beautiful memorial, by the way. I mean, everything about it was gorgeously done. But as I recall, and I can't remember the exact wording, but they really skirted the truth because they didn't want to offend anybody. And I got to tell you, so Obama memorably called on us all to not succumb to Islamophobia, which, by

0: Massacre, the Barrett Boston Marathon murders, the murders in New Orleans, more recently, where an ISIS-inspired guy drove a truck into the New Year's crowd. There have been repeated attacks on Americans on our soil by Muslim terrorists. And frankly, you have seen very, very little bigotry or shunning of the Muslim world in this country. I don't know if you would agree with that, but if you look at the stats on hate crimes, it's anti-Semitism is the problem in our country.
1: Yes.
0: It is not Islamophobia.
1: No, absolutely right about that. And of course, the Pulse nightclub shooting in Orlando, Florida. But again, when it that seems as though whenever an Islamist, a Muslim is responsible, that is immediately washed over and they just move right on. And I just tell people, compare that coverage to some white kid that opens fire at a school, and it's wall to wall coverage. So again,
0: it's amazing, isn't it?
1: It's shocking.
0: It really, it's really kind of a concerted effort. And again, I understand it from Abdul Al-Sayed, who's running for the Senate in Michigan. He doesn't want to be tagged as in any way related to these extremists. Okay, I get it. But on the other hand, has he really come out and condemned what they did? No. He's palling around with a guy who says that we deserve 9/11, Hassan Piker. And, this isn't a joke. These are words that matter. And there are other horrifying things that have been said by Hassan and by Mayor Mamdani here in New York and so forth. They're really very close to the third rail of being anti-American, certainly anti-Semitic. And, I don't think we should tolerate that. If I'm not allowed to talk about Muslim terrorists, they're not allowed to talk about America being the bad guy, because we are not.
1: Mm-hmm. Well, so I like the feisty, Liz Peek here. Wow, this is...
0: It makes me mad.
1: No,
0: makes me mad, honestly.
1: I know. Liz, it's a great piece you wrote. Folks, go to foxnews.com. LizPeek.com is her personal website, and I would encourage you to bookmark that website as well. Liz, thank you for writing this. Appreciate it.
0: Thanks for talking about it. I appreciate that.
1: Okay. All right.
0: Take care.
1: Liz Peek, everybody. And she's a great lady, and she is fearless when it comes to her writing. I greatly appreciate that. I want to play some audio. This is our good friend Bill Donahue, president of the Catholic League. Talk about a guy that doesn't mince words. Cut 24, please.
2: Bill Donahue, president of the Catholic League. On that fateful day at 9/11, I looked out my window on 34th Street and 7th Avenue, saw the Twin Towers go down. I'm a veteran, United States veteran, and I don't have a whole lot to say about Zohran Mamdani. He should not be here. I wrote him a letter on August the 3rd. It's up on our website, explaining why he's such a divisive figure. He said that something happened on 9/11. I'll tell you what happened. Radical Muslims came in here to bomb the United States of America. I don't say Muslims, because that's wrong. I'm talking about radical Muslims. He can't bring himself to say that. He is more concerned about Islamophobia than he is the death of 3,000 people, innocent people, on that day. This man is a disgrace to veterans, and believe me, as a Catholic, we contacted the NYPD, the FDNY, and Port Authority a year later. 85 to 90% of the first responders who were murdered, they were Catholic. So we have a special interest in that, too. And we stand with our Jewish brothers and sisters against the likes of Hassan Piker, who says nothing but good things about the Houthis, Hezbollah, and Hamas. It's a disgrace. Mamdani, do us all a favor and just stay home.
1: Yeah, I completely agree with that sentiment. I want you to hear from a gentleman. He is a son of a 9/11 victim. His father died in the attacks. And this young man now has children of his own. Young guy, probably in his, late 20s, early 30s, if I had to guess. Here he is speaking at that same rally. Take a listen to Cut 25.
3: And I don't want to live in a country where I have to tell my children, where I have them told by their teachers and their college professors, which is where a lot of this is happening, by the way, that their grandfather deserved to get murdered because it was part of an evil capitalist system. That's what they're teaching. That's not American. This is anti

0: America. And don't let Hassan, who, by the way, one of the most viewed people, good friend of Zoran Mamdani, don't let us pretend that, oh no, I was an absolute close one. No, they're buddies. We all know it. You can't control how these people think, but speak out and call out this when you see it.
1: Well said. Let me say something about that, though. You would do well to reach out to your child or your grandchild's local school and find out exactly what they're teaching when it comes to 9/11. You ought to check into that. And by the way, it doesn't matter. Private school, public school, doesn't matter. You ought to find out exactly what they're teaching the kids about what really happened on 9/11. All right, look, we've got to take a quick break here. 901-260-5926, our telephone number. That's 901-260-5926. 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
1: 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Chicago, securing Second Amendment freedoms at the state level. 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SAF is the only organization with two cases before the Supreme Court this fall challenging so-called assault weapons bans. Stand with the organization with over 55 lawsuits challenging unconstitutional gun laws nationwide. 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

0: night, I was watching a video during the break from Dallas. You know, these self-anointed political pundits, the younger crowd, and these are all under the age of, this guy's under the age of 21. And he was explaining that he's going to tell Trump what he needs to do. Good luck with that, kid. Good luck with that. So look, all of these folks out there saying, well, you know, he's got to appeal to the Gen Z voters. Yeah, I think that's important. But, you know, the reality is that is not Trump's base of support. I mean, when you're looking at Trump voters, 60% of Trump voters ages 50 or older, 40% of Trump's entire 2024 coalition was under the age of 50. That's a really strong number. And actually, Trump gained more voters in that demographic. So the question is, you know, everybody's talking about Gen Z. Gen Zers are not getting out to the polls in huge numbers. They're just not. They didn't do it in 2024. So if they're not going to do it in a presidential election year, what makes you think they're going to get out there and vote in a midterm election? So again, Trump's, you know, and the Republicans, and when I say Trump, I mean, Trump wants to make this a referendum on him. So Trump's going to have to get out there and he's going to have to address these specific demographics. That's all I'm saying. Dylan, I'm curious. Are you familiar with Wahlburgers?
1: A little bit, yeah.
0: You know, Mark Wahlberg, the Wahlberg guys. What is it? Blue Bloods.
1: Yeah. All I know is Mark.
0: Okay. Donnie, you don't know Donnie?
1: I don't know the rest of them.
0: Group? Donnie Wahlberg was like a, what was the boy band? Somebody will call in and tell us the boy band. Anyway, Donnie Wahlberg's one of the cops on Blue Bloods, but he was famous for being, I don't know, something. He was in a boy band.
1: Okay.
0: Back in the day. He's my age.
1: Okay.
0: So I was not in a boy band.
1: You could have been.
0: Anyway, Wahlburgers just opened up a new restaurant in the Bass Pro Pyramid here in Memphis. And so all of them were here. We had all these Hollywood celebrities, Bill Dance, the great fisherman was here, and the founder of Bass Pro Shop was here.
1: Wow. I mean, I've never had a Wahlburger burger.
0: Well, it's different. So this was it's Wahlburger Wild. So they have things like bison burgers and gator bites.
1: Wait, that sounds really good, actually. I would be not opposed to that.
0: Eating alligator.
1: I mean, alligator and bison. I like bison. It's a good meat.
0: Then they have, I'm trying to call up it's called Wahlburgers Wild, and they opened it yesterday right here in Memphis. Hold on, I'm pulling up the menu even as we speak here. They have the sweet chili glazed chicken tenders. Oh, that sounds good.
1: Yeah.
0: And they have the smash burger, but they also have some sort of, oh, here we go, a wild boar bratwurst.
1: Interesting.
0: Mm-hmm.
1: Those do not sound bad at all. That sounds really good.
0: Yeah. Interesting. Oh, they also serve fruity pebbles. I don't understand why.
1: Is that like a dessert?
0: Could be.
1: It's on the menu.
0: It could be. So there you go. Alligator bites, wild boar brat, and wild turkey burgers. You know, I just give me the regular, you know, American food. That's all I'm asking. So anyway, there you go. Wahlburgers there at Bass Pro. Coming up, Congressman Randy Fine joining us. That's going to be a great conversation. 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
6: Your official is warning that a war over Taiwan could devastate the global economy. The comments came as tensions between Taiwan and China remain high. The U.S. says diplomacy and maintaining stability are essential, while Taiwan is increasing its defense spending. With global markets already dealing with the Iran conflict, officials say another major confrontation could have consequences far beyond Asia. Three jurors from the Lindsey Clancy murder trial have come forward to discuss what happened during deliberations.
7: The jury foreperson spoke with NBC 10 Boston, saying she raised concerns about a fellow juror's handling of reasonable doubt and said she became frustrated with the holdout.
8: He had reasonable doubt. He admitted he had reasonable doubt.
7: She said that even though the juror said he had reasonable doubt, he would not agree to a not guilty verdict. Clancy admitted to killing her three children in 2023, but pleaded not guilty by reason of insanity. A mistrial was declared after jurors could not reach a unanimous decision. I'm Tammy Trujillo.
6: A counter-protest is being planned for Utah Valley University on the anniversary of Charlie Kirk's murder.
9: The UVU campus will be closed Thursday during the first anniversary of Kirk's murder. Students for a Democratic Society says it'll protest a private memorial service that's being held by Kirk's old organization, Turning Point USA. The counter-protesters say they believe Kirk was racist and they're planning to be nonviolent. They're already being condemned by some national conservative activists. I'm Michael Kastner.
6: The widening Iran conflict is hitting Americans hard at the gas pump. Oil prices have moved above $100 a barrel as fighting disrupts shipping through the Strait of Hormuz. The national average for gasoline is now around $4.22 a gallon, while diesel has reached a record $5.94. Markets are also moving lower on fears of further disruption. From America's News Network, USA Radio News.
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6: The war with Iran is taking a major turn at sea. U.S. forces destroyed five Iranian oil tankers after an attack targeting an American warship. Iran then attacked multiple commercial vessels near the Strait of Hormuz and fired missiles toward a U.S. base in Jordan. No American casualties were reported, but the escalation is threatening one of the world's most important oil routes. Healthy pregnancies rely on more than just good prenatal care.
11: During this Infant Mortality Awareness Month, Dr. Tara Walker says,
12: while it is very important that mom attends prenatal care visits, it's truly just a snapshot in time.
11: Walker, a nursing professor at Detroit's Wayne State University, says an optimum pregnancy outcome involves looking at the whole person.
12: If mom doesn't have food and income is about to dwindle in the household, that type of stress will impact not only the mother, but the baby.
11: Walker says healthcare providers need to ask mom what's going on in her life and connect her with the right resources if necessary. I'm Sarah Lee Kessler.
6: The premiere date for South Park has been set. Mark Mayfield fills us in.
13: I'm going down to South Park, gonna have myself time.
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15: The 29th season of the animated comedy premieres on Comedy Central September the 16th. New episodes will then drop every other Wednesday. The show has won an Emmy for Best Animated Program 5 times, racking up 18 nominations in its almost 30-year run.
6: I'm Ron Warner, USA Radio News.
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0: From Memphis, Tennessee, it's Common Sense Conservative Commentary from Todd Starnes.
1: That's us. That's right. I love this American ride.
2: All right. Hello, everybody. Welcome. Hour three of the Todd Starnes radio program, broadcasting border to border, coast to coast, across the fruited plain. Want to say a special hello to all of our great listeners in Ocala, Florida, listening to us on WOCA today. And good news for you folks in the Florida Panhandle, known as the Redneck Riviera, getting ready to launch the show in Pensacola, Florida. We'll be telling you more about that in the next couple of days. Right now, though, I want to go right away to the Patriot Mobile Newsmaker line from Dallas, Texas. We say hello to our good friend, the congressman from Florida, Randy Fine. Congressman, hope you're doing well.
3: I'm doing great, and hello to all my constituents in Ocala. So I was excited to hear that.
2: WOCA, we have so many great listeners over there at that radio station, and they love you, Congressman. So we appreciate the shout out there. How are things in Dallas? What is the mood?
3: Well, the mood's amazing. I mean, look, it's an incredible opportunity over the next 2 days for us to talk about the extraordinary achievements that President Trump has gotten done over the past 2 years, but also to remind voters what's at stake and where Democrats will take this country if we are foolish enough to give them power. All the good work that President Trump has done in sealing the border, in bringing down inflation, in deporting illegal immigrants, that will all go away if they're able to take control and bring true communism to the country, which is what they're focused on doing.
2: Yeah, I appreciate the fact that you've been so vocal on these two big issues, which is a political Islam, and you've got the rise of DSA, and they are both very clear and present dangers to the Republic, in my estimation, Congressman.
3: They are, and they're largely one and the same. I think the mainstream Muslims, and I refer to that for a reason. I think the radical Muslim, the true radical Muslims, are the ones who want to live in peace and prosperity with the rest of us. But this mainstream Islam coupled with communism, I think one group is using another. And that's how it's worked in history. In Iran in the late 1970s, it was leftists and Muslim religious leaders who worked together. As soon as the Muslim leaders took over, they killed the leftists. And we've seen that even in places in Michigan where left-wing groups and mainstream Muslim groups work together. As soon as the mainstream Muslims take control, they ban Pride Month and everything having to do with the left. So these are two distinct threats that are working together, and I'm proud to talk about it. I wish more people did, because I will tell you, in my polling, the rise of Islam in the United States is one of the top issues that voters in all parties tell me they're worried about.
2: And, well, it's something that we should all be very much worried about. We've seen how this plays out in other countries, and we're watching what's unfolding right now across Western Europe. And, Congressman, my question is, how do we get that message through to America's young people? It seems like they're being indoctrinated in their public schools.
3: Well, as it relates to communism and socialism, we need to explain to them that this has been tried and it has failed. And it sounds good to have everything offered to you for free. But, you know, the Communist Manifesto might sound great when you're in your high school political class, but in the real world, none of it ever works. And I would point to Venezuela. You know, Venezuela was a poor, broken socialist country, and they knew they had all of this oil. It wasn't that they didn't want to get it out of the ground. It's that they couldn't, because socialism doesn't work. When you eliminate the incentives for people to work hard, they don't work hard. That's what makes capitalism great. Why do drug companies invent drugs where they make billions of dollars? Because they know if they invent a drug that will cure a disease, they will make billions of dollars. The ability to make money is the great motivator, and it creates products and services to make all of our lives better. And so we just need to explain this to people like we do in Florida. As it relates to mainstream Islam, we need to talk about what they're doing around the world, how they're demanding that other cultures submit to them. And we need to explain that the fundamental difference between Judaism, Christianity, and mainstream Islam is that in Judaism and Christianity, you can practice your faith in peace and prosperity and privacy, and what you do affects no one else. But in mainstream Islam, for them to practice their religion, you have to practice their religion, or at minimum, submit to it. And that's what makes it fundamentally incompatible with the First Amendment of the Constitution.
2: We have Congressman Randy Fine joining us on our Patriot Mobile Newsmaker line from Dallas. Congressman, we've been following the developments out of New York City, where so many families of 9/11 victims are gathering. They are telling Mayor Mandami to stay away from the 9/11 memorial service. I'm curious where you stand on that.
3: Well, I think he should stay away from America. Look, I think he should be denaturalized and deported for lying in his naturalization paperwork, which there's no question that he did. But he will be showing up on 9/11 not to mourn the 3,000 who died, but to celebrate the attack. He clearly sides more with those who hurt America than those who suffered in America. And you can see it. His wife is an open supporter of the terrorist attacks of October 7th. He handed the pen on the declaration about 9/11 to an attorney who defended terrorists. He does not believe in American values, and he is on the front line of those people who seek America's destruction. That's what we need to be worried about. I think it's a disgrace that he's in America, let alone that he's the mayor of New York City.
2: You know, Congressman, I want to swing back to the election and the importance of today and tomorrow. When you look at the primary numbers, the Republican voter turnout has not been all that great. What is it going to take to – is it really just a messaging issue here, getting that message to the voters?
3: Well, I think the side that wins the election is the side whose voters are angrier and whose voters are more afraid. The happy and content doesn't vote. Everything's fine. Why do I have to go out of my way to vote? And Democrats are angry. They are angry about the successes that President Trump has had. They want more illegal immigrants. They want more invasion of our country. They want more welfare. They want more welfare fraud. They want less law enforcement. They want fewer police. They're angry about the successes that we have had, whereas our voters are a little bit complacent. And we need to make them understand, if you don't want a foot washing station in your kid's school, you'd better vote Republican, because the Islamification of America is the dominant issue motivating the Democratic Party today. And if you believe in America, you've got to vote Republican. And our voters need to be as afraid of what the Democrats will do to this country as the Democrats are angry about how successful we have been.
2: Well said. Well said. All right, Congressman, we appreciate you coming on the show. More importantly, have you found a good brisket joint down there in Dallas yet?
3: No. I have spent all day in the arena here talking to folks and talking to our base and making sure they're fired up to vote. So, you know, I eat plenty, as is obvious, and so I'll survive if I miss a couple meals.
2: No, but you got to get out there. You got to get some Texas brisket. I mean, that's the whole point of being in Texas. So, or at least not by Bucky's.
3: I will try to do it before. Well, we have Bucky's in my district, so I can get Texas brisket. We have a Bucky's right in near Daytona Beach in my district. It's probably the place I've stopped more than any place I do in the 6th Congressional District.
2: All right. So, I'm impressed.
3: I can get that anytime, but we will see.
2: Congressman, always appreciate you. You're a good man, and we hope you have a good time down there in Dallas. Good luck out on the campaign trail.
3: Thank you.
2: Congressman Randy Fine, everybody, on the Patriot Mobile Newsmaker line. May I just say, I like the Bucky's brisket, Dylan, but, you know, when you're in Dallas, you got to eat, the real deal.
4: It can't be Bucky's. But maybe they do get their brisket from the local Texas places.
2: Yeah, well, maybe.
4: I don't know how it works.
2: I don't know. The Hill Country, apparently, is, you know, where the best brisket is.
4: Yeah.
2: I don't want to create, we're on a couple of stations in Texas. I don't want to create a firestorm.
4: It's good. Brisket's good.
2: Yeah, but it's not barbecue, it's brisket.
4: Yeah, it's in a different category. Yeah.
2: For us, you know, barbecue is pig. Yeah.
4: Yeah.
2: Exactly. All right. Got to take a break here, folks. 901-260-5926, our telephone number. That's 901-260-5926. 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
0: About to back up and bring it. You're with Todd Starnes.
2: All right, before you buy one more shirt in a bigger size, you got to listen to me. Aren't you tired of hearing all about this peptide, that shot, another medicine, another complicated weight loss plan? It can be overwhelming. You've got the side effects to worry about, questions about long-term health, and half the time, you don't even know what to believe.
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0: All right, this story from the Pioneer Press, that's in St. Paul, Minnesota. And I may need some help here. I think I'm following the story, but I may need a little bit of help here. This is the headline. He lives with his wife and his husband and his partner in a six-person polycule. Now, the polycule is the textbook term for a group involved in living together. They share costs, they meet weekly to discuss chores and meals, and they're basically married to each other. So you have six people that are married to each other in Minnesota. Now, I'm going to do my best to try and describe these folks to you. They're all fat, and they're not classically beautiful. And I'm not sure which one is actually the dude, to be honest with you. But yeah, there's a lot of cooking going on in that house. I'll just tell you that much. Anyway, here's the story. Lyndon Kerhart describes his home as a spider web of connections. First, there's his husband named Teddy, who Kerhart met when he was an isolated teen growing up in a conservative town in Virginia. The two always dreamed of getting married, and in June, they celebrated their 13-year commitment in a big pink ceremony at a park. Then there's Kerhart's wife, Travis. Wait, I'm sorry. Wait, what? I can't do this. They bonded as the two most sober people at a friend's birthday bar crawl in 2019 and got married in 2023. Kerhart wears two wedding rings on his left hand, one for each spouse.
1: Wait, did Teddy know that they got married, or was he just like hiding in the closet? Like, what's happening with Teddy?
0: Oh, I don't think anybody's in that closet. I don't think anybody's there.
1: I see the full story here. I need context on Teddy from this point of the story.
0: So, yeah, So the wife's name is Travis Rosemarie.
1: That's like 50% female.
0: Ish. Yeah. Ish. So then they've got CJ Higgins, who is the partner. And the partner is described as a queer platonic partner. And then there's Angie, who is married to Maxine, who is dating CJ. And then Travis and CJ are also married.
1: This is so confusing. I need like one of those like family tree webs. I need the connection there.
0: The six live together as one family in a narrow rented row house near Drexel. They each have their own room. This is just weird. Mr. Kerhart says, as a species, humans are pack animals. That isn't to say that everybody should be polyamorous, but I think everybody should live in community. These are butt ugly folks. I'm just going to tell you. It's wow. So there you have it, ladies and gentlemen. And again, this goes back to something very simple. When the Supreme Court redefined a beautiful thing that God created, you get this. A bunch of fat people living together. And they don't know their pronouns. I wonder how many bathrooms they've got.
1: Probably not enough.
0: Woo. Get a caseload of Febreze for that household. Unbelievable. But again, are we surprised by this? Because who are any of us now to say what is and what is not permissible, right? Because I guarantee you there'll be a gay couple somewhere that just got finished buying a kid, and they're like, this is outrageous. They're making a mockery of marriage. Oh, really? Really? Who are you? Who are you, gay couple, to say anything? You're not allowed to judge those people, right? That's what we were told. Marriage can be whatever the heck anybody wants it to be now. That's right. What was it? Some guy, who was it? There was a guy that wanted to marry his laptop computer. And that was, what, in Massachusetts? And then somebody, a woman, wanted to marry a tree. She wanted to literally become a tree hugger. And we're supposed to sit back and like, all right, you know, good luck to you. Don't get a computer virus. I mean, good Lord, man. So there you go.
1: I don't understand the point of getting married to that point if you're having to have six people living in the household. Like, what is marriage to them? Like, I don't even know.
0: It's a great question. I mean, but again, it's, you know, when society redefines it or says there can be no really parameters, anything goes, this is what you get.
1: I guess so.
0: 901-260-5926 is our telephone number. That's 901-260-5926. I want you to meet the new city comptroller, the city treasurer, in a little town in California. Cut number 27, please.
2: Like, you've invested your own money or other clients' money?
3: Yes, my own money. Yes, I have my own accounts that I run every single day.
2: And the success of them, like, can you give just percentages?
3: Percentages, I could say that in the past year, I have overturned 150% on my investment accounts.
2: Okay, and just for you personally, not for any
3: just
2: clients?
3: Just for me personally, no.
2: Okay, do you know the amount of money that you would be overseeing?
3: A lot of money.
2: How much?
3: I do not know the direct number.
2: $130 million. So it's a lot of money.
3: Yes, correct.
2: Yeah, okay. All right, that's it. Thank you.
3: Thank you.
0: Jeez. So this is La Mesa. This is La Mesa, California. These people are idiots. So they've got a Democrat majority. And I'm just telling you, Dylan, shockingly, the city council sort of looks like that polyamorous, you know, what do you call them? Gang?
1: Sure.
0: Gaggle?
1: Army, perchance. Pack of wolves.
0: Tonnage.
1: Yeah.
0: Anyway, very similar. So the Democrat majority, La Mesa City Council, just voted to appoint a 20-year-old as their city treasurer. The 20-year-old has no experience. He's an intern. And you heard they're asking questions, and they said, so how much is our city budget? That seems to be an important thing to ask. I mean, if you're going to be the city treasurer, you sort of need to know how many dollars are in the bank. And the guy goes, I don't know, but it's a lot of money. That's a lot of money. He also claimed to make, what, 150% return on his investment as a 20-year-old. So now the Democrats, obviously people there in La Mesa are a little concerned. And the Democrats are now accusing critics of being ageist. So ageist is, you're discriminating against this guy because he's 20 years old. No, we're discriminating against the guy because he doesn't know how much money's in the city budget. By the way, nobody ever brought up the guy's age. Until after the fact. The guy can't even... if he went down to Applebee's, he'd get carded. Unbelievable. All right, good luck to you there, La Mesa. Hang tight, everybody. Got to take a quick break here. 901-260-5926, our number. That's 901-260-5926. This is the Todd Stern Show.

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1: Thousands of Christians through the ages have given their lives to help their neighbor, to relieve poverty, to care for the sick. Certainly the church is to be concerned about the social injustices in our world.
0: Along with meeting physical needs, says Billy Graham,
1: Jesus would see something even deeper. If only we could begin at the root of our problems, which is the disease of human nature that the Bible calls sin. This is why Christ came and died on the cross. The only way to change men is to get them converted to Jesus Christ. The greatest need of our great cities at this moment is evangelism.
0: We can help you find ways to tell your friends and neighbors about a personal relationship with Jesus Christ and how it will change their lives. 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That's findpeacewithgod.net. We're the Billy Graham Evangelistic Association.
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0: right, let's get right back to Dallas, where Republicans are holding their midterm convention. We're honored to have Daniel West with us, Government Relations Director for Heritage Action. Dan, hope you're doing well, and hope Dallas is treating you good.
1: I sure am. Have been started with some barbecue, and I'm having a great time.
0: Awesome. Well, I'm glad to hear that. You can't go wrong with good brisket down in Dallas. Let's just jump right into this. There are going to be a lot of things that the Republicans are talking about tonight. I'm just wondering, when we're looking at priorities, what is it that you want to hear from these lawmakers over the next couple of days?
1: I am big picture looking for showing just what the Republican Party is for, and not merely what we stand against. That's important, but I think showing a clear positive vision for what we're going to stand for, not only going into November, but what we're going to do even hopefully next week in the House shows a clear contrast between common sense and crazy.
0: Yeah, you know, it's interesting. You're diametrically opposed to Congressman Randy Fine, who was just on the last segment. And he said that Republicans need to be putting the fear of God in people and saying, you know, the communists are going to take over if we don't win. This is interesting. So you're saying the Republicans need to have a more positive message.
1: I think so. I think it's obviously important to heighten the contrast. There's clearly a direction in which the left wants to take the country. But there's also, we should be able to give solutions. I think something we've been hitting on is that we want substance, not slogans. And we want to be able to show the American people that not only do we have probably the right way to go on policy and show that they are the wrong way, but actually back that up.
0: Yeah, well, no, and that's all fair. And I don't think there's a right way or a wrong way. I do think, though, that the Republicans have a messaging problem. And maybe today and tomorrow they're going to be able to resolve that and say, OK, here's what you are electing us to do. And I'd like to think one of those things would be the passing the Save America Act.
1: That would be amazing. I would love that. And I think America would be much better for it.
0: Let's talk about some of the other congressional priorities that are important, that are on your radar.
1: 100%. So I think it might be out of people's minds because it's not a problem right now. Trump secured the border, but I actually think one of the best things we've been doing is actually making sure that stays secure no matter who becomes president and whenever. I think doing that is incredibly important. Fighting radical sex-rejecting ideology. The House has a great bill from Bob Onder from Missouri called the Chloe Cole Act. I'm sure some of your listeners are probably familiar with her story as an advocate. But I think there's some clear things that we can do to show contrast, showing that the Republican Party is a party where they understand that there's two genders. Things like that are very clear contrast and show what we're for and what the other party is against.
0: Again, Daniel West is Government Relations Director for Heritage Action. When you look at what's going to happen over the next couple of days, which is sort of somewhat modern day historic, they have done these kinds of things in the past. What do you want to see coming out of this 2-day gathering?
1: I really would hope for unity coming out of these 2 days, not just because everyone's in a room together to kind of share ideas and sort of come out with a message. I think clearly showing what the stakes are of what we have in November, and showing that we are the competent governing party and clearly deserve to have more time to work on under hopefully this trifecta and keep it going.
0: I'm excited about that. So we'll fingers crossed. Again, as you guys are plotting and looking ahead, you know, the key here is maintaining control of the House of Representatives. What are you guys hearing? Boots on the ground.
1: Yeah, boots on the ground. We sort of see the energy and people are excited to be here in Dallas. to really kind of echo the message that that has resonated in 16 and 24 and really hopefully carries on this year too, that the American people are fed up with policies that drive kind of a lot of oppressive socialist policies. And there is a better way, and highlighting that better way, I think is going to be a very key aspect. I think people are excited for that. I think people are excited for renewed policy and substance coming out from the right.
0: All right, Daniel, we're going to have to leave it there. Again, heritageaction.com, ladies and gentlemen, the website. Be sure to check that out. And again, this is all part of our coverage of the big convention happening in Dallas. Daniel, thank you.
1: Happy to be here. Thank you.
0: All right, there you go. 901-260-5926, our telephone number. That's 901-260-5926. Let's go to Memphis, Tennessee. Mike, listening to us on KWAM. Mike, what's on your mind today?
2: Hey, greetings, Todd. Yeah, I know that most people have forgotten this, but I haven't. I have a lot of friends that lived in New York. I had some family that lived there, and I knew an NYPD guy that actually was part of the crew that arrested the dancing Israelis. They were videotaping themselves and doing selfies as the buildings were burning. But anyway, Building 7 fell in free fall. Okay, there was nothing supposedly hitting Building 7. The Boeing 757 is 124-foot, 10-inches wingspan. Those 9-foot-tall engines, Rolls-Royce engines, would leave a heck of a mark in the building, but there was no mark on the Pentagon. There was no body parts, no luggage, no parts of a 757. Now, as someone that worked with the Air Force as a lieutenant, as a pilot for 4 years in search and rescue, I can advise you as an expert, no planes hit Pentagon, no planes hit Shanksville.
0: Mike, stop it. Just stop it right there. He's done. He's done. I'm not playing this game today. I was there, and I saw it with my own eyes. So, Mike, shame on you. Shame on you. And there are people like Mike out there who just seem to think that all of the videos of that day of the jetliners flying into the buildings were just, what, make-believe? That they came, what, out of Hollywood? Just stop it. I have no time for people like that today. We'll be right back.
3: It's Todd Starnes.

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3: 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Chicago, securing Second Amendment freedoms at the state level. 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SAF is the only organization with two cases before the Supreme Court this fall challenging so-called assault weapons bans. Stand with the organization with over 55 lawsuits challenging unconstitutional gun laws nationwide. 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
3: You know, a lot of people have been talking about the new iPhone, and the information just came out. Apple has all of the details up on their website. This is the iPhone 18 Pro and the iPhone 18 Pro Max. This is really interesting, and the new component here, the new feature, it's a fold-out phone. Which gives you a pretty massive screen. This is pretty impressive here. Going to set you back a penny, though. I'll tell you that much. This is again the brand new edition, and the screen size is 7.6 inches diagonally, and it's also the thinnest iPhone ever. So when you actually unfold it, it looks like an iPad tablet.
15: Are you going to buy this, Todd?
3: I want one.
15: It's huge.
3: Yeah, I like this. I have a hard time. You know, I've got the fingers, right, and I hit, yeah, you know, I hit the wrong letters. And
15: I can just see you over there just unfolding your phone. I feel like we're going back in time.
3: Like, yeah,
15: we're back to foldable phones. Like, they did that with the Android, now with the iPhone. What are we going to, like, black? Like, what was the Razor, Motorola Razor?
3: Oh, yeah, back in the day, that was 2004, yeah. You had the Motorola, and of course, the old school Blackberries.
15: Yep.
3: Did you ever have a Blackberry?
15: I never had a Blackberry, but I did have a Razor. That was, wow, like my first phone. It had no games, no social media. I just could call my parents.
3: I mean,

0: It's amazing over the past 25 years, really, the progression of these phones.
1: It happened fast.
0: It really did. They say that really between 2004 and 2012 is when all the major changes were made. And then, you know, now they're just fine-tuning. But to your point, what is old is new again.
1: Yeah, I never thought we would come back to foldable phones. And it's all touchscreen. And, I mean, I don't know. It's Apple, so they're going to do – they're going to go big.
0: iPhone Duo, this is – it launches today, 7 years after Samsung shipped its first foldable smartphone, the Galaxy Fold, back in 2019. But they're saying it's so thin – that you don't, it doesn't have the feel of something that's really bulky.
1: That is nice. But I did see that it's about the size of a passport when it's folded up.
0: Mm-hmm.
1: So, I mean, you're going to have pretty big pockets.
0: No, this still. Is true. It's they say other foldable designs feel like two phones that have been stuck together, but the iPhone is the most transformational change to the iPhone since the original. So it's an entirely new design. And they call it an intuitive experience. I got to get one of these.
1: I think you do.
0: The cost is going to be significant. I think it's almost $2,000 from what I read. I mean, would you pay that much money for a phone?
1: Well, it's kind of like you're buying two phones for one. If you think about it. I mean, they call it the iPhone Duo for a reason. I don't know.
0: Yeah, the pricing starts at $19.99. Not $19.99, $1,999. So you're looking at over $2,000.
1: It could come with 2 terabytes of storage on there. That's enough storage for your entire life. Like, you wouldn't need that much storage on a phone.
0: Wow. So pre-orders start October 16th, and the device will begin shipping on the 23rd. That's just in time for my birthday.
1: Are you hinting at something?
0: If the staff, I know you guys tell me I'm hard to buy for. I think
1: this is an easy
0: this
1: one.
0: This is it.
1: There it is. All right. Well, all of us will chip in on this, I think.
0: So you can either get it in Star White or Night Sky. I like the Night Sky.
1: Okay. I'm writing this down.
0: All right, Night Sky.
1: You might see that, or you might see an off-brand version. You might see the pair.
0: Gosh.
1: iPair Duo.
0: Is that it? From Timu. My goodness. I love it. 901-260-5926. That's 901-260-5926. I mean, what is the average iPhone going to? It's like $700-$800, right?
1: Yeah, the newer ones are getting up there, though, close to 1,000.
0: I have not updated my phone in a very, very long time, so I am in need of an upgrade. So I don't even know what. Oh, this is iPhone. Oh, I'm embarrassed. This is iPhone 13 Pro.
1: Oh, Todd.
0: It's old.
1: I don't think they even make cases for that anymore.
0: You know, they don't. I had to buy. So I was at a truck stop, and it was the kind where you just really fear for your life.
1: Right.
0: And I noticed, because you're right, my case had, like, disintegrated, and I couldn't find one anywhere. And so they actually had one at the truck stop.
1: Interesting.
0: Yeah.
1: Yeah. Rare find, probably.
0: Among other things.
1: Yeah, I'm sure. Nice keychains.
0: Yeah.
1: Some shirts.
0: Pretty much.
1: Graphic tees.
0: Yeah. It's kind of like, it's beyond redneck for Walmart. You know, it was a very dangerous truck stop. So anyway, but to your point, yeah, I've got to upgrade. I'm surprised my phone actually still works.
1: Yeah, me too.
0: I mean,
1: Apple
0: right.
1: usually likes to kill off the phones once they come out with new ones.
0: Wow, don't they?
1: Yeah. It's everything is slower.
0: Yeah.
1: Yeah, the internet doesn't really load anymore.
0: I've noticed that. And I bought two desktops with a massive screens at the same time, and I've noticed they're starting to slow down a little bit.
1: It's terrible. I don't know why that happened. There's got to be something. We got to look into that, cuz that's most people feel that way about their phones.
0: 1,000%. 1,000%. Want to share some information with you. There was an incident on Saturday over the weekend involving the Democrat gubernatorial candidate in Ohio. Acton is her name. She's a doctor, Dr. Amy Acton. And the allegation, I mean, this was the report, the breaking news report. This is all over the website, all over the internet. Breaking news is that she had been attacked at a campaign event by some dude who had a gun. And you're like, oh, my gosh. And everybody was condemning it, right? I mean, that's just ridiculous. Well, now it turns out that none of it was true, that the guy did have – he was armed, but he was – by law, he was allowed to be armed. And he did not do what he was accused of doing. Here is the actual prosecutor there in Ohio describing, you know, the video evidence they have in the case. Cut number 28.
2: The information we've received is that the Acton camp requested individuals stop recording shortly before this incident occurred. So at this point, the only video we have is the defendant's. And what's that showing certainly doesn't support filing felony charges.
3: What does that video show?
2: It shows him walking into the tent, recording, and moving forward, calling out her name. And the state patrol, then her security, I shouldn't say the state patrol, somebody in her security comes forward, and then his phone is either dropped or tousled, and that's all we have. There's never any close contact with the governor, never gets near her, or, I'm sorry, candidate for governor.
0: So that's the prosecutor. And she said there's no felony here, there's no crime here. I think the guy bumped into somebody. And, you know, they fell or whatever, but it was, you know, I don't think it was intentional. But anyway, the way this was originally framed by the media is that, you know, this Democrat was the victim of some sort of gun violence when, in fact, the gun had nothing to do with it. And this guy, and you heard the prosecutor say that I guess his crime was he did not turn off his cell phone because the Democrat candidate said, you're not allowed to film me. And they made everybody in that tent turn off their phones, and that guy didn't do it. So, again, we're going to call these things out. We condemn all sorts of violence, right? But we're not going to let people get away with making things up, and that's what appears to have happened here. Coming up tomorrow, ladies and gentlemen, the one-year anniversary of the assassination of Charlie Kirk, we're going to be talking about that. You know, I have two chapters in my new book, The Golden Age, about that. Chapter 7, we have some breaking news from Utah, and that actually tells the story of how we responded to the shooting here on the show as it was happening in real time. And then we had Pastor Jack Hibbs, who came onto the program, and we have a chapter about Jack Hibbs and his relationship with Charlie Kirk. He was discipling Charlie and giving him spiritual guidance. And so, again, ladies and gentlemen, if you haven't already purchased a copy, get a copy of The Golden Age. You're going to be blessed. You're going to be challenged. You're going to be entertained as well. And you're going to see some really, really interesting things and see how God is moving in America. So we're going to talk about Charlie tomorrow. We're going to be taking you live to the there's going to be some sort of an event in Phoenix at TPUSA headquarters, and we're going to be talking to some folks there. And, of course, we're also going to be covering the big midterm convention in Dallas. So you're going to want to stick around for that as well. Don't forget ToddStearns.com, all sorts of great news and information. We'll be updating the president's speech later tonight and giving you some analysis of that. We'll be doing that off hours tonight on ToddStearns.com. All right, it's been a lot of fun, everybody. Thank you for joining us. Back at it tomorrow right here on the Todd Stearns Radio Show. Be good, America.
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9: The clock is ticking for thousands across South Florida as temporary protected status for Salvadorian nationals officially ends today.
10: Immigration advocates are on absolute high alert, warning that without a last-minute White House reprieve, over 170,000 Salvadorians nationwide will instantly lose deportation protections and legal work permits. Natalie Rodriguez, Miami.
9: The TSA is now allowing non-ticketed visitors into terminals at several U.S. airports. Monica Nelson reports.
11: As the 25th anniversary of the September 11th terrorist attacks approaches, 13 airports will begin allowing those who already have pre-check or known traveler numbers to apply for a pass on the TSA website between 1 and 3 days before arriving. The practice was common before 9/11, when visitors could walk through the airport security to greet or say goodbye to family and friends right at the gate. The new gateside passes may have limited availability during peak times.
9: Some students at a suburban Illinois high school plan to stage a walkout today. Perry Williams explains.
12: The teens expect to protest two alleged racist incidents blamed on some of their classmates and staff directed at Homewood Flossmore High. HF Superintendent Jennifer Norrell expects to seek legal action.
13: They don't deserve to have to feel and wonder every time they get ready to compete whether or not they're going to be disrespected or whether or not they're going to suffer mental abuse.
12: One incident involves racial taunting at a football game, and the second happened at a track meet where the Lincoln Way coach allegedly addressed the HF team as monkeys.
9: Meta has a new AI aid that's designed to be a personal assistant.
14: Muse is being powered by the company's AI model, Muse Spark. It comes at a time when Meta is struggling to convince consumers and courts that it can be trusted with sensitive personal data. I'm Tammy Trujillo.
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9: Lindsey Clancy's lawyer is asking President Trump to consider pardoning her. Kevin Reddington appeared on ABC's Good Morning America today, just days after a mistrial was declared in Clancy's triple murder case.
17: I'd like to say that perhaps Donald Trump, who felt compelled to speak out about this case, may very well, Mr. President, I would hope that you would consider this young lady, the type of person she is, what she's been through, and consider a pardon.
9: Clancy admitted to killing her 3 children in 2023, but pleaded not guilty by reason of insanity, and a mistrial was declared after jurors couldn't reach a unanimous decision. Last week, Trump told reporters that Clancy did a horrible, horrible thing and that there'll be a price to pay. President Trump is demanding that the company Bombardier move its production to the U.S. as a trade war heats up with Canada. Michael Kastner reports.
18: The Canadian private jet maker's U.S. headquarters is in Wichita, Kansas. More than 1,200 people work for the company there, where they service jets, operate the flight test center, and build special mission aircraft for the U.S. Air Force. Trump charged in a Monday social media post that the company needs to stop treating America as a piggy bank. He went as far as to threaten no more selling Bombardier in the United States. Bombardier, for its part, defended itself as the creator of tens of thousands of jobs here in the U.S., with America the continual trade surplus winner.
9: I'm Ron Warner, USA Radio News.
19: 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I just want to warn you, traffic is tough out there.
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0: Greetings, conversationalists. Welcome across the fruited plain. It is Eric Erickson here, and I am delighted to have you. The phone number is 877-973-7425. 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There's a great hotel on site, great restaurants in the area. But come hang out with me. The event starts at 7 p.m. It's on a Saturday night, and it'll go for a couple hours. It'll be a ton of fun. All the stories that are not safe for me to say on radio, they're not kid-friendly or mother-approved, but they're great stories. And I would love for you to hang out with me. 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I hope you'll come. 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By the way, if you text show to 33777, I'll send you the link to the Ticketmaster. But also, there's a link for parking. You can get a parking pass in advance. Now, we got to begin with the election. We are over the midterm or Labor Day slump. We're into the thick of it. The Republican midterm convention, a never-before-seen feat, will coincide with the start of the NFL season tonight. You will see the Seahawks, or you will see Donald Trump, or you will have multiple TVs or split-screen TVs. Tomorrow night's game is on Amazon Prime, so nobody's going to watch it. It's in Australia anyway. But tonight's game is going to be a big football night. I am curious whether people are going to watch football or watch a political convention or something else. I may poll the audience and see. I have that technology. I just haven't used it. But as we begin, and there's a big debate over how to proceed, there are whispers afoot that Darlene Graham is in trouble in South Carolina. There are rumors afoot that in Mississippi, Republicans are endangered. Roger Marshall in Kansas is endangered. And, you know, all of this stuff struck a chord with me. I ran campaigns for a living for a time, federal, state, and local campaigns. I am a student of history by training and a lawyer. I actually don't dwell on a lot of old stuff. It drives my friends and my wife crazy. They're like, so-and-so said something about you back then. I can't believe you don't remember them. And so I don't remember stuff like that. But I remember general history. And I'm pretty good at remembering history. In the fall of 2020, a lot of reporters and a lot of Republicans started whispering. Does this sound familiar? There were problems in South Carolina. Then it was Darlene Graham's brother, Lindsey Graham, facing Jamie Harrison. Internal polling had it close. The Democrats actually outspent the Republicans, $130 million to $100 million. The tide had turned against Donald Trump. He was actually on the ballot there, unlike this time. COVID had worn out the GOP and fired up Democrats. Joe Biden was going to win. Jamie Harrison was going to ride his coattails. They had outspent the Republicans, $130 to $100 million. On October 29th, 2020, the week before the election, the Cook Political Report listed South Carolina as a toss-up. Real Clear Politics polling average on October 23rd, 2020, had South Carolina as a toss-up. But it was not just South Carolina. In Montana, Steve Bullock was giving Republicans heartburn. John Tester held sway. Steve Bullock was the popular Democratic populist governor, and Montana had a habit of electing Democratic populists in a Republican state. Bullock had won statewide as governor. Steve Daines, the Republican, won. In North Carolina, Cal Cunningham was going to beat Tom Tillis. It was known for certain. Everyone knew it. North Carolina had shifted blue. The college towns had packed in people, driving that state to the left. And he was ahead in the polling. Also, and of all places, Roger Marshall in Kansas was in trouble. Barbara Bollier was running against Roger Marshall. And in August of 2020, the polling average in Kansas had her defeating Roger Marshall. In October of 2020, the polling average in Texas had John Cornyn tied with MJ Hager. She was on the verge of beating John Cornyn. Republicans were panicked, and Joni Ernst was running behind Teresa Greenfield in Iowa. All of them, all these Republicans, they were either tied or behind the Democrats in 2020. Tom Tillis won, Roger Marshall won, John Cornyn won, Joni Ernst won. Now here we are in 2026. It's the same Senate class. The same states that were up for election in 2020 are now up for election now. The only difference is this is a midterm. Trump's not actually on the ballot. And what are we hearing out there? Roger Marshall is in trouble in Kansas. Ashley Hinson is in trouble in Iowa. Darlene Graham is in trouble in South Carolina. Ken Paxton is in trouble in Texas. Michael Whatley is in trouble in North Carolina. Now, the only one who's really in trouble here is Ken Paxton and Michael Whatley. And by the way, I do want to note for the record, Darlene Graham is actually a terrible candidate on the campaign trail. She's completely inexperienced. She's got a good staff around her. They were Lindsey Graham's expert staff, but Darlene Graham is not a good candidate. Ken Paxton does have trouble. I still think he can win. The Republicans have already written off Mike Collins in Georgia and Michael Whatley, North Carolina. They're prepared for North Carolina to flip. On October 18th, I've mentioned this a couple times. I went and found the actual quote. My buddy Patrick Ruffini, who worked for the Bush White House, he's a pollster, a very good pollster with Echelon. He wrote this, and I want to read this to you. This is from Patrick Ruffini. In the last few election cycles, we've seen a pattern of Democrats looking competitive in red state Senate contests during the summer, only to fade by Election Day. I wanted to test if this was a consistent pattern, not just the selective memory of a Republican. 3,312 polls over the last four election cycles in the old 538 archive confirmed the pattern. In each of those four cycles, the Democratic candidate's margin was overstated. The average polling error across all polls was D plus 3.7, and 73% of polls released overstated the Democrat relative to the election result. Again, that's across more than 3,000 polls, so that's hardly statistical noise. And the pattern is most pronounced during the summer, right where we are now. Polling error peaks at 5.9 points to Democratic sometime in late July and doesn't start coming down until late August before settling into an average error of Democrat 2.6 on Election Day. The high water mark is Labor Day for Democratic polling. Now, today, we should look at the Real Clear Politics polling average in the key races. If you subscribe to my morning email, you got this morning. I broke it all down for you, even did a nice spreadsheet for you, which I rarely do. In Alaska, the Democrats are up 2%. In Georgia, the Democrats are up 7.5%. In Iowa, the Republicans are up 1.8%. In Maine, the Democrats are up 2.3%. In Michigan, the Democrats are up 1.7%. In New Hampshire, the Democrats are up 2%. In North Carolina, Democrats are up 8%. In Ohio, the Democrats are up 2.6%. And in Texas, the Democrats are up 2.4%. In every single one of these races, with the exception of Georgia and North Carolina, the Democrats are less than the average error in Election Day of Dems up 2.6%. Ohio was right on the nose there. So the average polling error on Election Day has the Democrats up 2.6% over the actual results. But at this time of year, the Democratic advantage in the polling and the polling average, I might note, tends to be over 3%. If that's the case, the Republicans are winning every single one of these seats except Georgia and North Carolina. If the Democratic average in the polls at Labor Day is over 3%. Every single race that has the Democrats ahead right now only has them ahead by no more than 2.6%. And in Iowa, the Republicans already had 1.8%. That means in Iowa, things are much better on the ground for the GOP, including in the governor's race. And in all these Senate races where people are fretting about doom and gloom for the GOP, they're actually ahead. North Carolina and Georgia are the only races on the map right now where the Democrats are well outside that polling error margin. Polling error peaks at 5.9 points to Democrats sometime in late July, doesn't start coming down until late August, and settles into an average error that shows the Democrats 2.6% higher than they actually get on election day. There's no reason to think that this year is different from prior years, except for Georgia and North Carolina. The Republicans' worst polling here at Labor Day is the high water mark for Democratic polling. And the GOP, they're in a very good position if that's the case. Then again, there's no reason to think this election is somehow anomalous. Yes, it's true. Gas prices are the highest they've been in the run-up to an election. And that doesn't mean the GOP is going to win. I'm not saying that at all. But it does mean that the Republicans are in a far more solid position than a lot of panic prognosticators would have you believe. And again, the people who say this time is different. Trump's not on the ballot. Yeah, Trump's not on the ballot. But Patrick Raffini's gone back for a very long time looking at polling across the board before Trump was a candidate and after Trump was a candidate. Same pattern shows. So I've been doing, today was my last day. I've been filling in on Mark Halperin's morning show, him and Kevin Wallen. And we yesterday had this conversation. None of us can remember an election season. And I remember a lot of election seasons. I don't remember an election season where so much was up in the air after Labor Day. There are a lot of variables at play. And in my experience, when you get to the end of the campaign season and there are still a lot of variables in the air, and there are always variables in the air, I just can't remember as many of them being in the air as this time. But when the variables are left open after Labor Day, they tend to favor the incumbent party. The incumbent candidates are already known and established. The party leader, his likes and dislikes are already at rest in voters' minds. The challengers are still an unknown quantity. And not just that, Democrats are still more despised on average by voters than Donald Trump is. And the incumbents, too, by the way, you should know, they got a lot more money to spend this year. There's one more piece of information. I'm going to repeat this from Patrick Raffini because it's very key to this. To repeat, polling error peaks at 5.9 points to Democrat sometime in late July, doesn't start coming down until late August, and settles into an average error of Democrats up 2.6% more than they get on election day, by election day. The Real Clear Politics generic congressional ballot with the polling average based on polls from July 22nd to September 2nd of this year has the Democrats with a 5.8% advantage. In other words, just under the high water mark for polling bias. I don't expect Republicans are going to keep the House. I actually think they're going to lose the House. I do expect that the GOP is going to hold the Senate. Republicans have more money in the bank. Democrats have candidates with bigger vulnerabilities compared to Donald Trump, who's already baked into voters' minds. Republicans have way more money. And the historic watermark for Democratic polling averages has just occurred. The GOP still got to motivate its voters to show up. The Democrats are very motivated, but the idea that South Carolina and Mississippi are in play strikes me as the same sort of belly aching we heard in 2020. Don't look now, by the way. In 2020, people were afraid Cindy Hyde-Smith was going to be beaten in the polling average by Mike Espy in Mississippi. She won. This year, they're worried about her again. History rarely repeats itself, but it echoes a lot. And the echoes of the panics down to the same races in the same states with the same candidates, it's echoing. And we're at a point right now where the polling looks very good for the Democrats. But when you consider the polling biases and where they are and where we are in the calendar, if this actually is the high water mark for the Democrats in the polling, which history suggests it is, it's all downhill from here to the election for the Democrats, not the Republicans.
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1: 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Come hang out with me October 10th. It's going to be a ton of fun. My daughter was asking me yesterday. She was born in 2005, my son in 2008. Asking about 9/11 and the reverence that it has held, and some people she was worried seemed to go into a funk about 9/11, and it's almost like idolizing 9/11, and I've been mulling it. I haven't really responded to her, and I was thinking about this, and for people who were born after. Really, the year 2000, or I mean, what, 90, 97, 98, because you really have no memory of 2001 when you're that young. There was a time before and there was a time after. There was a time of peace, and all we've known since is in some form or another war. And one of those weird quirks of normalcy before 9/11 that people can't imagine now is that you used to be able to walk through the airport. You just go through the metal detector. You didn't even have to have a flight. You go watch the planes. And now you can only go through with a ticket, and you got to have a plane that day. Well, the Department of Transportation has started to change that. They've been running a pilot program at 13 airports. Mesa Airport, Mesa, Arizona, John Glenn, Columbus and Columbus, Ohio, DFW in Dallas, Detroit, Wichita, Indianapolis, Los Angeles, Bill and Hillary Clinton National Airport in Little Rock, Arkansas, Will Rogers in Oklahoma City, Epley Airfield in Omaha, San Diego International in Salt Lake City, where if you've got TSA pre-check, you can show up at a gate to greet your arriving guests and go through without a flight. By the way, Bill and Hillary Clinton National Airport, good gracious. 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
2: God calls us to come alongside people who hurt.
3: 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Certainly the church is to be concerned about the social injustices in our world.
2: Along with meeting physical needs, says Billy Graham,
3: Jesus would see something even deeper. 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This is why Christ came and died on the cross. The only way to change men is to get them converted to Jesus Christ. 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
1: My daughter just brought me coffee, and it's perfect because I was just about to talk about her. Now I get to do it in front of her. No, in all seriousness, so Evelyn is my college student who loves her father and brings him coffee. And I didn't get a chance to respond to a text she had sent me last night that I thought was extremely awesomely perceptive. Started to say awful, but it wasn't. It was awesomely perceptive. And it actually was a very perceptive email from someone who was born after 9/11. And the question was on the commemorations and remembrances of 9/11. And there we have, I mean, if you're 25 or younger, really, if you're 30 or younger, you have no remembrance of what it was like on 9/11. And I will save a lot of the conversation for 9/11, but to her question about it, because I think she's absolutely right. There are people I know who just, they forced themselves into a funk. They feel like they can have no joy on September 11th because of what happened. I know people like that who do that about various other memorials and holidays, the passings of relatives that they, it's not that they are depressed, it's that they make themselves be depressed. And 9/11 was a sobering day for America. There was like my children have no concept of what it's like to be able to just show up at an airport and walk in and go watch the airplanes take off. Because you got to have a ticket today to go in. You got to have pre-check, hopefully, to be able to get through. There was a time of peace and then a time of war. The world fundamentally changed for the United States on 9/11. But there is this macabre, just depressiveness from some people who you can have no joy on 9/11. And I just, I was actually, Siri read me her text message yesterday, and I thought, you know, this is really perceptive, and I get exactly what you mean. That, yeah, there are some people I think do, it becomes, 9/11 becomes an idol in their head. And there is a way to remember it. There is a way to honor it. There is a way to prayerfully consider the state of the world today without also delving into the need to be morbid about it all. We don't do that for the most part for Memorial Day, but 25 years after the Civil War, veterans were still meeting and remembering and honoring the dead. The British still today, 100 years removed plus from World War I, wear their poppies for a month and remember the dead. And I think there's something to be said for a sacred memory that is not an idolization, but is a sacred memory. Thousands of Americans died that day. That transitions me actually into the Republican campaign season because the convention starts tonight. And it is not a coincidence that the president and his team decided to set it on the week of September 11th. And I will tell you, and this is going to offend some people, I don't mean to offend you, but I'm going to tell you bluntly. The Democrats mean to nationalize this election. The Democrats intend to make this election a national referendum on Donald Trump. And there is no way out of it. They're going to do it. I would respectfully submit to the Republicans, if the election is going to be nationalized anyway, nationalize the election. Embrace the nationalization of the election and make it about 9/11. Because there are two parties running candidates this year. And one of the parties is running candidates who believe this country got what it deserved, believe that this country is systemically racist, believes that 9/11 was brought about by our sins, believes that we provoked the aggression, that this was a justified response, that the United States is the terror leader in the world, that white people can't understand the viewpoint of the rest of the world, And by the way, those are all statements made by Democratic candidates running for election. We are 25 years removed from a searing memory in our collective consciousness, a day of disaster where we watched not only thousands of Americans die, we literally watched people fall from tall buildings to their death. And the Democrats are now running people who say those people got what they deserved. Republicans, if you're going to have an election nationalized against you, you turn that nationalization on its head and you point out to Americans that for all of your flaws, you still love this country. That's around the country are elevating candidates to office who insist this country's the bad guy, who insist the country's bad, who insist we got what we deserved on 9/11. Great Lakes PAC in Michigan is giving the Republicans. They have a new ad out. It just launched for Mike Rogers against Abdul El Sayed.
2: Apparently, a plane has just crashed into the World Trade Center.
3: Oh, my goodness.
4: Oh, God.
3: There's another one.
5: Good Lord. There are no words.
6: What are those people going to do?
7: All right, come in. Come on, let's go. Let's go. Come in.
8: 25 years ago, America was attacked. Not for something we did, but for who we are. The attackers tried to divide us with hatred. It had the opposite effect. We united with courage and with resolve. But the hatred behind 9/11 did not disappear.
9: America deserved 9/11, dude.
10: I hate America so much.
8: Abdul El Sayed gives comfort to that hatred. He campaigns with it. He accepts money from it. And he justifies it. 25 years later, we are being tested once again. This election, remember what is at stake. GLCF is responsible for the content of this advertising.
1: There you go, folks. And by the way, it's legitimate. Abdul El Sayed literally, what did he say when an Islamic radical with ties to Hezbollah drove his car into a Jewish school to kill the children in the school? Hurt people, hurt people. That was the way he rationalized it. 9/11 brought this on America. America deserved it. I was trying not to use the word ghoulish for the way some people do it. Evelyn recommended macabre. She's better with the English language than me. It is macabre how some people remember 9/11. This is a way to remind people what happened on 9/11 and to point it out in a way that points out the other side they're not macabre. They are ghoulish. The looking at the scenes of the people who fell out of the World Trade Center, some of whom willfully jumped to avoid being crushed to death, to go out on their own terms, to say those people got what they deserved. Their country got what it deserved. That's, if you're going to nationalize the election, make it about that. And I hope that every Republican message in Dallas reminds people of the actual words of the Democratic candidates who are running, of the actual words of the mayor of New York City, who the other day signed a proclamation about 9/11 and gave his pen to the police chief in New York and asked her to pass it to the lawyer who represented some of the terrorists who plotted 9/11. Did you hear that story? It's a true story. The mayor hangs out with a man who defended some of the plotters of the 9/11 attacks. And his pin on which commemoration of 9/11, he decided that that lawyer deserved it as a souvenir. For what? A job well done? I don't know. He, the mayor of New York City, in New York City, where 9/11 happened, and asked her to pass it to the lawyer who represented some of the terrorists who plotted 9/11. Did you hear that story? It's a true story. The mayor hangs out with a man who defended some of the plotters of the 9/11 attacks. And his pin on which commemoration of 9/11, he decided that that

0: a way to remember 9/11, to remember the dark side of 9/11, the intersectional poison of Marxist ideology. Republicans, make it about – you're not going to get out of a national isolation. The Democrats want it to be about Trump. The Democrats want – now, I will tell you, he doesn't help himself when he makes up stories about himself on 9/11. Claimed that firefighters had to pull him out of debris. He does himself no favors when he does stuff like that. But he was a developer in New York City on 9/11. He was in New York on 9/11. You're not going to get out of the nationalization of this stuff. So own it and run with it. This is the president talking about yesterday. We had on the Tunnel to Tower folks a while back. They were talking about this national tour. They're taking a portion of the World Trade Center by flatbed truck around the country for people to see it, to remember the people who died 25 years ago. This is the president yesterday, where he also gave the Presidential Medal of Freedom to the man in the red bandana. This is a story for my kid who is in the room with me doing her homework. On 9/11, there was a young man who wore a red bandana around his face. And he was clearly in shape. He identified himself as a volunteer firefighter to people. And he found, from the 100th floor, he found the one working stairwell. And he began to get people down the stairs. Up and down he went for over an hour, finding people. People said they remembered a young man in a red bandana. Nobody knew who he was. He saved dozens of people, people who were stranded on the steps, who had lost the energy, who couldn't go down. He helped them. He was last seen in the lobby of the South Tower when it collapsed on him. Yesterday, the president gave him the Presidential Medal of Freedom to his family, posthumously. His family knew it was him by the red bandana. Some amazing, amazing pieces written about the guy. And that is a man who did heroic things on 9/11. And that is a man who had a tower fall on top of him. And that is a man who the Democrats say, well, his country got what it deserved that day. This is the president yesterday at the event where he gave the Presidential Medal of Freedom to that young man, talking about 9/11 and what this steel rubble in front of him means.
1: The 16,000-pound beam lifted from the wreckage of the South Tower will forever testify to the courage and resilience and spirit of a city and a nation that saw our homeland struck, our towers knocked down, and stood back up stronger, more determined, and more united than ever before. And I tell you, I have to give New York a whole lot of praise, because they started that, you call it demolition. The demolition had taken place, but you call it demolition. They had the best demolition contractors anywhere in the world. I know all of them from being in the business. And I've never seen such an unbelievable mass of steel and, unfortunately, bodies and everything you can imagine. The job they did on cleaning up the site, they wanted to do it fast. They wanted to get it done. And I don't think there's any other place in the world that could have done the job that was done by the people, the construction workers, demolition experts, the police, the military. Nobody could have done the job that was done on getting it started. And the first thing to get it started, they had to clean it up. And this was it looked like it was a mile high.
0: It probably felt like it was a mile high. One more for the president yesterday.
1: On 9/11, nearly 3,000 precious souls were stolen from us, killed by evil terrorists at the World Trade Center, the Pentagon, and on Flight 93. All of these years later, we gather on another Tuesday morning in September to reaffirm the sacred vow we made a quarter of a century ago. We will never forget. We say it and we mean it. We will never forget those we lost, and we will never forget the immortal heroes of September 11th, 2001.
0: September 11th, 2001. The 25th anniversary comes up on Friday, and we are in a country now where the Democrats are running candidates who say we got what we deserved. That's what this convention should be about. Now, I will tell you, I'm torn because I want to watch football tonight. I think most people want to watch.

0: football. They don't want to watch the president. You could tell, by the way, couldn't you, in those speeches when he went off script? He was so much better when he went off script. If he just had a little discipline, let him go off script and talk. I don't know how long he's going to talk tonight. He might talk through a whole football game. But when he talks, when the Republicans talk and when they campaign, they need to remember how George Bush won in 2004. He owned 9/11. Of course he could. He was the president at the time. But right now you have a Democratic Party in this country where you have multiple candidates, including one who worked for Al-Qaeda in Bosnia. The Democrats are running a man in New Jersey who worked for an Al-Qaeda operation in Bosnia, who volunteered to work for an Al-Qaeda operation in Bosnia. These are the people the Democrats are running around the country, and these are the people Republicans need to remind Americans are on the other side of the ballot. And frankly, Republicans, you're not particularly liked right now, but these people are absolutely loathed. And remind Americans that you're not an echo of the Democrats. You're a choice between people who believe the United States was attacked on 9/11 by our enemies and people who believe we got what we deserved. Which side is America on?
1: Honest.
0: Putting your trust in me to tell you what's going on.
1: Transparent.
0: I need you to know this from the bottom of my heart.
1: Giving you the information
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0: You may not agree with him, but he tells you the truth. 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
1: I gotta tell you, one of the coolest quotes from a political figure in the United States in recent memory has come from the Treasury Secretary, Scott Bessent. He was speaking at Southern Methodist University. I gotta read you this. It's such a great quote. He says, whenever people say, oh, well, Treasury Secretary's taking a risk, well, you know, it's my dream. I have asymmetric information. I am the house now. When we intervene with the Japanese yen, I have pretty good insight into what the Japanese, what the Bank of Japan's going to do, what Japanese policymakers are going to do. I am the house now. You can bet against me if you want. He's owning it. And by the way, his comments are coming after this intervention with Tokyo to prop up the yen. And now today, there's been another major intervention by the Treasury Department to buy back bonds, something that his old mentor said was a bad deal, but it's triple the level. The moves targeting the 10 and 20-year Treasury notes. This is from CNBC. The much-anticipated announcement triples the normal buyback operation and follows an announcement August 19th from Treasury Secretary Scott Bessent that the department would at least double the normal amount for already issued treasuries or securities. The Treasury said future operations would be at least $4 billion. Don't bet against the house, says Scott Bessent. This hour of the program is brought to you by Van Allen Golf, vanallengolf.com. 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
4: With his rally around Donald Trump, the party is already looking toward its future. Trump can't run for a third term, and attention is beginning to focus on potential 2028 successors, including Vice President J.D. Vance and Secretary of State Marco Rubio. The debate is over how much of Trump's political movement should continue after he leaves the White House. Police are looking for a suspect who beat a man to death with a wooden plank in Queens.
5: There are now stepped-up police patrols at Rufus King Park in Jamaica after two violent incidents. A man was beaten to death with a wooden plank around 8:30 Tuesday morning near the entrance of the park by 89th Avenue and 153rd Street. It's unclear what led up to that violence. This woman thinks she may have seen the suspect.
6: There's this woman around here that was walking around with a big wood, like a big piece of wood. She was trying to just get someone.
5: Meanwhile, in a separate incident, a 14-year-old boy was shot near the park Sunday afternoon. In New York, I'm Scott Pringle.
4: President Trump wants to help the American cattle industry by restoring mandatory country of origin labeling for beef. Experts say the public supports it, but it doesn't work.
7: When we do the consumer research, that's where we fall out. We like the idea, but nobody wants to pay more for it.
4: David Anderson of Texas A&M says the mandatory country of origin labeling is something that's been debated for decades. Experts believe a sea lion found on a San Francisco beach likely died from exposure to a neurotoxin.
8: Beachgoers saw the sea lion having seizures on a beach near the Presidio early on Monday. Later, officials from the Marine Mammal Center confirmed its death and said it was likely due to the neurotoxin domoic acid, which comes from harmful algae blooms. Fish eat the algae, absorbing the toxin, then the sea lions eat the fish. The center says it normally sees 70 to 90 animals with domoic acid poisoning each year, but more than 100 have already been reported in 2026. I'm Tammy Trujillo.
4: From America's News Network, USA Radio News.
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4: A funeral is being held today for the Chester, New Jersey mother stabbed to death in a random attack in Manhattan. Natalie McLeary reports.
10: It was Erin Piacenti's first day back to work from maternity leave as a vice president of Bank of America when she was stabbed at random in Times Square on August 31st. A GoFundMe page has raised nearly $1 million for her husband to help raise their daughter. Piacenti's family says she'll be remembered for her extraordinary intelligence, deep warmth, unwavering loyalty, and the endless love she had for her family.
4: Louisiana's SpaceX facility is hanging out the now hiring sign.
11: The spaceport is looking for an external affairs manager for the new launch site for various intersecting business functions. The first job posting comes a few weeks after the announcement of the $100 billion space launch facility in Vermilion Parish. State officials say the completed spaceport will include five launch complexes with two launch pads apiece. I'm Michael Kastner.
4: Midwest residents are likely to see monarch butterflies over the next few weeks.
12: Millions of the orange and black insects are in the midst of an annual migration from Canada to Mexico that peaks during the first few weeks of September. Experts say that residents can help the monarchs on their journey in the future by growing native flowering plants at home. Monarch butterflies average about 50 miles per day as they make their way south for the winter. I'm Mark Mayfield.
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0: Well, boys and girls, I'm going to start with a phone call because I just saw the topic at hand, and I'm not going to make Robert wait any longer than he has waited. So, Robert, welcome to the Eric Erickson Show. How are you?
1: Hello there. I'm relatively fine today, Eric.
0: Robert, you got a story to tell, so I'm going to let you tell it.
1: Thank you much. I was working for Aon on the 101st floor of the South Tower in the computer department. I was there on 9/11 and walked down to floor 74, which is where I took a break, and that was in a Marsh office when the South Tower was hit. So I was four floors below that fireball and as close to meeting my maker as I ever care to come. I saw people die, a thought I do not go to very often, but made it out. And whenever I hear that comment that America deserved 9/11, I know about 19 people personally. Aon lost 176, who really I feel for. I miss my friends. And it was a horrible day, but at this time of year, I remember them very dearly. So I thank you for this brief platform, and I know you have a busy show, sir.
0: Well, listen, I'm glad you made it out. God bless you for calling in and sharing, Robert. And, yeah, I just, again, we y'all, we're running in New York City alone, Darlisa Chevalier, who, by the way, did not win with the minority vote. She won with the white guilty progressives. She thinks we brought this on ourselves. You've got Abdul El-Sayed in Michigan, who thinks that hurt people hurt people. This is what you get, America. Who campaigns with Hassan Piker, who says America got what it deserved. You've got all these. You've got William, what's his name, Lawrence in Michigan as well, who thinks America got what it deserves. This guy wants to ban houses that support the nuclear family. He says only queer families should be allowed to have homes. I'm not making that up. This is a guy who is running. He is the Democratic nominee. I think it's Michigan 7. Only queer families should be allowed to have houses. Dude is insane. Also thinks we got what we deserved. If you're gonna nationalize the election, Democrats want to make it about Donald Trump, make it about 9/11 on our 25th anniversary. There is so much out there to campaign upon on how radical the Democratic Party is. Now, before I get to any more phone calls, I'll get back to phone calls in this segment, but the markets are not doing well. I'm looking right now, the Dow is down over 300, NASDAQ down 163, S&P 500 down 32 right now as I'm speaking. Oil has gone over $100 a barrel. The bond market is not doing great. Nobody is happy with the Treasury buyback. And on top of it all, and this is the problem for Republicans, the president has started a trade war of choice with Canada. Bombardier is a Canadian aircraft manufacturer. I will tell you, I have given up on wanting to fly private, for now at least. I mean, I do want to. I don't like going through the airports anymore. Now that they're letting people come back in as well, ew. I'm kidding. But there's a private aircraft company called Bombardier, and it is Canadian. They used to make commercial aircraft too. They sold their commercial aircraft platform to Airbus. Delta and some of the other American aircraft are going to start flying these regional jets that Bombardier pioneered that are now little Airbuses. They make something called the Global 7500, which flies 7,500 nautical miles. It has a bedroom. You can add a shower. I've looked at these things. I will never want to own a private jet. I want to fly in one, but the ownership cost makes no sense to me. And I decided ultimately we need to buy property to build a house because we need more privacy. Y'all, I have people who drive past my house just to see if I live there. Everybody's very nice, but it's kind of creepy that people want to drive past to see if I live in my house. And I'm hoping to buy land at some point so I can build a house. Land's expensive. I need a rich, long-lost relative who loves me to pass away and leave me everything in their will. But at one time, I was interested in this stuff, and Bombardier makes very nice planes. Oprah Winfrey has a Bombardier jet. There are a lot of famous people who have their jets. If you fly NetJets, they have the Bombardier jets. And you know where they make them? Kansas. They make them in Kansas. Now, Textron makes the Cessna in Kansas as well. Cessna makes a great, the Cessna Longitude. If I were to buy a plane, it would probably be the Cessna Longitude. But Bombardier set up shop down the road from me where I am in Middle Georgia. There was a Bombardier repair center. It's now Embraer from Brazil. But they employ almost 2,000 people in Kansas. And the president of the United States yesterday announced that he wants to ban Bombardier in the United States. Roger Marshall is not really in trouble in Kansas, but if the president actually bans Bombardier jets in the United States, Roger Marshall is going to lose his election. Susan Collins in Maine does an inordinate amount of trade with Canada up there. The Canadians supply power to northern Maine. The Canadians supply groceries. There are Mainers up at the northern tip of Maine who have to go into Canada to buy their groceries because there's no local grocery store. Same with parts of Michigan. Michigan has a lot of trade with Canada. And the president has needlessly started a war, a trade war with Canada, and the Canadians are not rolling over. They've responded. And in responding, the Canadians are jacking up tariffs on us. In fact, the Canadian Prime Minister has come out and said it's going to be miserable and we're all going to suffer and this is economically harmful, but we're not going to be bullied by the United States. And by the way, we are the aggressors here, and I do want you to understand this. You may want to defend everything, and I'm sorry if you can't be intellectually honest here, but we started this, and there was no need for us to start a trade war with Canada 2 months before the general election. There's just no, you could have put it off. We know, in fact, that Jameson Greer, the trade representative, and the president had struck a deal that the Canadian representatives agreed to several weeks ago. They agreed to it. The president announced it was coming. And at the very last minute, Howard Lutnick decided to sabotage it. There's no need for this. It is politically foolish for the president's team to do. It's just, y'all, it's not smart. Do you really want to have a good shot at winning the elections? To do so, you really need to save Susan Collins and Roger Marshall, and you need to beat El Sayed in Michigan with Mike Rogers and starting a trade war with a country whose companies provide about 2,000 jobs in Kansas and major trade of goods and services, including energy, with northern states. There's no reason to do that. This is one of the times that the president can be his own worst enemy. And I would like to see them walk this back, and I hope they will walk this back. But I don't know that they will. My buddy Matt, by the way, just texted me. Matt, we need to grab a beer. It's been a while. He said the Bombardier E-11 call sign Bacon is based in Warner Robins. Yes, the American military doesn't just buy Gulfstream jets. The American military buys Bombardier jets. And there are a number of them that the American military uses for reconnaissance and other things. They fly high, they fly fast. I for the life of me, don't understand why the Trump administration decided to do this right before the election with so much on the line, with so much at stake, with Susan Collins in Maine, with Mike Rogers in Michigan, with Roger Marshall in Kansas. And by the way, Bombardier employs about 2,000 people in Kansas, but they employ several hundred more in different outposts around the country where they have maintenance shops for Bombardier private jets. It doesn't make sense to me to do this. We don't need to be in a trade war with our biggest trading partner. And by the way, you know, the Canadians are now striking a deal with the European Union for a free trade zone with Europe. And essentially, the Canadians are like, look, America doesn't want to play nice with its allies and friends anymore, so we're not going to play nice with them. So they're having a military engagement now with the Chinese. The Chinese military and the Canadian militaries are talking. The Chinese trade representative, the Canadian trade representatives, the European trade representatives are talking. Canada doesn't actually need the United States. They don't want to be in a codependent relationship where we're the abusive spouse. And that's the way we're treating them. And we can criticize them all the time and say, well, they want the benefit of being a state without being a state. Not really. They're a trading partner. And we have for years had a pretty open trading relationship with the Canadians and an open, unsecured border. It's the largest unsecured border on planet Earth between the United States and Canada because we've had good relationships. And we are blowing this all up. And I have no idea for the Canadians of all people. Who's Putin offended Donald Trump? I have no idea. It makes no sense. I think the Republicans are not going to see a blue tsunami come for them in November. But you keep doing stuff like this and causing economic problems, then, yeah, the situation can change. It's elastic. It is elastic, and we should be careful here. There's no reason for this right now, particularly now. If you want to start a trade war, wait until January. Why do it right before the election? Makes no sense to me. Now, Ron in Wagner, Oklahoma, I want to go to you before I move on. Welcome to the show, Ron. How are you? Ron, you there? Well, Ron was there, and then Ron disappeared. So I'm going to go to Greg. Welcome to the show, Greg. How are you?
2: Hey, Ron. How are you?
0: That's great, it's all right.
2: I love
0: Greg,
2: that.
0: What's going on?
2: Oh, man. Hope your daughter's still there. Try to explain to her. I was in my late 20s or in 9/11, and I've been in the investment industry, same firm, less than 20 of us. Tell her to imagine a room of classmates, big room, 100 people, that just like Thanos snapping his fingers, disappears. Back then, we had a squawk box call on our trading desk run by Merrill Lynch. And Cantor Fitzgerald in the World Trade Center 1, I think, South Tower was mm-hmm. one of those. I may have the tower wrong. Five floors, 650-ish people. 100, I think, on their trading desk, and the plane hit, and Merrill Lynch calls out for Cantor Fitzgerald, and everybody else is quiet, and they called for 30, 40 seconds, and it was just static,
0: mm-hmm.
2: and no one got to say goodbye. They were gone off the face of the earth, and their loved ones, some of them never got to have anything to bury.
0: Yeah.
2: And that firm lost over 70% of its people. The amazing thing is Howard Lutnick was chairman of the firm at the time.
0: Mm-hmm.
2: And the things he does nowadays, I'm like, you're a bond daddy. You're a bright math guy. What happened?
0: Right.
2: Because his policies are not a typical bond guy who are the smartest in the room. They know the math better than anybody else.
0: Mm-hmm.
2: So my company had a board of directors meeting immediately as soon as, you know, we saw things were happening as the morning went on. We had an investment committee meeting. We prepared for the phones to ring off the hook to talk to our clients. We had just gone through Y2K. That was big, big uncertainty for the investment community and our clients. And the phones never rang. We sent our traders home 2 days later for the rest of the week. And some of us started working from home just to get away from the news and such. And it was a different era then, but nothing. Our world stopped for a week. And I have coworkers who caught the subway in the bottom of the World Trade Center to ride the train home to New Jersey at night, or went to the top of the World Trade Center restaurant, or had to walk past police cordons and barricades for months on end just to get to their apartment in Manhattan. Mm-hmm. The world changed overnight.
0: Yeah. I mean,
2: and
0: there
2: I have
0: was
2: kids that are the same. My kids are the same age as yours, and trying to talk to my college son and my daughter who's off to college now about what it was like.
0: It is so weird to me, Greg, that and I got to let you go there because I got to go to commercial break, but I appreciate that. And it is weird to me to, like, my kids have no concept of a time before. Like, I mean, I grew up traveling the world. My parents let me travel by myself when I was here. The very first time I ever flew by myself, my plane crashed. True story. You could roam an airport. You could go into an airport. You didn't have to have pre-check. You didn't even have to ticket. You go into an airport. The surveillance state denies it. All these, the world just completely changed. And so much of what our kids grew up with as normal is so, for so many of us, still so abnormal. And it's hard to wrap our heads around just how much it changed.
3: 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Those who disagree with him, also listen to see what he's going to say next. It's the Eric Erickson Show.
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1: Hello and welcome. It is Eric Erickson here. 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

0: He's got the courage to tell you the truth, even when it isn't popular. 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
1: Hello, my friends. I hope you're doing well. We got the iPhone 18 Pro. It looks like I'll be getting one of these as soon as they allow me to order one. I don't want the giant one, but I cracked my screen the other day. I was going to get replaced. I was like, why bother when I can just wait for the new iPhone to come out? I don't need all the weirdo accessories and stuff, though. All right. We must move on from the Apple goodness. Oh, look, there are new AirPods 5s that my kids can get and lose. We'll move on. As you may know, I am not an opponent of flock cameras. My buddy Leland Vittert at News Nation is, and he wants me to debate him. And I keep saying my views are far more nuanced than the people who are just like, let's have them and no big deal. Because I think that there needs to be some regulation on them. I'm not opposed to them. And here's why. Long story short, let me give you my short defense of flock cameras. You are not entitled to a right of privacy for your license plate on the road. The Supreme Court has long said that. And I'm not opposed to license plate readers. And you have already given yourself over to the surveillance state. The police can get a warrant. They can track your cell phone. They know your routes. They can go to cell phone companies, and they can route the people who ping certain towers in certain areas. They can go to businesses. All Flock does is it speed up the process, and it speeds up the process of being able to track down missing kids, dementia patients, and criminals. However, when Flock exceeds those bounds, I do begin to have problems. For example, I know my home state of Georgia has more Flock cameras per capita than anywhere else. Flock, it's not a coincidence, also headquartered in the state of Georgia. In fact, the CEO and I use the same barber. Never met the guy. I used to go to a barbershop called the Commodore Great Place on the west side of Atlanta. I had no idea what Flock was. Their headquarters were nearby. It's a very modern, all-glass office. But as they've gotten more visible and more notable, they've moved to a place where their name is not on the building, so to speak. I don't have a problem with the flock cameras because I know someone whose child was kidnapped and rescued within 2 hours. I know local police officers who could not do their jobs well without the assistance of flock, and in some cases couldn't solve certain crimes without flock. I know, talking to police officers, how necessary these cameras can be at a time when we have fewer people and we have far fewer people on police forces. Flock assists police at a time where the police department is in decline in a lot of cities. So I'm not opposed to them. However, I do think there are certain things that need to be prohibited. Like, for example, Flock wants to do facial recognition. And while my license plate does not have a right to privacy, I think I sure as hell should. And if Flock is running facial recognition, I think they should be banned from doing so. In fact, I think that the state should pass a law that bans facial recognition in the public right-of-way. A license plate reader is one thing. I can see your license plate as you pass, too. I don't want a facial recognition camera. And there's something else. I think that the real-time reporting mechanisms should probably be drastically restricted or banned. And I want to play you some audio. So my flagship station in Atlanta, Georgia, is WSB Radio, and we are partnered through the Cox Media Group with WSB TV, which is in the same building. I'll be leading a tour of their studio on Thursday night, tomorrow night, as part of a charity event. I'll be taking people through. I have a massive bourbon collection, and every year allow people to bid on drinking from my bourbon collection, eating barbecue from my buddy Ryan Lane. And then I take them on a tour of WSB Radio and go up to WSB TV. I want to play you some of this, not the whole thing, but this is from WSB TV in Atlanta, Georgia, from last night. You need to hear this.
2: 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Georgia has more of the license plate readers per capita than any other state. That's according to the crowdsourced DeFlock Project. Channel 2's Michael Doudna live now in Brookhaven. So, Michael, the family's warning now that the information that's feeding these flock cameras could lead to dangerous mistakes.
3: Yeah, the real question here is what happens when a real-time surveillance system is based off data that isn't updated every second of every time? Because we know these cameras can update officers within seconds when there's a stolen car or something of that nature, but it can also spread those errors just as quickly if the information they're getting is bad.
4: For Renee Jones, it started with a milestone. Her daughter had just gotten a new car, but then saw flashing lights behind her.
5: Initially, she was very frightened, very anxious.
4: The APD officer told her a license plate reader had flagged her vehicle for an insurance issue, despite being purchased just days before.
5: Upon showing proof of insurance in this instance, she was still issued a ticket.
4: The next day, in Cobb County, more flashing lights, another stop, another alert. The family says that they later learned the problem was that the recent vehicle purchase had yet to be updated across the systems that feed Flock.
6: So we're building this, all these fancy, fascinating technology in front, but the back-end databases are still obsolete.
4: Rajiv Garg is an Emory professor, and he says that although the cameras operate in real time, the government systems they rely on often do not.
6: So we built a system that uses some data set that hasn't been updated.
4: And with thousands of cameras in the metro area, Garg says errors can spread just as quickly as valid alerts.
1: I'm sorry, I have a problem with that, and I support the cameras. But I have a real problem with people being flagged for police because the government systems tied to the cameras are out of date. That, ladies and gentlemen, if you are a member of a legislature somewhere in this country, there's another thing to stop. The real-time pinging for insurance issues, unless there are, because pay attention to this. This is very important for you to pay attention to. Typically, the way these systems work is an officer has to put in a license plate that they're looking for. The way this was set up is they weren't looking for this license plate. This license plate tripped an alert. And Flock should be reactive, not proactive. The cameras should be prohibited from being proactive. The cameras should not be out there looking for potential violations. The cameras should be out there helping police find people who have already been presumed to violate something. So here are a couple things for legislators who are trying to think of ways to regulate these things. Because, again, we're at a time where there are fewer people who are police officers. We still have a lot of criminals. We have fewer police officers. The police officers need some supplementation. So ban facial recognition in the right-of-way and ban proactive investigations, not reactive investigations by the cameras. What's the difference between a reactive and a proactive investigation? A reactive investigation is the police go to it and say, find this driver's license or find this license plate. And a proactive investigation is Flock sees a license plate that is flagged in a file and responds to the police. They're not looking for the vehicle. The Flock's like, hey, you should go look for this vehicle. No. Reactive, not proactive. No facial recognition. And Flock, frankly, should probably get on board right now because people are turning against them. I have never seen so many companies in this country that are intent on getting themselves canceled. It's like the people at Flock hate their product. But it's not just them. It's AI as well. The AI guys have lost their minds. Did you hear about the Anthropic guy who's like, oh, we're going to kill humanity? The Anthropic people are some of the worst salesmen for their own technology I have ever in my life seen. Literally, they had a, by the way, you can get all this stuff in the show notes, I should say. If you text the word Eric, E-R-I-C-K, to 33777, you can get this stuff in the show notes. And why do I say that? Because I'm scrolling around trying to find this story that I forgot to link to. And then I'm like, wait a second, it's like the third thing in the show notes. Here it is. The Anthropic guys are saying that their AI could be out of control. I'm reading you now from the show notes. A leading Anthropic researcher is quitting the AI industry because he believes the race to build smarter systems could soon get out of control. Jacob Coxon, 27, says companies are rapidly moving toward AI models capable of improving themselves while competitive pressure makes meaningful safety restraints increasingly difficult. He left OpenAI earlier this year for Anthropic. Specific guys are saying that their AI could be out of control. This is, I'm reading you now from the show notes. A leading Anthropic researcher is quitting the AI industry because he believes the race to build smarter systems could soon get out of control. Jacob Coxon, 27, says companies are rapidly moving.

Anthropic cannot responsibly pursue increasingly human-level AI without government intervention or an industry-wide slowdown. Coxon says researchers inside the industry are increasingly using words like crunch time and in-game to describe what comes next, and he believes things could be slipping beyond human control as soon as next year. Two researchers publicly agreed with him last night. An Anthropic researcher, Evan Hubinger, wrote this. Jacob is correct here. We really do earnestly believe AI could kill all humans. I personally think it is greater than 10% chance within the next decade. I believe Anthropic is trying its best, but we do not yet have a plan to solve alignment for superintelligence and are not clearly on track to. Now, who is Evan Hubinger of Anthropic who says that, yes, in fact, we believe that AI is going to kill off humanity? Why, he happens to be the lead for alignment science for Anthropic. This is their sales pitch. We're developing a technology that's going to wipe out humanity within the next decade. Please let us build a data center. Pause. Serious note. AI is not going to wipe out humanity. How do I know AI is not going to wipe out humanity? Because I've read the book of Revelation on the end times. Computers are not going to kill us all. That is a fantasy of the secular elite who do not believe in God. They believe themselves are God, and they believe that they as gods can be the titans who can build the gods who replace them in the form of computer. And they have fetishized fantasies of Terminator 2 and the rise of the machines, and I'm sorry, that's not real. This reminds me of the old apocryphal story, and I don't think it's true, but I tell people this all the time, and I caveat it with, I don't know that this is true. But I have heard from different people that over time that FDR began to be so impatient with the advancement of the nuclear project that he made sure that there were a lot of Christians in charge of the project because Christians knew that they didn't have the power to create a bomb to blow up the whole world, and all the atheists on the project were convinced that they could build something to wipe out humanity. As a person, cannot build a weapon that is going to wipe out humanity. I do not fear the nuclear holocaust that kills every person on the planet, and I do not fear AI killing every person on the planet, because I know that's not what is going to happen. But these guys believe in their own superiority and their own arrogance. The arrogance that they believe that they're going to do this, but they're destroying their own product. They are wiping out their own product by telling us it's going to kill everyone. Hey, let us build a data center. You got the flock camera people wanting apparently no limits and no guardrails. You got the AI people saying, let us build data centers so we can kill everybody. I have never seen, what is it with these weirdo nerd technology people? Do they not live in the real world? And the flock people are based in Atlanta. It is as real world as you can. It's not Silicon Valley. What sort of bubble are these people in? I'm telling you, if you are a legislator right now, whether you're in my state or another state, and you want to begin to regulate these cameras on the road, ban facial recognition and ban proactive searching. Make it reactive searching. License plates are fine. Everything else has got to go. If you are a legislator in Washington, D.C., you should consider this regulation that there's a bipartisan bill to regulate AI. A light touch, but still a touch of regulation. And you know what's ironic is that in public, a lot of these AI companies, I'm told very reliably, in public, a lot of these AI company CEOs are saying, Congress isn't going far enough with its regulation. And in private, they're telling Congress, hey, don't pass this legislation. We don't want to be regulated. They're trying to play it both ways. And then they say the stupid stuff that scares everybody about their technology. We're going to wipe out every job on the planet and kill half of humanity. Let us build a data center. Who would want them to be able to do this? No person in their right mind. I kind of don't blame the people who oppose these things, even if I think the cameras are fine. And I got Claude running on my desktop right now. It's not going to kill me. How do I know? Because I read the end of the book. Johnny Cash is singing backup music, and there's a pale horse on the horizon that is not a computer.

0: I could spend a lot, way more. I never expected to, but like, I mean, having to like reach out to friends of mine who know these people and say, hey, why are you people scaring everyone about your technology? They're absolutely clueless. Here's something that should scare you. Batavia, Illinois. It's 2:40 in the morning, and a woman sees a flashlight and a shadow outside her window. It's a registered sex offender. A military court had convicted this man in 2024 because he had taken a sailor's key card. He had let himself into the sailor's bedroom and watched the sailor, a female, sleep. He was out of the military. He saw this woman online. He became obsessed with her. He had never met her. He traveled to Batavia, Illinois because he saw her on social media. He researched her and he bought her information from a data broker. 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
1: Hello, friends. Yes, they're making a foldable iPhone Duo. I have no idea. No, I don't. My buddy Clark Howard has one of these Samsung folding ones, and I mean, Samsung started, but Apple, you know, will perfect it. I just don't think that I need something that big. I just no. Why? I love y'all. I am an Apple cultist. When I go to New York City, I walk around the cube by Central Park seven times, praying to Steve Jobs. I am in the cult. But I don't think I need this thing. It's kind of pretty, though, isn't it? 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
6: Ratcheting up the trade war with Canada, Alice Barr has details.
7: President Trump now moving to outright ban Canadian imports of some motorcycles, dairy products, and alcohol later this month after Canada slapped counter tariffs on American goods to match levies the Trump administration launched first after trade talks collapsed.
6: The import ban goes into effect September 29th. Other 50% tariffs on Canadian goods, including the steel and aluminum products, furniture, and paper products, goes into effect September 15th. An organization that helps family members closely impacted by 9/11 is sharing their mission 25 years after the terror attacks. Tammy Trujillo reports.
8: Becky Rossman is the head of Tuesday's Promise. She says the group started under the name Tuesday's Child soon after the attacks to help children who'd lost loved ones and then expanded to spouses and those impacted by post-9/11 military losses.
9: So we want to be the bridge that helps families move from surviving a loss to rebuilding a life while never asking them to leave the person they love behind.
8: The organization has provided help through grief counselors, emotional and peer-to-peer support to thousands over the years. On the 25th anniversary of the attacks, the group is asking people to share its mission with a 9/11 family who may need help and to support Tuesday's Promise financially if possible.
6: The Girl Scouts will launch two new cookies for the 2027 season, including one for dogs.
10: The dog treat is called Patch Pals and was developed with the dog subscription box company Bark. It's described as a soft-baked blueberry muffin-flavored treat. For humans, there's going to be a new allergy-friendly cookie called Sparkables. Created with allergy-friendly Partake, it's an oatmeal cookie with chocolate chips that avoids the major food allergens like peanuts, eggs, and milk. Both new treats will be available online only starting January the 12th. I'm Mark Mayfield.
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6: Two thieves have made off with two Renoir paintings from a popular museum on a site in France where the artist once lived. Peter Allen reports that the brazen early morning heist was caught on security video.
13: The two thieves were seen cutting four paintings out of their frames. Huge security lapse at this museum. It's a hugely popular one, visited by people the world over.
6: Police who responded to an alarm chased the pair but were unable to catch them. The town's mayor says the bandits dropped two of the paintings as they fled. The incident occurred less than a year after the theft of more than $100 million worth of jewelry from the Louvre Museum in Paris. Pennsylvania Senator John Fetterman is becoming increasingly isolated within his own Democratic Party. His support for Israel and cooperation with some Republicans have angered progressive Democrats. The Associated Press reports his favorability among Democrats has dropped sharply since 2024. Fetterman says he has no plans to switch parties, but his relationship with Democrats could become a major political issue. A new poll finds Americans are increasingly skeptical of information coming from their own government. Confidence is declining on issues ranging from elections and immigration to foreign policy and the environment. The distrust crosses party lines, although Democrats and Republicans differ significantly on which information they believe. With midterm elections approaching, the lack of trust could have political consequences. I'm Ron Warner, USA Radio News.
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0: Hello, welcome. It is Eric Erickson here across the United States. The phone number is 877-973-7425. Should you wish to be on the program, would be glad to have you. Don't forget, we're a month out from the Not Safe for Radio show. We've still got some tickets available. I'd love to have you. If you want to come, I have a lot of fantastic stories that they're really not appropriate for radio. We did this last year. We've been raising money for charity doing these things. You come, you hang out for a couple hours with me. You will spend the night laughing, I promise. Last year, I didn't tell any political stories. It was by design. But a lot of people said, you've got to have great stories from behind the scenes in politics. Oh, I do. And I will tell some of those stories. It's an off-the-record night. It's the Not Safe for Radio show. They're not kid-friendly. They're not mother-approved. I would love to have you if you text the word SHOW to 33777. You can get a link to the tickets, Ticketmaster. They're on sale now. It's going to be a ton of fun. I hope to see you there. I'll be hanging out with the crowd afterwards. It's a fun night to hang out with the audience. It's way more relaxed. I hope you'll think about coming. Tickets are on sale. Text SHOW to 33777. I still have to get some sponsors for it. I've been negligent. I had a big sponsor and they kind of like ghosted me and I gotta get some sponsors. But nonetheless, I gotta move on because I saw a story. I want you to know that Claude found a story. So we have a Slack channel, and my entire team throws links in this Slack channel, and I am notorious for not actually looking at all the links they put in there. So I've been taking advantage of Claude, and Claude now goes through it at 10 a.m. every morning and compiles all the links people put in since 10 a.m. the day before and organizes them. And then Claude goes out and looks at some RSS feeds I've got set up and pulls in what Claude thinks are headlines people are talking about. So I do my own show prep, and then I put the show together, look at this email, and see what if I left out, what am I bored with, and maybe there's something more exciting. And Philip claims he also found the same story, and I think Philip is afraid of being downsized by AI, so he's claiming that he also saw this story that Claude highlighted. Maybe, maybe, maybe not. Who knows? Nonetheless, this story is relevant to something. I have been meaning to talk about this. There's a method to my madness. This is from the Wall Street Journal. Esther Fung in the Wall Street Journal. It came out this morning. I want to read you some of this, and then there's a larger point here. It's not your imagination. Returning online orders is getting harder. Americans accustomed to free and easy returns are now smarting from surprise fees, shorter return windows, delayed refunds, and more questions about their reasons for sending products back. A few are getting warnings that they won't get a refund on their next return. April Bradley recently bristled at having to pay $7.95 to return a pair of Lane Bryant jeans she had purchased online that didn't fit. The Warren County, New Jersey resident said she would have preferred to try them on before purchasing, but a nearby Lane Bryant store had closed a few years ago. Lane Bryant wouldn't allow a free direct exchange for another size either, so she prepaid for a shipping label, drove to a parcel shipping center to drop it off. I was very angry. I sent an angry message to them, said Bradley, who acknowledged she can sometimes be a difficult customer. The company responded with an apology and an $8 credit. 68% of retailers now charge a fee on returns, or at least some of the time, up from 43% 5 years ago, according to Loop Returns, an e-commerce returns and exchange platform that tracks transactions for more than 5,000 merchants. Processing a return costs on average 27% of the purchase price, according to Optoro, a returns management software company. An analysis by online review platform Trustpilot found that mentions of returns correlate to a drop of roughly 1.6 stars in its 1 to 5 star rating range. The sharpest anger doesn't really stem from stricter rules necessarily. It's from a breakdown in transparency. Customers looking for Lane Bryant's return policy won't find it on the checkout page. Many retailers have policies like Lane Bryant that allow free returns if an item is dropped off in store, but now charge for returning through the mail. Mail-in returns at Zara, H&M, Uniqlo, TJ Maxx now incur fees that range from $4.95 to $11.99. Other sellers state simply that customers are responsible for return shipping costs. Return windows have gotten shorter. In the past 2 years, return windows dropped by 5%. Large brands have shortened the window by 12%, 43 days to 38 days. Macy's used to accept returns for a full year after purchase, but reduced it to 180 days in 2017, 90 days in 2019, and 30 days in 2023. Talbot's used to offer a return window of 60 days. It's now 30 days. In the same month that they began this, Home Depot said that Halloween and holiday decor must be returned within 30 days. Pumps, portable evaporative coolers, and portable heaters must be returned within 7 days. The items must be unused with proof of purchase to receive a full refund. Previously, those items could be returned in 90 days. McDonald's in some parts of the country have decided to get rid of the fountain drinks. No more free refills at many McDonald's around the country. Some stores have gotten rid of shopping carts altogether, or they've gone to the Aldi route where they now force you to put in a coin to get the shopping cart and you get your coin back at the end. You know what all of this is related to? It's not penny pinching by the companies. It's not. It really isn't. It's what happens when you move to a low-trust society. In fact, if you read through the Wall Street Journal story towards the bottom, there you get to this quote. A tiny fraction of customers who return 10 times more than the typical customer receive informational notifications with advice on how to find the right product and avoid spending time on returns, as an Amazon spokeswoman. Other merchants through third-party vendors verify refund claims and inform individual customers that their future return claims may be denied based on their pattern of returns, refund requests, and frequency of delivery. Some shoppers act like they are renting clothes. They clearly have worn the clothes and then returned the clothes. Many retailers now say that their return policy, they reserve the right not to issue a return or a refund when products arrive in poor condition. And in some cases, refunds are taken longer because retailers are inspecting returned items. Home Depot says refunds can now take up to 17 business days. Think about that. Home Depot had to ban people from returning unused Halloween decorations because some people were actually using the Halloween decorations and then claiming they weren't returning them and trying to get their money back. Amazon has the most permissive return policy in the country, and if you keep returning stuff all the time with Amazon, they're going to start cutting you off from there as well now. Or at least restricting or monitoring what you're doing. It's because we live in a low-trust society now. People are no longer trustworthy. It was Ross Douthat, that I believe, who said that if you hate the Christian right, wait till you see the post-Christian right. This is pagan America. We are not only a group of people who have left the church, but we've abandoned the basic Christian ethics on which society has largely governed itself. We live in a pagan society now. And people behave like the pagans did. You don't believe me? Just think about this. Oh, in Scripture, Paul tells Christians not to sue each other. Do you know why Christians weren't to sue each other while they were to settle things peaceably in church? One of the reasons is in Roman pagan society, lawsuits had become spectator sport. It was entertainment in Roman society. People sued each other just for the sake of suing each other because they could. And people would go to court and the lawyers were entertaining. Lawyers became famous politicians in Roman society because people would show up and watch the lawyers argue. Vying for the attention and affection of the crowd had nothing to do with what the law was. They wanted the attention of the mob. The mob could turn on the judge if the judge didn't go with the crowd. It was all about that. It was no longer justice. It was sport. And so Christians were forbidden from participating in a system that was no longer about justice. It was about sport. How many of you paid attention to the Lindsey Clancy trial and formed opinions based on what you saw? How many of you watched the People's Court or Judge Judy? It's not a coincidence that the rise of all of these sort of reality-based court shows have returned as society itself has turned from its past Judeo-Christian ethics. How many of you now have to have dash cams because of the insane drivers out there who no longer respect the law. I, this morning, pulled out of my neighborhood. It was a green light. Someone blew through the red light. It was a green light, and it had been a green light for several seconds before I went through. And I had been a couple seconds sooner, I would have got hit by the car that was going over 50 miles an hour down the road. It just blew through the red light because it didn't look like anybody was coming out of my neighborhood. Just no respect for the traffic laws. Happens all the time. The morons who get on the on-ramp on the interstate, who refuse to act, accelerate on the on-ramp, putting every single person's life in jeopardy. Why the heck are you people even driving? And it's not always an old person. People don't pay attention to the rules of the road. Think about the number of people who drive. I realize it's my repeated pet peeve, but the number of people who drive slow in the left lane. The left lane on the interstate is for passing. It's not for driving. And the number of people who not only drive slow in the left lane, but if you come up behind them fast, they don't get over. They act like they own the road. And if you try to, like, flash your lights to get them to move over, they hit their brakes and slow themselves down because they're not getting over because they don't respect you. They don't respect the rules of the road. They don't respect anybody else. It's all about them, themselves. And they don't want to get over into the lane they're supposed to be in because we are in a low-trust society. In a low-trust society, everything is for everyone at any time. You cannot control. There's no governing ethic. It's what I think is right at the time. And now, as a result, we're having the spillover effects. McDonald's is having to get rid of the free refills. Why? Because too many people are showing up with McDonald's cups in the Northeast, the most pagan part of the country, and filling up their cups, claiming that, oh, I ordered. How dare you? I'm going to sue you if you challenge me. So they've gotten rid of the free refills. They've moved the fountain drink machines behind the counter. No more free refills. You can't return your clothes easily anymore because too many people are taking the clothes and wearing them and then sending them back. You can't go into your local CVS or your local Target in half the country anymore and buy razor blades without getting a clerk to unlock the container with that they're in because people shoplift so much. I was in New York City in June with Fisher. We were up there for a radio conference. I went into a local Target that was down the street from my hotel. Every single thing almost was in. You know the stuff that wasn't? It was kind of hilarious. You know the stuff that wasn't actually behind a plastic locked shelf? The kitchen supplies. If you wanted a pot or a pan, I guess because you couldn't smuggle it out or no one wanted to cook. But the toothpaste, the deodorant, the razor blades, the shampoo, everything, all the toiletries were locked up. The dishwashing soap, the laundry, all of it locked up. Because of all the shoplifting, because of the refusal to enforce the law, because of the refusal to crack down on criminals, because we live in a low-trust society where people have abandoned the Judeo-Christian ethics of this society, and it's driving up the inconvenience for all of us. It's driving up the price for all of us. It's driving up the societal toll for all of us. I bought my kids' dashboard cameras for Christmas this past year because they encounter so many insane drivers on the road now. Who just at COVID, we stayed inside for 2 weeks to stop the spread, and when people came out of their house, they all got dumber and forgot how to drive. This is happening across the country. So, yeah, it's harder to return stuff now because of the number of people you know in your life, and some of you, I'm talking to you and you know it, who abused return policy so much that the businesses decided it's not worth doing it anymore. Fraud is rampant and on the rise. The traffic laws are disrespected. The refills are going away. Our conveniences in life go away when we don't trust each other anymore and criminal laws are not enforced. We can, by the way, turn the corner on this by following the golden rule. Do to others what you would have them do to you. It's a positive commandment. It's not a don't do to people if you don't want them to do it to you. Avoid doing bad things if you don't want bad things to happen. You know, it's an affirmative commandment to go do good things for other people if you would have them do good things to you. And it doesn't matter whether they do or not. There's no reciprocity involved. It's a you go do this stuff. Do good. Treat others well. Respect the laws, even the laws you don't like, including the ones that say, get out of the left lane. You're to pass there. You're not to drive there. And don't go wear clothes and then return them to the retailer and pretend you never wore them. restoring trust takes time. Is it not a coincidence that we have lost faith and trust in our institutions at the same time in society we've lost trust all around between each other? Don't think it's a coincidence at all. There's a way to get it back, but it's hard, and it involves people regaining an ethic that they no longer believe in.
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1: Hola, welcome. It is Eric Erickson. The phone number is 877-973-7425. Real important, September 11th is, as I mentioned earlier, the 25th anniversary of 9/11. And I am going to spend time on the 11th in particular, marking that occasion. And this goes back to my daughter's question to me yesterday about when does the memorializing of 9/11 turn into almost a sort of idolatry of 9/11? And I want to spend, and I don't know that I have a clear answer on that, but I can tell my children who don't appreciate what things were like before 9/11 that there was a world that existed before that day, and that day, that world no longer exists. It is seared into the minds of anyone who was alive that day and saw those events, and every single person has a story of where they were that day if they were, I mean, really 35 and older. Everybody has a memory of where they were, and we will spend time on that on September 11th. But we got a political convention to cover tomorrow, and we'll cover Thursday's events on Friday as well. So we can't, the news can't escape us. You can't escape me telling you about the Rinnai tankless water heater, and you don't want to because it's just a glorious, glorious, glorious invention. 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
1: Greetings. Welcome. It's Eric Erickson here. 877-973-7425. If you want to be on the program, let's go to Kathleen in Jacksonville, Florida. Welcome to the show, Kathleen.
2: Thank you for taking my call, Eric, and blessings to you and your family.
1: Thank you.
2: I'm calling because your daughter's asking how long are we going to pay attention to this, and I would like to respond to her, and I would like to say that as far as I'm understanding in my lessons, this is the first time America has ever been actually attacked on our own soil. And secondly, the Jewish prayer during Seder in different times is always remember, never forget, because they want to pass it down from generation to generation about how very delicate they are and at risk they are. And the third thing is, the most important thing is we need to remember, because we're not safe. Mm-hmm. As long as we have all of the terrorists and all of the activities going on that want Americans dead, we are not safe, and we need to remember that.
1: Amen. Well, and Kathleen, just clear up, my daughter doesn't believe we shouldn't remember it. She was affected yesterday by someone who she said it was morose. That it wasn't just it wasn't a remembering of it. It was beyond that. That it was like this person's entire demeanor changed and couldn't understand why the kids in the class who weren't alive then were not as in despair as the person was who was explaining it to him. And it kind of floored her. Like she understands the significance of it and doesn't think we should remember it, even 100 years from now, I think we should, much as we have Memorial Day because of the Civil War still. But she was just very affected by the way the person, and so we, because, I mean, she wasn't alive then, and I'm mindful that we have more and more kids. It's like I wasn't alive for Pearl Harbor, which was the first attack on American soil from foreigners, and I was not alive then. I wasn't alive during the Vietnam War or the Korean War. Certainly none of us were alive during the Civil War. And so where do you balance the remembering and never forgetting with also the getting mad at people who are not as morose as you are? I think was her point, that this person who was describing it in their class was offended by the kids who were not alive then not reacting the same way. And I understand that reaction. I do. We don't, for example, recognize World War I in the same way Europeans do, particularly the British. I mean, there are towns in Britain that are no longer there because all the men went off to war and never came back. And so that's kind of the I mean, they remember in ways. And I don't think we should ever stop. And I've been asked this question before of when do you stop remembering these things? I still on this program on D-Day. When we have D-Day, and it is a show where we are live on D-Day, I make a point of acknowledging it because it is a historic scar in our history that we should reflect on. And I will never not reflect on 9/11 on this program. Good Lord willing, 30 years from now when I'm still on the radio, I will still be talking about 9/11 on 9/11 because I think it matters. The question is, do I then believe that other people should react as I do? No, I don't. And I do not react as some others do. But on 9/11, we'll save this up for 9/11. Speaking of 11, LIV Golf has just filed for Chapter 11 and has sent a letter to its fans. Interestingly enough, its top players are the people they owe the most money to, which I am not surprised by. I want to move back to a topic from yesterday. So I got to travel tomorrow, and I wrote a great piece that I wanted to send to people tomorrow, and then I had to cancel out sending it, and then when I reset it to send tomorrow, it actually sent this morning. So if you subscribe to my newsletter, well, you got tomorrow's piece today. So I might as well deal with this again because they're starting to walk it back now. The Trump administration is drafting a rule that would allow married couples to tap into federal welfare benefits. So in the 1990s, the Democrats and Republicans got together in Congress and passed a bipartisan welfare reform legislation. Bill Clinton and Newt Gingrich, then the Speaker of the House, championed this. And here's the way it worked. There's something called a benefit cliff. If you were on welfare and decided you wanted to get off welfare, and so you started improving your lot in life and your income went up, you would hit the benefit cliff. And when you hit the benefit cliff, your welfare benefits ended. And for a lot of single mothers, and welfare was mostly for single mothers, for single mothers, they were in a doom loop where if they tried to improve their life and they did it too rapidly, their welfare benefits would be cut and they could no longer afford their life and they would have to quit what they were doing and go back on welfare. And a lot of women over time just decided it was better off to never even try to improve their lives and just keep having babies and keep the benefits coming because $9,000 a kid. It was a doom loop. There are 870,000 people now on this particular fund that was designed in the 1990s, and it was designed this way. The child care costs for a mother would be covered, or a single mom, or single parent, I should say. The child care costs would be covered for a single parent up to a certain income point. So if the mom wanted to go get a job to improve and maximize their income, or go back to college and finish their degree, their kid could go to daycare and the government would pay for the daycare costs while they went to improve their lot in life. And as their income rose, the amount of money from the government would reduce and you would hit a point where you were now able to cover the cost of your kid's daycare while you were working. And it was a way to transition people off of welfare because up until the 90s, once you got on welfare, it was almost impossible to get off without the immediate brakes being hit going off the fiscal cliff or the benefits cliff. So this program then transitioned to allow people to gradually build up their income without losing all their benefits. And as your income rose, the benefit reduced and you got to a certain point. And off welfare you could go because you were making enough money to offset the benefit you were losing. J.D. Vance has proposed now that married couples be allowed to go on this welfare program. Keep in mind the welfare program was designed for women to, or I should say single parents, but it was overwhelmingly women, to be able to improve their lot in life. Vance thinks that if you're a stay-at-home mom, you should be allowed to become a welfare queen. That's right. I mean, I'm not gonna dance around the diplomacy here. J.D. Vance wants stay-at-home moms to become the new welfare queen. The way the program would work is that this program that was designed for single parents whose kids were going to daycare, that now moms, so long as they stay home, they'll get that $9,000 per kid. But here's the catch. You have to be married and have a single income earner in the house. One income earner in a marriage, the stay-at-home mom. Now, I want to be real clear here. I support where the vice president's heart is on this because I think we should support stay-at-home moms. I don't mean to offend my friends who are females who work outside the house. I don't. Some of you have made that choice and it's worked for you and your family. But also the data, not me, not Eric Erickson's opinion, the data overwhelmingly shows that kids who have one parent at home, and often it's the mom, but not always the mom, but kids who have one parent at home and they have a two-parent nuclear household, they outperform every other kid in education and real-time earnings. In fact, in a house where a mother stays home with the kids and the father works, that father out-earns his peers over time. The father who works while the mother stays home over time, that dad's going to make more money than other people similarly situated. That's not me. And people get so mad when they feel personally insulted when you point out the data. And it's just the data. But I have a real problem turning stay-at-home moms into welfare queens, in part because where is their money going to come from? It's going to come from the moms who have gone to work. And it's going to come from the moms who work at home. I want to, again, play this out for you in the real-world scenario, how this would work out for people. In every state varies, and by the way, this program is deeply underfunded. Only 1 in 7 people right now, as its situation, can apply. So it's going to be like probably 1 in 15 people if the program were to carry out. Not everybody can get this, but you get into the program. In most states, the maximum income is $75,000. So real world terms here. Here's how this plays out. A mom stays home with the children. They get $9,000 per child. The father makes $70,000 a year. They have 2 kids. Apply, so it's going to be like probably 1 in 15 people if the program were to carry out. Not everybody can get this, but you get into the program. In most states, the maximum income is $75,000. So real world terms here. Here's how this plays out. A mom stays home with the children.

0: business offers the father a promotion with a 10% pay raise. That's a pretty hefty pay raise. So he's going to go from $70,000 to $77,000. He can't. He can't take the pay raise. He can't take the promotion. Because if he gets to $77,000, the hard cap is $75,000. They go immediately off the fiscal cliff. So he can't take the pay raise, or they're going to lose $18,000 a year in welfare benefits. So the mom stays home with the kids. The kids go to school. The mom decides to take a part-time job while the kids are in school during the day. She can't. She can't do it. Because if she earns $5,000, she earns a penny. That's now a two-parent income. So unless she finds a part-time job that pays her more than $18,000 a year after taxes, she can't do it. So let's say the mom was a nurse before they had kids. She stepped aside from her career to have kids. The kids they finally get back into school, and she can go to work during the day. When the kids are there, she can work in a doctor's office somewhere. She sat out on the workforce for 5 years. She takes some program certification. She goes back in. She's not allowed to do that under this plan. Dad can't take the promotion, and mom can't take a part-time job. And so they're stuck. The kids get to college, and now the parents, 20, 25 years later, all the kids are now in college. The dad has never been able to take a promotion. He's now stuck in a dead-end job, no ability to be promoted. He's been passed over for everything. Mom has set out. She's lost her certification. She's lost the knowledge. She's lost the degree. She's going to be starting over at 50. That's the way this program would work. You turn stay-at-home moms into welfare queens. That's the way it works. Because remember, when all the kids are out of the house, that money's going away. So how many promotions did dad turn down? How many jobs did mom turn down? Because they wanted the welfare benefits. You've turned them into welfare queens. That's the reality of the program. I've got some Christian friends who are praising this program, saying this is necessary to promote families. You know what's necessary to promote families? Cutting the national debt. You know why people aren't having kids right now? Because they're very convinced, based on the real-world data, that our future is worse than our past, that their kids will never have it as good as they had it. Do you know why? They're right. They actually are right. Do you know why? Because as government continues to grow, the private sector can't grow. Our government has grown so much so quickly now that our private sector is incapable of outpacing that growth. We cannot grow our way out of this problem without them drastically cutting the size and scope of the federal government. And instead, what are these people proposing? They're proposing a doom loop of expanding welfare benefits to stay-at-home moms. I don't know a stay-at-home mom who wants to be a welfare queen. And you know what else is going to happen with this program is they're essentially making the moms who've gone to work subsidize the moms who didn't go to work. They're making a lifestyle judgment call at the bureaucratic level of Washington, D.C. to say these moms are good and these moms are bad based on whether or not you work at all. Even in the House, you're not allowed to do it under this plan. It's not a good idea. There's a better way without robbing the Petersons to pay the Paulsons, and that's to give a massive tax credit or tax deduction and also address the national debt. You do those things, you're good. But right now, let's just be honest here. The progressive right, and by the way, they're still too chicken to not call themselves conservative. They still insist they're conservatives, and they're not. They want to expand the welfare state and turn stay-at-home moms into welfare queens. It's a terrible idea. A good idea is for you people to call Vision Computers today and get yourself a new computer. If it is time for you to upgrade, Vision Computers can get you a great computer, and they can give you the world-class tech support as well. 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
1: Well, the Republican convention starts tonight in Dallas, Texas. The president speaks both nights, tonight and tomorrow. The vice president speaks tomorrow. The vice president is also speaking to the Ohio, Michigan, and Pennsylvania delegations, swing states, as he prepares for 2028. I will tell you, I have a serious objection. I have a real objection to one of the things happening at the convention, and I'm glad to know I'm not alone in this. I was talking to a number of people this morning who feel the same way as I do. I don't think that cabinet secretaries who are not supposed to be partisan positions should speak, in particular the Attorney General of the United States. I don't think the Attorney General of the United States, who is supposed to be the Attorney General of the United States as a whole, should be speaking at a partisan convention. And I think it's bad form for cabinet secretaries to do this sort of stuff. We are shattering more and more norms in the country, and I know that people who support the president mock anyone who talks about shattered norms in the country, but I don't think that the attorney general should be speaking at a partisan convention. I don't. And other cabinet secretaries as well. I don't think they should. Marco Rubio is out of the country. I think Lutnick, of all people, who's probably the most partisan cabinet secretary, he's out of the country as well. But it's bad form for the cabinet secretaries to participate in partisan conventions. And I don't think they should do it. I don't care what others have done. It's just not right. At the same time, I'm going to be intrigued what the messaging is. And I do hope that the president and his team are able to wrap messaging around what is happening in the country with the Democrats going off the deep end, anti-American, believing we got what we deserve. I think the Republicans, we're going to nationalize the election, nationalize it that way. This is all happening, of course, at the same time as the Patriots versus the Seahawks on NBC tonight. I'm actually looking more forward to the football game than the convention. I'm looking forward to you going to EdenPureDeals.com and putting in the discount code ERIC3, E-R-I-C-K-3, and getting 3 Eden Pure Thunderstorms and saving $200. 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
9: 2 months away, City Councilwoman Nithya Raman is criticizing Mayor Karen Bass for declining to participate in more debates.
10: Last month, Bass and Raman faced off during a debate hosted by the Sherman Oaks Neighborhood Council. The debate was limited to in-person attendees and those watching via Zoom or listening on the radio. Rahman's campaign said the councilwoman has accepted invitations to participate in debates hosted by four different groups of broadcast outlets. Rahman's campaign says Bass has agreed to one televised debate on October the 12th that will be hosted by NBC4 and Telemundo 52. I'm Mark Mayfield.
9: Some students at a suburban Illinois high school plan to stage a walkout today. Perry Williams explains.
11: The teens expect to protest two alleged racist incidents blamed on some of their classmates and staff directed at Homewood Flossmoor High. HF Superintendent Jennifer Norrell expects to seek legal action.
12: They don't deserve to have to feel and wonder every time they get ready to compete whether or not they're going to be disrespected or whether or not they're going to suffer mental abuse.
11: One incident involves racial taunting at a football game, and the second happened at a track meet where the Lincoln Way coach allegedly addressed the HF team as monkeys.
9: Star Wars fans will get a chance to celebrate the franchise's 50th anniversary on the biggest movie screens possible.
13: IMAX announced both Star Wars Episode IV, A New Hope, and the new film Starfighter, starring Ryan Gosling, will get 70mm releases next year. That particular format has seen a massive surge in popularity following Christopher Nolan's The Odyssey. The re-release of the original Star Wars film will hit theaters on February 19th. Starfighter will premiere on May 28th, 50 years to the day after Star Wars debuted. I'm at Mattinson.
9: From America's News Network, USA Radio News.
14: This is the Money Minute. I'm Alan Johnson. 1 minute, your money, and here's what mattered this week. The national debt is now above $40 trillion, and Washington tried to push long-term interest rates down by increasing Treasury bond buybacks. And you know what? It worked for about a day. Then rates moved right back up at the Federal Reserve. There's another number worth watching. The money supply, M2, is growing at about 5.4% from a year ago, and that's the fastest pace in roughly 4 years. And the metals noticed. And gold has been trading above $4,600 an ounce, while silver has been pushing nearly 70. Now, none of that tells us what's happening next week. But put it together, $40 trillion in debt, high borrowing cost, a growing money supply, and precious metals moving higher. Those are the numbers I'll be watching. I'm Alan Johnson, and that's the Money Minute, presented by Heritage Gold Partners at 833-577-4653.
9: There's another potential threat to global oil supplies. Iran-backed Houthi forces have stepped up attacks against Saudi targets, raising concerns about the Red Sea, another major shipping route. Analysts say disruptions there could increase oil, transportation, and shipping costs. With the Strait of Hormuz already under pressure, energy markets are watching both waterways very closely. The widening Iran conflict is hitting Americans hard at the gas pump. Oil prices have moved above $100 a barrel as fighting disrupts shipping through the Strait of Hormuz. The national average for gasoline is now around $4.22 a gallon, while diesel has reached a record $5.94. Markets are also moving lower on fears of further disruption. Republicans are putting President Trump at the center of their midterm strategy. The party is holding its first-ever midterm convention in Dallas, with Trump and Vice President J.D. Vance delivering keynote speeches. But some Republican candidates in competitive races are skipping the event. The question is whether emphasizing Trump will energize Republican voters or create more distance in closely contested races. The clock is ticking for thousands across South Florida as temporary protected status for Salvadorian nationals officially ends today.
15: Immigration advocates are on absolute high alert, warning that without a last-minute White House reprieve, over 170,000 Salvadorians nationwide will instantly lose deportation protections and legal work permits. Natalie Rodriguez, Miami.
9: I'm Ron Warner, USA Radio News.
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0: assassination of Charlie Kirk. Kirkapalooza, it's called, scheduled for tomorrow, September 10th. The one-year anniversary of the assassination of Charlie Kirk. Meanwhile, the Republican National Convention, first ever midterm convention, descends on Dallas. And that means here in Dallas today, we have Jack Posobiec.
1: Whoa, whoa. They let him in. They let an Eagles fan in Dallas. Uh-oh. Big trouble.
0: It is trouble. Will Kane Country. Streaming live with Will Kane Country YouTube channel, Facebook page. Hit follow at Spotify or Apple. They did let an Eagles fan into Dallas. They let an Eagles fan into the Will Kane Show studios. Jack Posobiec.
1: I'm on borrowed time already.
0: Of Human Events here with us today. What's up?
1: What's going on? Yeah, no, you're right. And I've just been looking at they're calling it the Kirkiversary. And I've been seeing this stuff. It's social media. Isabel Brown's got a video out. She was collecting some of it. And you're just going through the posts, the memes, and not just online, but they're planning on college campuses. You go to Reddit right now, and it's every post saying they want to hold zombie lookalike contests on college campuses, and it's going to be everywhere. And so what people need to understand about this socialist revolution is these people don't just support the assassination of Charlie. They celebrate it.
0: That is going to be horrific, incredible. And I'll ask this question, and I always do, and I've asked this question when it comes to Lindsey Clancy and any other story that seems to originate online, is how representative is it of the left at large? Representative of it, of the left at large, will be celebrating the assassination of Charlie Kirk?
1: Well, so here's the way to look at it, right? And it is a certain percentage and is a committed percentage. We saw numbers out of the Communist Party USA just announced that they have 20,000 members writ large across the country. When we think in terms of a national political party, you think, okay, that 20,000, that's not that much for a national political party. But then turn it around. That's 20,000 people who would be willing to pick up a gun. And if they saw you or me walking down the street, they would pull the trigger. So when you think of someone who's that committed to violence, who celebrates the violence against not just conservatives, but CEOs or this Bank of America VP who, you know, she wasn't even making that much money and she's walking down the street and they're celebrating that. We have to understand that these are thousands upon thousands of committed radicals. And the way you should think about it is if I was saying there's 20,000 jihadis that have been let loose within the country.
0: So the statistic, famously, the group on the far right is named the Three Percenters, and that originates from the idea that it only takes 3% of the population to foment a revolution, right? A committed 3%, that the vast majority of people in the country just go along to get along. So, I mean, the math on 3% is pretty large. Like, you'd have to have way more than 20,000.
1: Right.
0: But it shouldn't. What's that?
1: A couple million. Yeah, 3 point. So 1%, and then so it'd be like what? About 10 million.
0: Yeah, right. But the point is, you cannot, should not dismiss a committed ideologue, a committed member of this movement, and who knows. Does it stop at 20,000? And then the more disturbing angle to me is the percentage of people that will then just go along.
1: Right. And of course, you know, for the vast majority of these people, it will be memes. It will be maybe, you know, show up on campus and do something to freak out folks. And by the way, you know, and I've said fully in on this, and people were doing it last year as well, that number one, if these people have employers, we're going to make them known to the employers and make their actions known and their comments known. And number two, if these are foreigners, like foreign students or something, then you better be sure we're going to make sure the Department of State knows.
0: Yeah.
1: And so when you're looking at this, yes, there's a committed group that will go along with it. And that I always talk about this in terms of the Antifa structure. So Antifa always had this sort of pyramid structure where I used to call it the reds, the yellows, and the greens, right? And so the yellows are like your organizers. That's like your tier of the influencer. This is the person who's going to set up the event, set up the direct action. You can't ever see any of it because they all dress the same to hide what they're doing. The greens are just sort of the guys who show up. They're in black. They might carry the signs, but they're not doing anything. But then right at the very tip of that pyramid is your reds. And those are the ones that, yeah, you really have to watch out for. Those are the ones who are committed to what they call direct action. And the direct action is going to be violence. It's going to be, you know, one person throws the concrete in the guy's face, and then the next two come up with hammers, or the one guy smashes a window, then the next one comes in with arson, or potentially, as we've seen, up into the point where people are now using firearms.
0: So yesterday, Jack, I gave this interview. It's to the New York Sun. I think they wanted to talk to me because I had the great dishonor of announcing Charlie's death live on television. Got the message in my ear, had to translate that to the audience.
1: I was also on air.
0: Yeah, and yeah. I think they wanted to just talk to me. And man,
1: oh, you know what? They actually reached out to me, too. I haven't responded yet. Yeah.
0: I'm an optimist by nature. I really am. And I don't prepare for interviews sometimes. I just kind of like, whatever you ask me, I'm going to. Man, I just.
1: Oh, this is great. So now you were the guinea pig. So now you can tell me how it went before I talk to him.
0: Yeah, but he just asked normal questions, just open questions. Like, okay. Tell me how you got the information that day. Like, how did you do your job in that moment? And weirdly, Jack.
1: So they're actually kind of being journalists for once.
0: It made me emotional. I don't know why I said that. I don't know why I'm feeling the emotions again. Talking, I'm not big on therapy and these kind of things, so like I haven't needed to talk about
1: anything. Men don't need therapy.
0: But you making me revisit this moment, you know, that I'm pretty far removed from. I mean, I had a relationship with Charlie, but like I'm not there. I'm not in Utah. But it made me emotional. But my point largely is I was pessimistic. I just kept feeling pessimistic. He'd ask me where we go from here. What do you think? And I couldn't escape my own pessimism about what's happened over the past year after the loss of Charlie. Yes, of course, we should talk about that. We need to and should highlight the radical violent tendencies of some percentage of the left, but also what's happened to the right in the loss of Charlie. I don't know. I feel very, very pessimistic.
1: I actually, well, you know, I did say, I don't know if I'm going to be there on pessimism, because I'm by nature not, I'm also not a pessimistic guy. I'm not like a, you know, white pill only kind of guy either, to use the parlance, but I, you know, I try to see things realistically and say, hey, we have a problem in front of us. We have a large problem, as I just outlined, and we need to address it, and we need to face it. And if I didn't believe that there was any hope, then I wouldn't be doing what I'm doing. I wouldn't be in front of a camera and on a microphone like this. I'd be out. I'd just be out, and I'd be figuring out where to go with my family and what to do, et cetera. And so, you know, I was asked about that earlier today in another interview, and someone said, you know, what do you think Charlie would say? And I said, and again, like, just speculation, I'm not going to speak for him, but I would say, if anything, he would probably say, we got to stop fighting each other, and we got to start focusing on fighting to win this election.
0: But I'm going to explain a little bit of my pessimism on, there's legitimate disagreement and divide within the right that needs to be debated, and hopefully at some point, some level, also then it come together.
1: Which is a debate that was going on when Charlie was still around.
0: Absolutely.
1: That rift had already opened up, and you could see the seams. Any coalition government, coalition politics throughout history is always going to have those seams.
0: Do you see? I see those seams on two fronts.
1: Well, there's going to be different wings, and they want different things, and one's going to complain if one gets more, et cetera, et cetera. That is a historical trend.
0: And I see the rift now developing on basically two fronts. One is, what is our position on foreign intervention, foreign policy, foreign adventurism? Okay. And it's hard not to see these two rifts or sides not embodied by J.D. Vance and Marco Rubio. And the other is...
1: Which is funny because they're friends.
0: Yeah, but I as far as I know, and I know a lot of them pretty well, the relationships are all good.
1: Right.
0: Despite the disagreements. Or one could even argue because of the disagreements. Like, that's part of a healthy relationship, right? Not just nodding.
2: Same team, different ideas.
0: And then economic populism. The extent to which the right embraces economic populism is also, I think, a bubbling rift.
1: I would even go so far as to say they're the same thing. And because it all depends on what your outlook on politics is and your view of what the United States of America should be. So if you believe America should be this, you know, this force for spreading democracy in the world, this force for spreading liberty in the world, then you, which is kind of the Cold War thinking, right? That's what we portrayed in the Cold War, that, you know, because we were fighting international communism, so we had to become international democracy, right? That was the idea. And the idea was, we had to explain what we were in terms of anti-communism, which was international at the time. The problem, though, became that as we were busy fighting communism around the world, we sort of left, left alone the middle of the country, the Rust Belt, so many parts of America, and then fighting communism abroad, and as obviously the anniversary of 9/11 is coming up, that became fighting terrorism abroad. It sort of just fit a lot of the same patterns. Oh, we have to do this. We have to do this because we fight for freedom and democracy, and that's what we were told. And then the other option, the other side of it is like, well, wait a minute. Is that what America is, or is America a nation state where we live and call our home?
0: Right.
1: And if America is a nation state that we call our home rather than this force for democracy around the world, then which one are we using as our rubric? So I think a lot of this is narrative. It's like, what story do we tell in our minds when we look at the flag?
2: Lore of Will Kane Country, next.
0: Right now, somewhere, a stranger is buying a list. 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
8: He was the theological force behind Charlie Kirk. Dr. Frank Turek says a few years back, the Turning Point USA founder was full of passion for the truth, so he reached out to the author and speaker after watching many of his videos on his website, crossexamine.org.
9: And he wanted to get better at answering questions related to Christianity and cultural issues, so that's why he contacted me. It can be difficult to mentor somebody smarter than you, but not with Charlie, because the only thing that exceeded his intellect was his humility.
8: Turek's new book, The War on Reality, is dedicated to Kirk, who was assassinated almost 1 year ago. Turek says on the night before Kirk was killed, the two men took a stroll and talked about what Charlie would focus on the next day: the church, the family, and the government.
9: He was a big picture thinker that wanted to make sure that he was advancing the ball in those three major areas, because those are the three institutions God created.
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15: Jesse Ed Davis, one of the few successful Native American rock artists, was well known as a session guitarist who recorded solo albums, as well as working with a who's who of major artists in the 1970s and 80s. 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

0: Welcome back to Will Kane Country. We're still hanging out with Jack Posobiec of Human Events and Turning Point USA. I actually find myself, I don't even know if I've articulated this or sounded this out, you know, on air. This is the perfect forum to do so. This is how I would actually describe myself. So I'm not a non-interventionist.
1: Mm-hmm.
0: I'm also not interested in the exportation of democracy. I'm neither of those things.
1: Sure.
0: I am closer to, let's, and I think this is a, like on the right, this is maybe an unpopular thing to say. I am closer to the embrace of the American empire. Like, I am okay being an empire as long as it serves.
2: You're like a Monroe America. Doctrine guy.
0: Like, I'm like, okay, you know what? Go take out Maduro and take the oil. And if it's better for the American people, then we analyze that on a cost-benefit analysis. What did it cost us to take that military action? Does the back end of it serve the American people?
1: But see, so what you're wrong, describing,
0: like, that's
1: is,
0: America first to me. It's just not America first that ends at our border.
1: Is Western hegemony. Right. So,
2: yes,
1: the United States should be the hegemon of the Western hemisphere, and which we are. Right.
0: I wouldn't limit it to the West.
1: And we should act like that.
0: As long as it satisfies the answer to the question of how does this serve America first?
1: Well, sure, sure, sure. And but the reason I say Western hegemon doesn't mean that you retract everywhere else around the world. But what I say is in this domain, we're the top dog.
0: Yeah.
1: Right. Number one. Doesn't mean we don't have other things that are going on in other parts or we limit ourselves to that domain. It's just that your rubric for what happens in the Western Hemisphere ought to be different than it is other parts of the world. We should be more pro-intervention in the Western Hemisphere. And, well, I don't mean necessarily military. I just mean that we should, for example, the border, right, is the greatest example of this. You know, people ask, well, what's your policy on the border? I say, do you ever see Sicario, right? You know,
0: yeah.
1: I don't have any problem whatsoever. And I don't think, by the way, most Americans would have a problem if we announced, or President Trump announced, someone put out, 6 months ago, Trump signed a secret order and special forces have been operating in northern Mexico on the border side going after the cartels.
0: I don't think anybody
1: would have a problem. Be cheering in the streets,
0: yes,
1: if they heard something like that, if it was effective, right? Obviously, if it was being done right, et cetera. You got to win. Because why? Because that's a direct threat to Americans. And so when you're facing with, I know that we're coming up towards the anniversary of 9/11, and I think about that, when you're dealing with things that directly affect the American people, that should be your rubric.
0: Exactly. Politicians are elected to serve the American people.
1: Yes.
0: And so, look, you know, after Bush went to Iraq, like, the big critique from the left was he did it for oil. Okay, well, he doesn't accept that premise, and most of the Republicans at the time don't accept that premise, and I don't think we got our hands on the vast majority of oil.
1: As the president says all the time.
0: But if the answer had been, yes, he did it for the oil, I'd been like, okay.
1: Actually, Trump actually criticizes them for not taking the oil.
0: Yeah, he does.
1: Why didn't you at least take the oil? We would have got something out of it.
0: Right.
1: Because he's a businessman. But no, I mean, and look, and we, there are, I guess, the equivalent of what you would say called text messages from Rumsfeld on 9/11 saying, how do we tie Saddam to this?
0: Yeah.
1: How do we go? And in their mind, it's, we've got to go around and run this like clean sweep of the
0: bad guys.
1: You know, the bad guys. Yeah. We got to go and do all this stuff, and it's got to be done in this certain way, and it just has to be done. And the dirty little secret is this is where I disagree with a lot of the people who say, oh, it's just oil, or oh, it's just the military industrial complex. There's all parts of it. Don't get me wrong. Actually, when I would say, if you want to understand foreign politics, like, you know that French phrase they say, cherchez la femme, look for the woman,
0: okay,
1: right? If you're trying to understand like a crime or something,
0: okay.
1: In international politics, cherchez le pétrole, right? Look for the oil, right? And then track the oil, and you'll figure out what's really going on. But ultimately, when it comes to a lot of the folks in D.C., they just believe it. They just actually believe what they're saying.
0: No,
1: they actually,
0: I know.
1: 100% believe.
0: I know. I mean, and it's not just people in D.C. There are Americans that truly believe. I know them. They believe that we should be a force for good.
1: Yes.
0: Like Ukraine does not. For me, Ukraine has always had trouble satisfying the American interest part of this adventuresome. Like, how does this serve the American people? And we can get into treaties, and we can get into, you know, and all that. You got to have friends. You got to abide by your
2: minerals,
0: your allies, and treaties.
1: Of course, we don't actually have a treaty with Ukraine, though.
0: Right, right. We don't. But the argument is a slippery slope. Oh, NATO, it'll go into NATO territories next. You know, so got to stop it before it gets to Poland, I guess.
1: I suppose. But
0: if
1: they can't even, well, correct. But if they can't, but if the Russians are having trouble getting out of the, you know, the Donbass, then
0: yeah, I totally.
1: I don't know if that argument actually holds up.
0: But I've just never seen the American interest articulated well about our support of the war in Ukraine. I've just never had that satisfied. So I'm not against. I do think there's a tendency on the right and in some corners of the right to be like, to appeal to all of these things through the lens of good guys and bad guys, and we need to always be on the side of good guys, and good guys don't seek war, and good guys seek peace, and all that. And I think that is true, but we are a nation state, to your point. They are a nation state, and our interests conflict at times, and I want us to be on the winning side of that conflict.
1: That's right. And this is why, you know, with what President Trump has done in a lot of his peace initiatives, obviously we saw Kushner and Witkoffer there this past weekend, and didn't seem like the Russians gave them a very good reception, by the way. They continued bombing Kiev even during the trip, but they did not. Because normally they would announce, you know, hey, we're gonna have a cessation of bombing, and that way you could fly from Moscow to Kiev. They didn't give them that, so they made them have to fly from Moscow to Warsaw in Poland, then take the train from Warsaw all the way back to Kiev because they didn't announce a cessation for the flight. So, kind of a message, just saying. And ultimately, though, what the president understands is that. Is it better for America and probably better for Ukraine if we try to normalize some of the situation rather than pit these forces against each other, who obviously they want to fight? And yes, to your point, I'm Polish, so I'm very familiar with the region. These are disputes and border disputes and territorial disputes that have been going on since time immemorial.
0: Right.
1: Right? You get the Slavs fighting, and we don't stop. It's one of my favorite pastimes. And so what President Trump has also said and articulated, and I've heard Marco Rubio articulate this as well, is that wouldn't it also then be possible to try to break up the Russia-China alliance, which would be so much more beneficial for Americans?
0: Right.
3: News, sports, and talk. Will Kane Country.
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10: Thousands of Christians through the ages have given their lives to help their neighbor, to relieve poverty, to care for the sick. 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
9: Along with meeting physical needs, says Billy Graham,
10: Jesus would see something even deeper. If only we could begin at the root of our problems, which is the disease of human nature that the Bible calls sin. This is why Christ came and died on the cross. The only way to change men is to get them converted to Jesus Christ. The greatest need of our great cities at this moment is evangelism.
9: We can help you find ways to tell your friends and neighbors about a personal relationship with Jesus Christ and how it will change their lives. 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Then click where it says, Grow in Your Christian Faith. That's findpeacewithgod.net. We're the Billy Graham Evangelistic Association.
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28: In Salisbury, Massachusetts, there's the Guinea Pig Sanctuary. They care for up to 400 rescued guinea pigs every day. Kimmy Smotherman's the director. So why do so many people surrender them?
29: The biggest problem right now is people aren't learning about guinea pigs before they get guinea pigs.
28: They're not the easiest creatures to take care of. They should be adopted in pairs because they're sociable and they like to stretch their little legs.
29: They need to be out of their cage. They're not leave us in the cage, just throw food at us.
28: Kimmy says each creature is unique.
29: We have some that bite. We have some that are very stubborn. We have some that are just like, don't touch me. And we have, you know, the guys, the fatter guys, and they're like, come over here and hold me. But each one of them's different.
28: The sanctuary even has emotional support guinea pigs. Head to guineapigsanctuary.org to find out more. 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

0: Welcome back to Will Can Country. We're still hanging out with Jack Posobiec of Human Events and Turning Point USA. Let's go through a little bit of the sound of the jurors in the Lindsey Clancy. They gave an interview to a local NBC affiliate in Boston. It's three of them. And Dan, you have several pieces of sound. Yeah, let's just kind of work through these.
1: One through four, yeah.
0: Okay, take us away.
2: So I found it to be biased right out of the gate. I found them also to be kind of unprofessional and just without a heart. And for me, that right away, I was like, okay, where is this going? Right from statement one, there is no compassion in this courtroom right now, which I guess is expected of a prosecution. But I thought it was very cold.
0: That's her talking about the prosecutor. It was biased and lacking in compassion.
3: It was biased.
0: And lacking in compassion.
3: I mean, it's a prosecution. Of course it's going to be biased. That's the whole point. It's about finding someone guilty. That is going to be your bias to win your argument. The same way the defendant is also going, and their defense attorney is also going to be biased for their client. That's literally the definition of our system. This is amazing.
0: The compassion, it's like the trans debate on steroids. Like, right. Compassion for whom? Yeah. How about the compassion for the three little murdered children?
1: Sure. Yep.
0: Not for the murderer. How much compassion am I supposed to have for the murderer? These jurors' answer apparently is a lot. From the prosecutor. Give me another one, Dan.
1: Same woman.
2: He would not interact with us and try to understand. We read to him on numerous occasions the definition of reasonable doubt from Judge Sullivan's instruction. He actually said one day in the end, well, why don't we have the judge come in and read it again? And we were like, no, we have it in front of us. We don't need that. And we would highlight it and, you know, so-and-so, this is the definition of reasonable doubt. But he had the hardest time getting off the fact that Lindsey viciously killed her children.
0: that line. Oh my God. Well, how can he had the hardest time getting off that Lindsey viciously murdered her children.
1: Does she realize what she's saying?
3: I think that she does in a sense, but I think there's an additional layer that I could try to give to translate this. Solzhenitsyn used to say that morality is relative, right? We know the left preaches moral relativism, and so morality is a function of class. Okay, and so remember, the leftist believes that all of society is in various classes. Of course, they talk about it all the time. But most famously, oppressor versus oppressed. So if you're a member of the oppressed class, like in this case, a woman, then the morality changes because anything that you're doing, any bad action that you do is a function of your oppression. So therefore, the morality has to be on Lindsey Clancy, the same way they do this for murderers, the same way they do this for rapists, the same way they do this for illegals who commit all sorts of horrific acts of violence. This is what they do because they flip it around and say, no, she's oppressed, they're oppressed, and therefore you should have compassion for the oppressed member of that class who only acted out based on the oppression.
0: It's exactly right. It is not, this woman does not know everything, obviously, that Jack just said. She's just drank from the cup.
3: Exactly.
0: And internalized it subconsciously. I would imagine.
3: Which Reddington knew. The Clancy's lawyer obviously understood this very well.
0: Reddington's a good lawyer. I mean,
3: he knew exactly what his audience was.
0: I've gone back and forth on Reddington. A lot of people are really mad at him. And I understand. But in a way, you have to think of Reddington as an assassin. Like, you hire an assassin to do a job. That is his job. I don't know if the assassin needs to say that he thinks of Lindsey Clancy as a daughter and those kinds of weird things and praising the TikTok investigators. But he was a good attorney.
3: He understood what the jury was. And he got 11 out of 12
0: right.
3: On his side. So he understood you have to play to not just the truth, which obviously he's not doing because we are trying to look at it through that lens. He's looking at it through the lens of, I have to persuade 12 people
0: yes.
3: to feel compassion for Lindsey Clancy, and that's exactly how he played him.
0: Okay, so this thing you just laid out for us, Solzhenitsyn and moral relativism. Isabel Brown works for the Daily Wire, and she was on the Clay and Buck show, and she laid this out because my point building on yours, that these women have not, on this jury, they have not rationalized and internalized leftist doctrine. They have just swallowed it whole.
3: Right.
0: And that makes it possible for people, if you're drinking from a cup that's unlabeled, you don't know what you're drinking. And this has become not just a left-right issue, is my point. These, I don't know if these women are on the left. I don't know that. They are regurgitating. Well, hold on a second. Watch this.
3: I might be able to put some money on it.
0: Okay, well, I want you to listen to this for 1 second from Isabel Brown with Clay and Buck.
4: I have been shocked in my own experience on my own content with a primarily female, young female audience on social media, just how many conservative women are making the same argument, essentially, because the defendant on the stand happens to be a woman. And I think there's a lot that goes into that, Clay. There's many, many, many factors that we could attribute that to. But ultimately, I think so much of it has to be boiled down to postmodern feminism and this idea that women are being trained in every aspect of our culture, the entertainment we're consuming, the media that we scroll through on the internet, all day, the education system that we're going through at a higher rate than men are in 2026, that men are inherently evil at their core and are not to be trusted, and women are inherently the victim always in society, and the system somehow failed you if you as a woman ended up doing something wrong. There was a lot of that argument I saw in my...
0: And she went on to say the argument made from Reddington
3: I love was Isabel so much.
0: That the medical profession failed her, the pharmaceutical profession failed her, and ultimately her husband failed her.
3: Right,
0: and
3: these are the all functions of oppression, right?
0: Yes.
3: Right? The system failed is basically saying she was oppressed by these failures, including saying that the husband failed. So ultimately, whether or not, and you'll see the more extreme ones of these will go to say the husband actually did it.
0: Right.
3: But ultimately, it's because they need to find someone to hate and to scapegoat for this horrific crime. But the general consensus of a Lindsay Clancy fan is someone who's blaming society, the system, and you hear it in their words.
0: Right. And that's the point that Isabel's making that I found in our own comments as well, our own viewers, it is not neatly and cleanly left-right.
3: Mm-hmm. Well, yes and no, because the issue is exactly what Isabel just said, that unfortunately feminism and particularly toxic feminism, fifth wave feminism, we talk about this in the new book. We have a whole chapter on this, by the way, and I've actually have a call with my publisher later today whether or not we can add the holdout and the juror to all this on the Lindsay Clancy trial, because this is toxic feminism, and toxic feminism is the one where you blame men for everything, you blame society for everything, women can never be held accountable for anything, and unfortunately, this is the same type of narrative. We talked about narratives earlier, the stories that we tell, the cups that we drink out of. It is everywhere. It's all throughout our society, from Sex in the City to Call Her Daddy podcast, to TikTok, to the true crime brain rot. If you listen to any, and I've been talking about this with the true crime community, which is cancer, for years, by the way, is that it's all anti-cop and it's all anti-male, which is kind of the same thing when you really think about it. It's always the police's fault. It's the police are always, whatever story they talk about, it's a police cover-up. It's a police cover-up. That's their starting position. Or there has to be some nexus where they can blame the male for it. And so whether or not you're someone who's got an R or a D next to your name, you're registered a certain party, you have to understand that splitting society up into classes, whether it's ethnic, whether it's gender, whether it's economic, doesn't matter. That is still a function of Marxism, and it goes all the way back. By the way, I'll drop two data points on you right now where I can prove this. Number one, the very first country in the entire, do you know off the top of your head, was the very first country in the whole world that legalized abortion?
0: Well,
1: you're wrong.
0: The path that you're leading me down would lead me to believe it's America. Where did feminism come from?
3: The very first country that legalized abortion nationwide was the Soviet Union. Very first country. The Bolshevik Revolution was launched on a day called International Women's Day, which is still celebrated today with a women's strike. Just some facts that I'm throwing out there.
0: But I think the larger point is that a lot of women on the right consuming these what seem like innocuous pieces of content, true crime or Sex in the City, are being, and by the way, Isabel mentions it in her college education, indoctrinated into this viewpoint.
3: Right. And so, and my,
0: and not
3: the
0: know
3: point,
0: it. And they
3: point, the point
0: right.
3: that I'm bringing
0: they're
3: up.
0: Put, they're put right. in this situation, like, oh, I don't know.
3: And so, my empirical point that I'm bringing up is that a lot of these ideas directly originated in the Soviet Union with the Bolsheviks.
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7: This is Fox on Justice. Illegal border crossings have dropped dramatically, but Border Patrol says cartels are adapting. Fox News spoke exclusively to Border Patrol agents in El Paso who say they're seeing an increase in criminal organizations using rideshare apps to arrange pickups for illegal migrants to move them deeper into the U.S. Border Patrol agent Jose Navarro warns drivers to watch out for pickup requests in remote areas near the border, third-party bookings, or passengers who appear disoriented or covered in dirt.
8: What our message is, don't be used by the cartel.
7: It comes as illegal crossings remain near historic lows. Agents warn drivers who unknowingly transport illegal migrants could face alien smuggling or harboring charges. Fox News asked the U.S. Attorney's Office how prosecutors handle cases involving drivers who say they didn't know they were transporting illegal migrants. The U.S. Attorney shared, quote, they'll use all available evidence to prosecute anyone who participates in moving illegal aliens into the U.S. or harboring them once they're in the country. Brooke Taylor, Fox News.
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9: October 30th, 1974. It was the Rumble in the Jungle. World heavyweight champion George Foreman and former world champion Muhammad Ali entered the ring in Zaire in one of the first Don King promoted boxing matches. Muhammad Ali regained the world title from a younger and stronger Foreman and spoke to the press after the fight.
10: I had one hell of a rumble. I had to beat Tarzan behind first for claiming to be the king of the jungle. For this fight, I've wrestled with alligators. I've tussled with the whale. I done handcuffed lightning and put thunder in jail. You know I'm bad. I have murdered a rock. I injured a stone and I hospitalized a brick. I'm so bad I make medicine sick. I'm so fast, man, I can run through a hurricane and don't get wet.
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10: For claiming to be the king of the jungle. For this fight, I've wrestled with alligators. I've tussled with the whale. I done handcuffed lightning and put thunder in jail. You know I'm bad. I have murdered a rock. I injured a stone and I hospitalized a brick. I'm so bad I make medicine sick. I'm so fast, man, I can run.

been arrested after 7 weeks on the run. Isabel Rose Johnson was taken into custody August 13th in Cottondale, Florida, about 60 miles northeast from the Freeport property where police found the remains of Jason Coolhart. The 43-year-old father was initially reported missing May 24th, his body found a month later with a zip tie around his neck, buried in a shallow grave covered in concrete with a black Cadillac parked over it. During the manhunt, police described Johnson as cunning and a master manipulator. They say she was a dangerous swindler who was known for concocting fake sob stories to gain favors or money from strangers. They say the 38-year-old used several aliases and had a network of accomplices as she evaded police. Five other people have been arrested in connection to the case. Authorities say they expect more to come. No motive has been released. There's more on this story at foxnews.com or subscribe to the Fox True Crime podcast. I'm Gianna Gelosi with your Fox True Crime Minute.

0: Welcome back to Will Kane Country. We're still hanging out with Jack Posobiec of Human Events and Turning Point USA.
1: You got two more from these jurors, right?
2: Yep.
3: He was very arrogant. He really did not take anything that anybody said. The nurses, he tried to ask a question about the medications, and we went back to the report from South Shore Hospital. We had the toxicology report. We could see exactly the amounts. The nurses in the room spoke to that. And
4: there were nurses on the jury. There were nurses on the jury.
3: Yes. And they spoke to that specific thing. That was a question that he had. And he just completely disregarded the information that they gave.
5: This was pretty damning.
0: The key in this one, that she's talking about nurses on the jury overriding expert witness testimony and expecting the lone holdout juror to adhere to their point of view.
6: So I did, and I tweeted this, and I said, if they were introducing information or acting as expert witnesses to other jurors, you could be held in contempt for that, because that is jury tampering. Juries are not supposed to be bringing in outside information. If you're an expert witness, remember, you have to have cross-examination. You have to be questioned. That's the whole point. If you're sitting in there without any question, without acting as I'm an expert, this is a really big problem. But I want to call everyone's attention to something else that these jurors, and you notice a few of them have said this, by the way. He just wouldn't listen.
0: Yes.
6: He's arrogant. He's biased. And I don't know if they use the word, but you hear this a lot with toxic feminists, the word narcissist, right? And so in their mind, keep in mind, everything they believe is true. Right? It's not a difference of opinion, because there can be no difference of opinion. Everything they believe is truth. Anyone who's against that must be, therefore, racist, misogynist, homophobe, whatever the ism is, because you couldn't possibly look at these facts and listen to the experts and come up with a different set of ideals. And they've internalized, like we were saying in war, the internalization, they've internalized all this stuff, and they don't even realize it.
0: So, Dan, you said people have asked, why do we keep talking about this case? You know, to some extent, I think people have legit.
2: Yeah, like it's some random case in Massachusetts. Why does everyone care nationally?
0: Because this case has been eye-opening about apparently a gender divide in something that is as low of a bar as a triple homicide of children. A gender divide. And, you know, one of our other producers, Fran, said, Will, you're an attorney. Couldn't they have vetted for some of this? Like, even the jury split being 9-3, how did the prosecution allow 9 jurors to be women? Couldn't they have vetted for this? And I said, well, I don't know going into this trial. This is how eye-opening this trial has been. I don't know going into this trial that a prosecutor would have known or should have known, hey, women are going to sympathize with Lindsey Clancy. There is a school of thought out there that women are harder on women than men. Women hated Hillary Clinton and Kamala Harris more than men. And so, I can
6: married
0: imagine.
6: Women. Hmm? Married women.
5: Our YouTube chat is very hard on her right now.
2: Yeah.
0: On Lindsey Clancy?
5: Mm-hmm. Yes.
2: Yeah.
0: Yeah.
2: And these jurors.
5: But they're the exception.
0: And I can imagine a prosecutor also having their eyes opened about this. Like, right. Oh my God, all these women are projecting into this their experience with postpartum depression, or they're projecting into it their experience with mental health, which is an exploding category. So they have touch points of relation to Lindsey and

0: some way. And then they're extending her sympathy and empathy in this process. Mm-hmm. And I don't know that I knew that would happen before this trial. That's why it's so, I mean, I use the word eye-opening, but why we keep talking about this? It's stunning. Well, this is absolutely stunning to realize about our fellow man or woman.
1: Well, it's. I would say we're not talking about the trial. We're talking about America.
0: Yes, exactly.
1: Right? We're talking about where America is at right now. Now, going into this, I said one of two things is going to happen. Either she's going to be acquitted 12-0, or there's going to be one or two holdouts. So I said that just looking at the makeup of the jury. And I said, and if there are holdouts, it's going to be one or more of the men. It ended up being one of the men. And why is that? Because that's my mental model, specifically for an area like Plymouth, Massachusetts, and that jury pool, which as blue as it is up there, is this. And this is what we write about in Unhumans. And we talk about how people have what we call this fried mental model. And you get it from, you mentioned all the places that you get it from, media, you get it from schools, and people are sort of going around with that fried mental model. And we talk about how there was that case, the name was case off the top of my head. It was in Texas, though, a few years back, where the woman drowned her four children, or five children.
0: Susan Smith, right? Or Andrew Yates.
1: Andrew Yates. Susan Smith, and Susan Smith was the one in the 90s.
0: In Virginia,
1: where,
0: I think.
1: And Virginia or New York? I have to check. But point being is, in those cases, you had women who showed up at the courthouse screaming at the defendant, screaming baby killer.
0: Exactly.
1: How could you do this?
0: Yes.
1: Yeah. And then you fast forward to today, 30 years later, 15 years later, whatever it is, and suddenly it's all flipped. My argument, my entire thesis for what I'm talking about is that we are sliding into a socialist revolution. And these are the things that you would expect to find if you were along the lines of a socialist revolution.
0: I think you're right.
1: Because people would be looking at the world not through objective reality and not looking at objective reality, but through the lens of moral relativism, and specifically the Marxist lens of moral relativism.
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0: Jack, so as I said, I feel in the 1 year since Charlie's been killed, everything we've outlined was obvious in the minutes and the days and even before Charlie was killed. And the response to Charlie's assassination was ugly. He was killed by a radical leftist who was enacting many of these things that we've laid out today, the thought processes, the worldview that we've talked about here today.
1: Some he can't be argued out.
0: But he has been totally let off the hook, as has the violent tendency of a significant percentage of the left, as has this entire worldview, because Charlie Kirk's murder has also been destroyed by podcast to stand, whatever we want to call, you know, Candace Owens' world, this whole world. And it's a lot of the right. And this is where my pessimism comes from, the way the world has responded in the past year.
1: We need to remember that the wolves are at the door. Hassan Piker was running around this week saying, I'm not like Nick Fuentes, I'm more like the Charlie Kirk of the left. I'm sure you heard he say that. And to which I simply responded, well, the difference, Hassan, is that you still have your freedom of speech and Charlie doesn't. Because one of the people on your side took it away from him forever. That's the big difference here. And because of the things that he has said in support of that violence. That's why I say they're not part of our system. That's not being American. When you say, Charlie would go to these campuses with microphones. One for him, one for anyone who disagreed. He said, if you disagree, come to the front. Right. And we still use that rule on Turning Point. When we go to campus, we do the pick up the mic. Erica has done an incredible job of keeping that together, keeping Turning Point together, keeping herself together for this year, beyond what anyone would ever believe possible. And when Hassan Piker walks around saying that, oh, I'm like the Charlie Kirk, no, Charlie never supported violence. Charlie wasn't a violent guy. Mm-hmm. He was not. Charlie said, let's talk. Let's have it out in debate. That's American. That is what the bedrock beliefs of America are. Freedom of speech, freedom of debate, the honor system, like we were just talking about. These are the systems. These guys, they want the violence. They have it's bred from resentment, and they breed more resentment. They want the violence. They celebrate the violence. And you will come to see tomorrow on what they're holding at the nationwide, quote unquote, Kirkiversary. You will see just how much they celebrate the violence. They get off on violence.
0: And the
1: they
0: attention needs to be on this.
1: Yes.
0: Not the conspiracy.
1: Yes.
0: The bull conspiracies around Charlie. And that's what they got to get.
1: They're not going to stop with Charlie.
0: They got to get out of jail.
1: They're not going to stop with Charlie. They will not stop with Charlie. I said that to the President of the United States. I said they will not stop at him. They will come for you again, Mr. President. I said that before the White House Correspondents' Center. I said they'll come for you again. They'll come for all of us. They will come for all of us because it is what they want. And how do I know? Because I listen to them.
0: Right. Jack Posobiec and I are going to head over to the Republican National Midterm Convention here in just a matter of hours. Excellent analysis, as always. Good to see you, man.
1: Nice to do it in person, man.
0: Thank you. Yeah. I do feel good about the Cowboys.
1: Eagles this year. It's all Eagles. What are you talking? I mean, I can't wait.
2: Sunday, pure optimism.
1: Let's go, baby. Let's go. Let's go.
0: I told you I'm an optimist.
1: Yeah, he has to be. He's a Cowboys fan.
0: Follow us on Spotify or Apple. We'll see you again next time.
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6: That a war over Taiwan could devastate the global economy. The comments came as tensions between Taiwan and China remain high. The U.S. says diplomacy and maintaining stability are essential, while Taiwan is increasing its defense spending. With global markets already dealing with the Iran conflict, officials say another major confrontation could have consequences far beyond Asia. A counter-protest is being planned for Utah Valley University on the anniversary of Charlie Kirk's murder.
7: The UVU campus will be closed Thursday during the first anniversary of Kirk's murder. Students for a Democratic Society says it'll protest a private memorial service that's being held by Kirk's old organization, Turning Point USA. The counter-protesters say they believe Kirk was racist and they're planning to be nonviolent. They're already being condemned by some national conservative activists. I'm Michael Kastner.
6: Pennsylvania Senator John Fetterman is becoming increasingly isolated within his own Democratic Party. His support for Israel and cooperation with some Republicans have angered progressive Democrats. The Associated Press reports his favorability among Democrats has dropped sharply since 2024. Fetterman says he has no plans to switch parties, but his relationship with Democrats could become a major political issue. President Trump is ratcheting up the trade war with Canada. Alice Barr has details.
2: President Trump now moving to outright ban Canadian imports of some motorcycles, dairy products, and alcohol later this month after Canada slapped counter tariffs on American goods to match levies the Trump administration launched first after trade talks collapsed.
6: The import ban goes into effect September 29th. Other 50% tariffs on Canadian goods, including steel and aluminum products, furniture, and paper products, goes into effect September 15th. From America's News Network, USA Radio News.
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6: The war with Iran is taking a major turn at sea. U.S. forces destroyed 5 Iranian oil tankers after an attack targeting an American warship. Iran then attacked multiple commercial vessels near the Strait of Hormuz and fired missiles toward a U.S. base in Jordan. No American casualties were reported, but the escalation is threatening one of the world's most important oil routes. A funeral is being held today for the Chester, New Jersey mother stabbed to death in a random attack in Manhattan. Natalie McLeary reports.
10: It was Erin Piacenti's first day back to work from maternity leave as a vice president of Bank of America when she was stabbed at random in Times Square on August 31st. A GoFundMe page has raised nearly $1 million for her husband to help raise their daughter. Piacenti's family says she'll be remembered for her extraordinary intelligence, deep warmth, unwavering loyalty, and the endless love she had for her family.
6: The NFL returns tonight, and a new poll shows football remains America's favorite sport.
11: 31% of Americans call football their favorite sport. And while it's far ahead of the number 2, basketball, that's the lowest football score in 25 years. The Gallup survey finds America's pastime, baseball, has slipped to 3rd with 10% calling it their favorite. And soccer is surging with 9% saying the beautiful game is their favorite sport. Among young adults, nearly 1 in 4 say they have no favorite sport. I'm Rory O'Neill.
6: I'm Ron Warner, USA Radio News.
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0: Welcome back to the Ramsey Show in the Fair Winds Credit Union Studio. I'm Dave Ramsey. Stephen is in Columbus, Ohio. Hi, Stephen. How are you?
1: Hey, thanks for taking my call. Appreciate it.
0: Sure. What's up?
1: Well, me and my wife we just turned 47 this year, and just now started retiring. And my job offered a 401k, or a Roth 401k, so I enrolled in it, and they're taking 940 out of my check. I'm going to max it out every year. And then I got an account set up with Fidelity, Roth IRA there, so we'll max it out. But everything I've been seeing is saying I'm just too late, and I don't know if I should just put it in the bank. And
0: I'm sorry, you're too late. Date.
2: Too old? Is that what they're telling you, Stephen?
1: Yeah, too old. Yeah.
0: Who told you you're too old?
1: Well, a lot of things I see on the internet and looking up that it won't accumulate in time.
0: Everything on the internet is true. Abraham Lincoln said that.
1: You're right about that.
0: That's just, you know, anytime you got that, that's just hogwash, man. So, okay, so you're 47. Let's just play with it a second. And you said you're putting in $900 at work, or $1,000 a month at work, right?
1: No. I get paid biweekly.
0: Oh, okay. Putting in $2,000 a month.
1: Yes, I'm maxing out.
0: Okay. Are they matching? Are they matching also?
1: They don't do a match. They do if they do a profit a year, they'll throw some in.
0: Okay, but right now we're at $2,000 a month, and then you're putting how much in your Roth IRA individually?
1: I'm maxing out.
2: Okay. So $7,500 a year.
1: Yes.
0: Okay.
1: Yes.
2: Each, right. Though, your spouse has one too, 14. So that's an extra $1,000 bucks.
0: Yeah. Or $1,200. Okay. So that's going to be $3,200, right?
1: Yeah. Yes.
2: 30, a month.
0: Goodness gracious, you're doing well, man. That's awesome. And so let's see. At 67, you'd have $2.7 million. Yeah, I think you're too late. I don't think you're going to make it.
1: Oh, I don't think I will be now. Wow.
0: Okay, so you can go to RamseySolutions.com and use our investment calculator. That's what I just used. I've got it on my little phone thing here, and it came up $2.7 million. Okay, and if I'm half wrong, you're still okay. Right?
1: That's great, because me and my wife struggled for so long, and I just don't want to continue. I just got a great promotion in my job, and I just want to.
2: Yep.
1: Well,
0: the thing I want you to learn to do is to calculate these things out for yourself, and let the math tell you what the facts are, not the internet.
1: That's right. You're right.
0: And let's make sure that you're invested in good growth stock mutual funds. You're not in bonds. You're not in money markets. You're not in cash.
1: No.
0: You're in good growth stock mutual funds. And the four types we talk about, look for them in your 401k and talk to your SmartVestor Pro or whoever's helping you with your Roth IRAs. Make sure that they're in that. They're not just in the bank. But don't let the hope stealers that are out there, and there's people that their full-time job is to steal people's hope. And they run out these bogus theories of things, the way things are going to be, and you don't do this, you don't do that, and you're not going to have enough with after inflation adjusted and all that. And the bottom line is, dude, you're going to be a multimillionaire if you never get a raise in 20 years and just only keep putting in this amount. And, dude, if you don't get a raise for 20 years, you're a loser, really. You get a raise, you're going to get raises. So this is going to be even more than that. I'm going to say you're going to have about $4 million if you stay with this and you stay in good growth stock mutual funds.
2: And you just, it's the consistency, Stephen. Now, if you were 27, obviously, would that be better mathematically? Sure.
0: Ooh, yes.
2: Absolutely. But no, but it's never, never too late.
0: Never let someone tell you that it's too late and cause you to do nothing. Because if you do nothing, you're guaranteeing it's too late. That's the irony of that stupid advice that's out there. Well, it's just too late, so what are you going to do? I'm going to put it in the bank. I'm just going to eat dog food. I mean, what in the world?
2: Ramen noodles.
0: This is serious, you know? So, and just make sure you're in good growth stock mutual funds as you go along. That's the trick. Dan is with us in Raleigh, North Carolina. Hi, Dan. How are you?
3: I'm very well. Thank you, Dave, and thanks for having me on your call.
0: Sure.
3: I had a question. So my wife and I are working this together. I just retired this year. I turned 70 as well. My question is, we have 1.5 between the two of us, 1.5 million in our IRA, and we pull in $12,000 a month after taxes in our retirement. The question I have is, should I start pulling out from my IRA, rolling it into our Roth IRA, the tax-free one, and keep those distributions so I stay in the 22% bracket, or should I bump up to the 24% bracket and pull out a little over $200,000 each year?
0: Okay. Yeah, you're going to run into RMDs, you know that, required minimum distributions
3: yeah,
0: of 73. Whatever's remaining in 73 in that traditional, you're going to have to begin drawing down on it, even though you don't need to because you have enough monthly income to live on, right?
3: Yes, sir.
0: Yeah.
2: Is that why you're wanting to roll it over to the Roth mainly, Dan?
3: Yeah, I want to pull it out and put it into the Roth.
0: Yeah.
3: You know, I don't know if it's wiser to pull it out up front earlier and start making more money on the tax-free side,
0: yeah,
3: or just leave it in the IRA and just
0: okay,
3: let it roll and start pulling out the minimum.
0: Well, the thing is, the tax bracket thing becomes tricky, and you actually can sit down with somebody and try to map it out. But I would get it done sooner rather than later, because the problem is the 1.5 continues to grow. In other words, while you pull out 200, it probably grew another 200.
3: Right, and we've balanced it between the four categories that you talk about.
0: Yeah, but, I mean, if it's growing at 12% or so, it, you know, it's going to grow another 200 pretty quick here. So you're never going to get ahead of it in licks of 200. You're going to have to do more than that, and that is going to push you up a bracket. So the
3: yeah,
0: thing is this. If you just kind of do some math this way, it helps me remember how to do it. It'll double if it's at 10% growth rate. It'll double about every 7 years. And so 1.5 in 7 years is going to be 3, and 7 more years is going to be 6. And every one of those dollars you haven't moved to Roth are going to be taxable. So now you got $6 million worth of taxes because you're trying to avoid bracket creep. Taxes on $6 million because you're trying to avoid bracket creep instead of taxes on 1.5. So I'm going to move
3: right,
0: the bulk of it. I'm going to move it pretty quickly. I'm tempted to do it all at once. I'm not sure that the math works on that, just sitting here doing it in my head. But I'm probably going to do it in no longer than 3 years. I'm going to do a half
2: because
0: million.
2: Because the taxes
0: licks
2: on that.
0: You're going to pay the taxes, but you're going to pay taxes on $6 million if you
2: rather
0: don't.
2: Rather not, yeah.
0: Someday you're going to pay the taxes, and you're going to pay taxes on more and more and more every year that you don't move it. That's the downside.
2: Yeah.
0: You can't get ahead of this creeping it. And so you've got to chunk it to get there, and... yeah, if you've got the money to pay the taxes somewhere, then I'm going to do it.

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1: Listen, guys, I've heard just about every excuse for why folks think they can't get ahead with money. It's the government. It's the price of eggs. It's where I live. You name it, I've heard it. So let's go ahead and settle this right now. You get the final say on what happens with your money. 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

0: 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Hi, Tucker. How are you?
1: Hi, Dave and Rachel. Hey, I'll get straight to my question. As I said, I live near Breckenridge, Colorado, where housing prices are very high.
0: Yeah.
1: Local governments have created workforce housing programs for
0: absolutely
1: purchase.
0: Most of the ski resorts have, yeah.
1: Yeah. So you must live and work locally. You cannot own any other real estate. And appreciation is capped at 2 to 3% per year.
0: Mm-hmm.
1: We currently own a market rate two-bedroom condo worth about $750,000.
0: Mm-hmm.
1: We could move laterally or even down in value into, say, a four-bedroom workforce home. What's your opinion?
0: Would not do that. No.
1: No.
0: The reason for owning real estate is the appreciation. The purpose of the workforce housing is to try to keep workforce that can work the ski resort and can afford to live there because we're dealing with $10 million houses everywhere. Right. And so, and condos that are $3 million and everything else. And
2: or
0: so
2: $750.
0: It's hard to be a bartender and live there unless you have workforce housing. And so most of the ski resorts have done that, but that doesn't mean that you purchasing something that's appreciation capped is good for you. It's just a way to get people to work the mountain. That's the reason they're doing it. And so I don't know that you're past that. You are now a condo owner that's going up in value. My guess is your family's growing and the two bedroom condo's getting tight.
1: Yeah. Golden Retriever would like a yard.
0: That's the family growing. Okay. Well, the Golden's a great dog. So I'm with you, brother.
1: As well.
0: Yeah. All right, yeah. I would like for the Golden to have a dog too, but I don't want to lose $700,000 for that. And that's what you're going to the increase in value. So, how long have you owned the condo?
1: 3 years on this one.
0: Okay. On this one. You lived in the area though for a while?
1: Yeah, this is the second property I've owned.
0: Okay. All right.
2: Are you there full time? Is that your primary residence?
1: Correct.
0: Yeah. So, My reason for my question is still you're easy. It's easy for you to answer. Think about all those years ago when you bought the first one versus what prices are now. And that's why I'm telling you not to do an appreciation capped workforce housing deal.
1: Understood. And I'm a real estate agent up here. So that has always been my inclination is that it's, you know, kind of project housing, but,
0: It is and it isn't.
1: The temptation is real.
0: It's a government subsidized thing to create a labor supply that is needed, and that's not invalid because it's you know.
2: But it's not where I'd put my primary residence.
0: I don't want to bet my future on that.
2: Yeah.
0: You know, if you're a bartender and you're single and you need to instead of driving in from Denver every day, which is impossible. That's why they did this so to cover that and not for you. So no, I would never step out of the free market that is working into a subsidized market that is capped.
2: Mm-hmm.
0: That's bottom line.
2: And it's just an expensive place, as you know, Tucker, to live.
0: Woo,
2: so
0: man,
2: it's
0: beautiful too.
2: Mm-hmm.
0: Absolutely gorgeous. All right. Jason's in Pensacola. Hi, Jason. How are you?
3: Hi, guys. How you doing?
0: Better than we deserve. What's up?
3: So, my fiance and I are trying to work through baby step two. And we've got about $60,000 in personal loans and credit card debt. And we've got $90,000 still left on the mortgage. Net take-home pay is about $130,000 a year, and we are really committed to getting rid of this debt but we really want to get married at about this time next year. So I was wondering if you had any general advice about how to save for the wedding and pay off as much debt as we can.
2: Yeah, well, first, Jason, I would keep the debt and the income separate. So I'm just curious, the $60,000, is it pretty much 30-30, or what makes up the $60,000?
3: The majority of it is mine.
2: Okay.
3: About $5,000 is hers.
2: Okay. And then how much is she making a year?
3: She's netting, well, her gross pay is about $50,000 a year without overtime.
2: Okay.
0: And yours is $80,000.
3: That's correct.
0: Yeah.
2: Mm-hmm. Okay. Yeah. So, I mean, first and foremost, Jason, I would not be paying on hers. I wouldn't have her paying on yours. I think you guys functioning still as two single people during the debt payoff process.
0: Did you both sign on this house?
3: No, sir, we didn't.
2: Whose name is it under?
3: It's under my name. I actually purchased the home before we met.
2: Okay. So I would keep everything on your side.
0: So she makes $50,000, has no debt, and you're deeply in debt.
2: Excuse me. Yes.
0: Right?
2: Yeah.
3: There is a small caveat to the debt. $30,000 of that debt is currently being paid off by a student loan payment for the National Guard.
2: Okay. When will that be completed?
3: That'll be completed in about 4 years.
2: Okay. While you're in the National Guard, so it'll take the 4 years of service.
3: Yes, ma'am. They make one lump sum payment on the anniversary day every year by enlistment.
2: Okay. I'd probably still make it a goal. I don't know. I think I'd want to be done with it so that you have the ability to make decisions if something changes in your life. So the question you asked, though, was how do we save for a wedding while on baby step two? So I would figure out, okay, what is probably, because, I mean, you know, you guys have debt, all of this other stuff is happening. So I would say, what's the least wedding we can have that we would be okay with, right? And so you kind of look out to say, we're probably not going to go and have a $50,000 wedding, right? So what does the feel look like? Do we want venue, church? Like, I would really look and kind of map out, here would be my reasonable, quote-unquote, dream wedding. And this is me if I'm her. And then we back out the pricing and say, okay, here's probably what this is going to cost. And you're going to see the price and probably be like, okay, it's probably not what we can afford, because that means we're going to have to save X amount every single month until the wedding. But we still have other goals. We're still wanting to put some towards the debt. And so I would start to really paint this picture of what do we want this wedding to look like. And then once you have that realistic number of what you're shooting for, to say, okay, then how much do we have to put aside each month to save for that wedding, in junction with, though, having, you know, a goal to get this debt paid off, right? To be putting money towards the debt. So it's kind of like a two for one. But it's going to be a check of expectations on what type of wedding you all will have and at the rate at which you can save. Does that make sense?
3: Yes, it does. And I appreciate that.
0: So, yeah. Jason, the language you used tells me that you've combined everything, you're living together, everything but a marriage.
3: Yes,
2: Dan's going to tell
3: you
2: get married this weekend.
0: Yep.
3: We just get
0: married this weekend and then live your life for a year and have a celebration in a year. Because you're fooling no one, not even yourselves. No one's fooled. You know, I mean, what is the deal here? You're already acting like it, so just be it. Yeah, I would get a pastor and get married this weekend if I were you. And then I would have a celebration a year from now. And pay off as much debt as I can while budgeting for the celebration that looks a lot like a wedding.

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1: God calls us to come alongside people who hurt.
2: 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Certainly the church is to be concerned about the social injustices in our world.
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2: Jesus would see something even deeper. If only we could begin at the root of our problems, which is the disease of human nature that the Bible calls sin. This is why Christ came and died on the cross. The only way to change men is to get them converted to Jesus Christ. The greatest need of our great cities at this moment is evangelism.
3: We can help you find ways to tell your friends and neighbors about a personal relationship with Jesus Christ and how it will change their lives. 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
6: 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Listen, I need everyone to put your phones down. Yes, put it down. You're going to live. 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

0: Amy is in Austin, Texas. Hi, Amy. How are you?
1: Hi. I'm doing well. How are you?
0: Better than I deserve. What's up?
1: Hey there. I am calling to see what I need to disclose to my boyfriend. We've been together a little over a year. We have very different backgrounds and situations when it comes to employment, income, savings, all of the things. And we're looking and discussing merging homes, getting married, things of that nature. Just kind of trying to figure out what to disclose and when without giving all my cards away too early in the game, if you will, and just kind of where to go from here.
2: So are you more successful financially than him, than he is?
1: Yes.
2: Okay.
1: Yes.
2: By how much do you think?
1: Substantial. I recent divorce, walked away with over $1 million, cash and home paid for, car paid for. He's working two jobs, has two small kids, barely any savings. The house is fully paid for in cash by me with my name on it solely. Just trying to figure out.
2: That he lives in, the boyfriend?
1: No, not yet.
2: Oh. But
1: we're getting there.
2: Mm-hmm. Oh, but the house you're currently living in is what you're saying.
1: Correct.
2: Yeah. Okay. Yeah. When did you get divorced?
1: About over a year ago now.
2: Over a year. How long have you guys been dating?
1: It's funny you ask. Probably just shy of a year.
2: Okay.
0: So in general, the rule would be, a relationship rule would be, if you're going to share your life with someone, before you agree to do that, they should know who you are.
1: Correct.
0: 100%. And if you're uncomfortable them knowing who you are, you're not ready to spend your life with them.
1: That's fair. I think I'm just more hesitant how to do this in a smart way, I guess. Mm-hmm. I don't want to overwhelm him. I will tell you, in a very privileged situation where I'm a single mom of two kids, I'm not working. I have an income, a very substantial income as a equalization payment for divorce.
0: Mm-hmm. And how much do you get coming in?
1: I get $10,000 a month.
0: And how much do you think he has coming in?
1: Probably $4,000.
0: With two jobs. Okay.
1: Yes.
0: All right. Okay. I don't think that's that far out of kilter, but what's out of kilter is that you haven't, You got two things going. Number one, you're a human and you got your heart trampled on and it ended a year ago. And so to jump back into the trust game is hard when you're wounded. And that would be normal, right? I mean, you should be a little bit standoffish after going through
2: with
0: a divorce that's as fresh, right? That would be normal. You'd be weird if you're like, oh, yeah, it's all okay now. No, I mean, that's denial, right? So, I mean, your heart has had some healing to do. The scars of the process you all went through there has some healing to do to be able to fully engage and trust someone else. And so some good pre-marriage counseling is in order for sure. And I personally think it would be a huge mistake to live with someone, especially in this situation, before you're married. Because it involves your paid-for house and your income that's two and a half times of his, and you don't work.
1: Right.
0: And so I think that's going to get weird fast as a shacked-up boyfriend thing. So I would just stand off and say, we're going to continue our lives separate until we are actually married, and we're going to enter disclosing this through a pre-marriage counseling process gradually and gently, and then a prenup is in order in this situation.
1: Okay.
0: Because it's substantially, we don't recommend prenups most of the time, but where there's a substantial difference between the two.
2: And with kids involved, second marriages. I mean, it's just, yeah.
0: Yeah, and your alimony or support payments are not based on you not remarrying, right?
1: Correct. It's more of an equalization payment as he wanted the investment accounts and he owed me cash.
0: Ah, okay.
1: So it's to equal that out more or less. I did get a significant amount in savings, cash up front from selling homes and whatnot. Yeah. So I do have a large savings of the side. But
0: And how old are your children?
1: Mine are elementary and middle school. So we're looking at 10 and 13. They're younger, 5 and 3.
0: Okay. So you've got to, from today forward, the day you're married forward, be treating these children equally too.
1: Correct.
0: Because otherwise you're going to have the Cinderella syndrome going on. And we don't want that.
2: Yeah, I think it would be worth the time and the money, Amy, to do, which I think you will. You sound intelligent, so smart. I think you would.
1: Thank you.
2: But to sit down with, you know, an attorney and,
1: right, absolutely.
2: And map this out really cleanly and well. And again, yeah, it's nothing against him.
0: No.
1: But
2: it's, yeah. But it,
0: I think he's great. I didn't hear anything negative about him.
2: No.
0: But and you're very wise, to Rachel's point, to realize these differences mean something. And then you're also very wise to say what we said out loud, is that this stuff's all still fresh. And to work through the emotions of all of that trust stuff and not hold him accountable for things he didn't do that the ex did. And that's
1: right.
0: That's a process. That's a top-of-mind thing you have to do intentionally, because your human nature is your body seizes up every time he makes some comment that sounds like the ex. And
1: right.
0: Your body just freaks out.
1: Yeah, there's been a lot of therapy on my part, and it was an emotionally abusive relationship that I had to be that role model for my kiddos.
0: Wow.
1: So we got out of there, and I came out very, I kind of joke, like, thanks for the money and the trauma. But it's been a lot of hard work, and this man that I'm with is very patient, and he's like, okay, look, as long as, you know, we're
2: and
1: doing
2: Amy,
1: this together.
0: Well, then, yeah, that graphs exactly into what we're suggesting.
2: Well,
0: then,
2: and it's going to be a beautiful thing. I mean,
0: yeah.
2: If or when, I'm going to say when you guys get married, I mean, that's what it's sounding like, eventually that probably will happen, because you're talking about mm-hmm. living together. And there's a beautiful future for you guys when you say, yeah, you keep it separate, which makes it so clean. No weird entangled emotions of I wouldn't. And because of them, I mean, genuinely keep everything separate. You guys get married, come back from the honeymoon. It's the Brady Bunch situation. And at that point, he's going to know everything. And what a beautiful life you guys get to start to build together. Do you know what I mean? Like, it, you can see this money as a gift and a tool, and
0: yeah,
2: having him on board
0: yeah.
2: as well. And there's no level of him feeling demasculated or, you know, emasculated or anything. Demasculated. I don't think that's
0: either,
2: a word.
0: Either one does the same thing.
1: I know what you mean.
2: The same thing. Do you know what I'm saying? But like, you guys
1: yeah.
2: through an engagement process really work and build this new unit.
0: I like it.
2: Of when it's going to happen, right? But I think it really is important to keep the steps in order.
0: Yeah.
2: If that makes sense.
0: Yeah.
2: Because
0: I think that's exactly right. So I'm excited because you've processed this so well to this point, all the stuff you've been through, and this mm-hmm. is just the next step. And I predict that your radar is really good. And if he is there's three possibilities. He's healthy enough that he can graft right into this, and that's our positive possibility. The negative possibilities are this causes him to not feel a need to produce, in which case he's opting out of your relationship, or mm-hmm. he's like freaked out in some other way, and that's another reason that he doesn't make the cut. And so he gets to choose how he's going to react to this and how he's going to graft into this by meeting with a good counselor along the way and you guys talking it through. But when he has full knowledge of everything, his behavior is going to tell you whether he's a keeper at that mm-hmm. point.
1: Okay.
0: And if he's not, then that's just God's signal for you to not do this one.
1: Yeah.
0: That it was mm-hmm. that he couldn't handle it, because this all comes with the package called Amy.
1: I've learned enough lessons.
0: And she's worth it. And she's worth it,
1: absolutely.
0: You know? So he gets the two kids, and he gets the package. This
2: yeah.
0: is it. The mm-hmm. former trauma, the healing. He gets all of it. And it's wonderful. It's beautiful.
2: I hope it's a great second chapter for you, Amy.
0: Amen. Mm-hmm.

0: Hey guys, George Camel here. So you're thinking about buying or selling your home, and you probably have a million questions. I get it. It's a weird time in the market right now, and where do you go to find weird answers? Usually the internet. And maybe you find yourself on Reddit, searching for answers only to be left confused. 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
1: Most people know me as the guy who did stupid with a lot of zeros on the end. 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
1: Hey guys, Rachel Cruz here. So many parents I talk to lately feel a little lost when it comes to talking to their kids about money. It comes up when I'm coaching people and even in my own group of friends. They want to teach their kids how to spend responsibly, the joy of giving generously, the value of hard work, how to avoid college debt, and more. 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

0: Our scripture of the day, 1 Timothy 1:5. The goal of our instruction is love from a pure heart and a good conscience and a sincere faith. Louisiana Senator John Kennedy said, always follow your heart, but take your brain with you. He's got some great one-liners. He really does. Karen is in Orlando. Hi, Karen. How are you?
1: Hi, good. Thank you.
0: What's up?
1: Well, my house has a leaky roof, and I did take financial peace, but I wound up in debt again. I just spent too much and made some bad decisions. I did wind up getting solar, and getting a new roof with solar is almost twice as hard because they charge quite a bit just to take the panels off and put them back on. So the roofing job is quite more than a regular roofing job. And then I'm thinking there could be water damage. So I'm just trying to think, would it be better off to sell my house because I don't have, my kids are grown and out of the house, and just get an apartment or something? Or would it be better to keep the house and try to fix it and maybe turn my debt to Debt Trinity Management or something like that?
0: What you turn your debt to what?
1: You've never heard of them. They said you recommended them on some Debt Trinity Management.
0: No, that would be people that lie.
1: Oh dear. No. Okay.
0: Dave recommended them.
2: Oh, it's like a debt consolidation company.
1: Yes, crooked, and they are Christian.
0: They're liars.
1: They're not. Oh, they're liars.
2: Well, okay. Some Christians lie.
1: That was bad. Oh no.
0: Jesus may love them. I don't. Yeah. Okay, no, this is not true here at all. Oh my gosh.
2: Okay, you're sure that isn't like.
0: I'm positive.
2: Some.
0: I have never endorsed Trinity anything.
2: Okay.
0: Yeah. Okay.
2: Anyways, so Karen, how much?
0: I'm assuming you have no money.
1: No savings. That was one skill I didn't acquire because I always got my bills paid and I was usually out of debt and then I kind of took some wrong turns. But the savings part, I didn't know.
0: Okay. And you have debt?
1: Yes.
2: How much?
1: $30,000.
2: In what?
1: Credit card debt.
2: Mostly credit card debt,
1: yeah.
0: You pay cash for the solar?
1: No, I'm still paying on that, too.
0: Oh, how much do you owe on the solar?
1: It was 60, but I've got it down to 40. It's at 4% interest, so I didn't think it was that bad a deal. Mm.
0: You really did flunk Financial Peace University.
1: Okay.
0: Wow. All right, Ms. Karen. Wow. So if you sell the house, what do you owe on the house? You owe 30?
1: I don't owe anything on the house.

0: sell you.
1: Oh,
0: okay.
1: That's good.
2: Yeah.
0: What's the house worth?
2: I haven't officially got it appraised, but I've looked at similar homes. They're $300 to $400. And but it does have need a new roof, so I don't know how anybody would get
0: that's
2: it insured.
0: It's going to be a part of it. But mm-hmm. So if you
1: how much do you make a year?
2: About 48.
1: Okay. What do you do for a living?
2: I work at an assistant living.
1: Okay.
0: Okay. So you have the $30,000 in solar, and what was the other debt? One more
1: credit
0: time?
1: Card.
0: Credit card.
1: $30,000.
0: $30,000 in credit.
2: $30,000 in the credit card.
0: Okay. So if you sold the house, 40. You would be free of the solar mess.
2: Mm-hmm.
0: Which apparently was a mistake, since you don't have the money to pay for it, and the credit cards could be paid off, and you'd be debt free, and you could buy a $200,000 property that more suited your needs,
1: more condo esque, probably not a single family.
0: Yeah, what would you enjoy? What would you if you could pick anything in the world that was for you today? Because the house sounds like it was purchased for a different phase of your life a few years ago.
2: Yeah. Yeah, I had two children, and the house is a four-bedroom house. I don't need something quite that big, but it seems like even the smaller homes are still pretty pricey nowadays.
0: Yeah, everything is, but so is yours.
2: Mm-hmm.
0: If they're pricey, yours is pricey. You
2: okay.
0: You know, yours isn't like all of a sudden mm-hmm. on the rubbish pile, and then theirs is gleaming castles. That's not the way it works.
2: Right.
0: So,
2: okay.
0: Yeah, I think what if I were in your shoes, I would want to gather some information, and it would maybe lead me to the wisdom. If I know all the info, usually I make better decisions. So let's get two bids on the roof, actual bids. Let's call a SmartVestor or a Ramsey Trusted real estate agent, have them come out and do a comparative market analysis and tell you what they would list your home for and show you why. And then also get with that person and go look at some of the smaller, shinier, slightly lower priced, where you could be 100% debt free when you sell this and 100% debt free when you buy the next one.
2: Okay.
0: And let's go look at what you could actually live in and go, okay, I really like that. And I really like this number that the person's mm-hmm. giving me on selling my house, and I don't have to fix the roof, and I can sell it as is, and I can be out of debt, and I'm going to cut up my credit cards, and I'm going to live on a budget, and we're going to put you back through Financial mm-hmm. Peace as our guest.
1: Oh,
0: we'll
1: yeah,
0: pay for it.
1: Absolutely. Or you may find that you can patch the roof for,
0: yeah,
1: you know, half of what was quoted to you, right? Just in one little area. I don't know. But that it just gives you options, Karen.
0: Yeah.
1: But at the end of the day, I probably would downsize because of the not even just from the financial perspective. Part of that is motivating me for you, but also your season of life and where you are. You're like, oh yeah, you said it twice. I don't need this. I don't need it. So it could be a great move for you in this next part of your life.
0: Yeah. And don't finance solar.
1: And cut up the credit cards, Karen. If you do this move. The scary thing is whether it's, you know, a massive, you know, payment people get from equity from a home that sells or an inheritance or a lawsuit, right? And you get paid out, like whatever it is. And when you go and clear that debt, you've not really changed, Karen. You've just made some decisions that have helped you financially, but you have to promise yourself that you're
0: going
1: to change your behavior in that process. Yes.
0: I'll never go back here again.
1: Because if you go and get a $200,000 house and you're debt free and everything, and you rack up credit card debt, you're going to be right back where you started. So you have to stay the course.
0: Logan's in Minneapolis. Hey, Logan, what's up?
3: Hey, folks. Thanks for taking my call.
0: Sure. How can we help?
3: So my wife and I are debt free. We've got our emergency fund and we've got our down payment saved. But we're currently paying pretty well under market rent. And I was wondering if it ever makes sense to wait another year, save more, and rent for longer before jumping into a home at the end of our lease.
0: Yeah, it can be. How far under market are you?
3: We're paying about $1,300 for a place that should probably be sitting around $2,200 to $2,500 if we were renting and it was equivalent.
0: Okay. And so we're talking about $12,000 a year. Okay, and in what price range home would you be buying?
3: We're shooting for mid 200 to 300.
0: Okay. How fast does that go up $12,000? One year?
3: I'm not sure there.
0: 1 year? So what you're saving, in rent, the house you're getting ready to buy is probably going to go up about the same amount.
3: Sure.
0: You see what I did?
3: I do.
0: So it's okay. And it might be less because
1: I would say it's less.
0: Appreciation rates depends on your area and so forth. But appreciation rates might not be 6%.
1: I think it's like 3%.
0: And so it might not be quite that much. But the point is, it's not really saving.
1: It's not,
0: you're not really saving all of it, because while you're saving rent, the other thing's going up close to the same amount. And so
3: none of having to play catch up and have a bigger down payment and all that.
0: Mm-hmm. Yeah,
3: sure.
0: It's okay to do that if you want to do it. And I'm all for taking your time. Rent is patience, so get something for the patience, you know.
1: Mm-hmm.
0: I want to get a great buy on the other end to offset this. I want to bargain somewhere. Take that extra time and
1: find something great.
0: Get a deal. Yeah, get a deal, man. That puts this hour of the Ramsey Show in the books. We'll be back with you before you know it. In the meantime, remember, there's ultimately only one way to financial peace, and that's to walk daily with the Prince of Peace, Christ Jesus.

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2: It was warning that a war over Taiwan could devastate the global economy. The comments came as tensions between Taiwan and China remain high. The U.S. says diplomacy and maintaining stability are essential, while Taiwan is increasing its defense spending. With global markets already dealing with the Iran conflict, officials say another major confrontation could have consequences far beyond Asia. Three jurors from the Lindsey Clancy murder trial have come forward to discuss what happened during deliberations.
3: The jury foreperson spoke with NBC 10 Boston, saying she raised concerns about a fellow juror's handling of reasonable doubt and said she became frustrated with the holdout.
4: He had reasonable doubt. He admitted he had reasonable doubt.
3: She said that even though the juror said he had reasonable doubt, he would not agree to a not guilty verdict. Clancy admitted to killing her three children in 2023, but pleaded not guilty by reason of insanity. A mistrial was declared after jurors could not reach a unanimous decision. I'm Tammy Trujillo.
2: A counter-protest is being planned for Utah Valley University on the anniversary of Charlie Kirk's murder.
5: The UVU campus will be closed Thursday during the first anniversary of Kirk's murder. Students for a Democratic Society says it'll protest a private memorial service that's being held by Kirk's old organization, Turning Point USA. The counter-protesters say they believe Kirk was racist and they're planning to be nonviolent. They're already being condemned by some national conservative activists. I'm Michael Kastner.
2: The widening Iran conflict is hitting Americans hard at the gas pump. Oil prices have moved above $100 a barrel as fighting disrupts shipping through the Strait of Hormuz. The national average for gasoline is now around $4.22 a gallon, while diesel has reached a record $5.94. Markets are also moving lower on fears of further disruption. 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